0: those AI stocks sank and all.
1: From the KERN newsroom, your live and local news update.
2: More info on the wreck between a scooter and a Chevy van. I'm Chris Davis. That wreck happened Friday night just before 11:30, and the California Highway Patrol says a 17-year-old who was on the motorized scooter died. The van was being driven by a 63-year-old man from Sacramento, and the Highway Patrol says for some reason as yet unknown, he kept going when the scooter stopped. The 17-year-old was pronounced dead on the scene and has not been ID'd publicly. CHP does not believe that drugs or alcohol were a factor in the wreck. It happened on Lost Hills Road just south of King Street. Another earthquake felt in Kern County, and this one actually originated here near Johannesburg, which is close to Mojave. That happened about 9:40 this morning, according to the U.S. Geological Survey. They have preliminarily rated the earthquake a 4.3 on the Richter scale. That's the second quake in 2 days. The first happened Sunday morning about 3:38, and that was near Fraser Park. That one was 4.1. No injuries or major damage have been reported from either quake. A BMW ran a stop sign about 3 this morning at Flower and Gage Streets, says the California Highway Patrol. When that happened, the Beamer and a truck hit. 3 people were inside the BMW, and police say one of them took off running. The other 2 were taken to the hospital. The person who was in the pickup truck was hurt, and CHP describes those injuries as minor. It's a prime example of why you are being warned to watch out for anything that could potentially cause a wildfire. A fire that started as burning just 1 acre got out of hand quickly and ended up burning more than 1,000 acres Saturday morning near Blackwell's Corners. That happened near the intersection of Highways 46 and 33, say firefighters. I'm Chris Davis in the KERN newsroom with news every half hour and when it breaks on News Talk 96.1 and AM 1230. KERN.
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6: 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We still got lots to do before we get out of here. The president is expected to make a national speech, I'm assuming, about the Iranian situation. That's going to come up on Thursday, so we'll be talking about that throughout the week, and we'll be talking about that a little bit later in the broadcast about where this thing is going, because there were more exchanges. We hit Karg Island, apparently, and the biggest fear is this call from the Iranians to kill President Trump. We should all be praying for President Trump's safety. That should be the general feeling of Americans, but in particular in this case, because let me just create, before I get to my guests, let me create a scenario for you. Let's say they successfully take out Donald Trump, and we determine that the Iranians were responsible for blowing up Marine One or poisoning his food, whatever. Donald Trump dies at the hands of the Iranians. What do you think J.D. Vance is going to do the very next day? My guess, and all my speculations is based on what I would do, we would have to invade Iran. We would have to have boots on the ground. We could not allow a foreign agent, a foreign nation, to take out the leader of the free world without all hell falling on that nation. And that's the last thing we need right now. So we should all tonight say a prayer for the safety of the President of the United States. Because again, J.D. Vance would have no choice. He would absolutely have no choice, because you can't bombard them, that you would have to have troops on the ground. And I think that's the very last thing any of us wants to see. In the meantime, as those of you who are streaming YouTube can see, Supervisor Jeff Flores is live in studio bringing presents.

0: He recently visited one of the greatest parts of the country, the Low Country of South Carolina, namely Beaufort, Hilton Head, Dufusky Island, and that whole, and he brought me back a pin. I don't know if you can see that, but it says the Low Country, which is what the region, South Carolina is shaped just like a pork chop. And Beaufort is right there on the bottom. And so they call that area the Low Country. And that's what that pin says. I will wear that proudly, sir. Thank you very much.
1: You know, Ralph, I read in the news recently that President Trump cut short his Turkish visit based on intelligence reports from the Israelis that there was some attempts on him.
0: And I think that's why he didn't take the Qatari plane home either.
1: So it's escalating.
0: Yes, it is. Yes, it is. You got any opinions on this thing and where it's going or how? What's the offering?
1: I agree with you. Should they strike, we've got, that's our option. We hit back and we get them. We've been playing footsie with them since the 70s.
0: Yep.
1: We've had it. They've wrecked instability in the Middle East. They fund terrorism. They're state sponsors. They kill as a nation state. Enough is enough. And I support our foreign interest in defending America, whatever it takes.
0: And isn't it decent that we have the Israelis as a friend in the midst of this anti-Israeli wave by these democratic socialists, these progressives that are completely moving in another direction? I never would have thought, no matter how old I lived, no matter how long I was on this planet, that I would see a divide in this country over dealing with Israel.
1: I've never seen it either. They have been our staunchest ally.
0: Yes.
1: They're a beacon of democracy. They help. We share intel.
0: In a region where there is no democracy, by the way.
1: And so, there's been an erosion of that. And even I know some people that are close to me that have started to question our relationship with Israel. So I remain adamant, steadfast ally of Israel and vice versa. We need them and they need us.
0: Yes, absolutely. Should we question Bibi Netanyahu? Certainly. Can we criticize their government? Certainly. But to curtail or end our relationship with them, in my opinion, is clinically insane.
1: No, absolutely.
0: Clinically insane.
1: I agree with you.
0: Brought you in here to talk about DHS. And this, I'm assuming it's going to be approved, the additional funds to this group out of San Diego that's coming in here. The reason that this is, I won't name who it is, but I talked to another supervisor. And he said, why has this got you so upset? And I said, because, I'll tell you why. Because I had.
1: Who are you?
0: Me. They asked why I was so upset about this. And I said, because I talked to Leo Murillo. I had he and his assistant on shortly after the Genesis Mata situation, obviously. And I asked them to give yourself a letter grade. And they said, I'd give us an A. So the comparison I made, Jeff, is that would be like if you and I had a child and our child came to us with a 4.0 and said, Dads, I need a tutor. And we'd be like, what for? You're getting A's. Well, you don't need a tutor. I don't spend any money on an expensive tutor. Well, if Little Murillo thinks that they are an A organization, why do they need to call in a consultant? And why are we about to be on the hook for another 200 grand of this group?
1: Yeah, so that what this stems from, the initial contract with Social Policy Institute out of San Diego State University, is due to the Genesis Mata case, which was a terrible, horrific tragedy by these two monsters that killed Genesis
0: allegedly
1: in the hotel room
0: allegedly.
1: Well, yeah, we'll see how it plays out in court.
0: They're guilty of sin, but legally we've got to say allegedly.
1: Absolutely. So, you know, I'm not placing blame on the agency. I place blame on the parents, of course. However, where there's work to be improved, organizational improvement, especially when children's lives are at stake, we don't want to see any deaths, because ultimately when the family fails, when the parents fail, when the extended family fails, when everything fails, county CPS is that advocate, is that last line of defense for this innocent child or any innocent children. So,
0: but that's my issue right there.
1: We have work to do. Yeah. So
0: there's my issue. You're right. The parents failed, the family failed, people that knew the child failed, but DHS failed. They looked into this prior to her death. Essentially gave Ray Mata a pass. I don't understand that.
1: Yeah, so, you know, in all candor, I don't know the specifics of this case or the taproot or, you know, who's responsible for this. But what I do want to see is, you know, as few as possible children's deaths in Kern County as possible. Get it down to zero. Every year we have a child death review team that comes.

0: before a board. They talk about these horrific cases, whether it's a drowning, whether it's intentional abuse. I don't want to see any. And so as a policymaker, I'm going to support an audit. I'm going to support consultants. I'm going to support best practices, top down. If there is blame for DHS, what happened? Let's own it. If it did happen, if it rests with us, let's correct it. Look at every protocol, every procedure, staffing, processes, whatever it takes to improve our chances to save the lives of children in our community. I'm all for that. The first part of this contract was that auditing process. What's before our Board of Supervisors tomorrow as an extension of that contract to do the implementation phase of the findings. Now, we don't know what the findings are yet. We're gonna know that in 2 weeks. We're gonna have a presentation. You know, I want you to cover it, vet it, see what LIDO, see what SPI says, see what the findings say. So once we know that in 2 weeks, this extension for tomorrow will get us through another year to ensure implementation with the same auditing group.
1: But see, this is where I'm confused.
0: Sure.
1: Because I think the process is backwards. You're about to approve $200,000, and then weeks after you give this group more money, they're going to assess and tell us what's going on. Shouldn't it be the other way around? Shouldn't we get an assessment of what's going on and then determine whether we need further consulting? And couldn't we have done this within Kern County? Couldn't we have audited them? Couldn't we have investigated them? Couldn't we have gotten to the bottom of what the Sam Hill is going on there? Why do we as a county, the ninth largest city in California, have to reach out and spend money to clean up an organization that claims on our show that they're perfect?
0: Yeah, so you know, every department can use organizational improvement. No one's perfect, so I don't buy that perfection premise.
1: Well, that's the first thing that set off bells and whistles for me.
0: No,
1: when they
0: it.
1: Came on this show and said, we are an A. In the wake of Genesis Mata, you can give yourself an A.
0: I get it. I would have never given myself an A. But let's unpack what you talked about. So in terms of the timing and sequences, so that department, they have the findings. They have it now. So
1: Have you seen it?
0: I don't have it. I'm going to get it at the board presentation. They have the findings, so they know what they need to do. So they're ready for that next phase of implementation. And so they brought it to our board to continue, because this is going to be more than a year-long process. This is going to be a two-year process. And in terms of cost, it is $12,000 to our general fund, but the remaining $188 is from federal and state sources that's not coming out of our general fund. But back to in terms of auditing, yeah, we do have an auditor controller who's looking at numbers and pennies and processes, internal controls. But that's not the same type of audit that you need for this department. This is a specialty, Child Protective Services. These people are some of the best in the nation. This is what they do.
1: Who is some of the best in the nation?
0: SPI for Child Protective Services auditing. This is a different kind of audit that I would say that's outside the scope of our auditor controller. So could we do it in Kern County? Yes, but you're not going to get the same magnitude of audit from the experts in the field.
1: What have they done that's so spectacular?
0: They've gone through the department with a fine-tooth comb. They've interviewed the public, staff, processes, protocols. And I'm going to get the finished product in 2 weeks. So I'll see all the findings that they've made, where there's disconnects, where there's strengths, where there's places that we need to make up. We're going to get the full product in public in 2 weeks.
1: But they get their money tomorrow.
0: Well, they've already gotten their money, but they're going to get more money to continue after the presentation, to continue the implementation phase of the audit findings.
1: But we won't know what the findings are for another 2 weeks.
0: Correct. But the department knows the findings already.
1: DHS does.
0: DHS does.
1: I'm confused, to be honest.
0: Yeah. DHS does.
1: I've never heard that.
0: I've never
1: understood approving something before knowing whether or not we need more improving.
0: Yeah. So they've been working on this for a year. So yes, they do have the findings. They've got the finished product. They've been part of the process of agreeing or not agreeing to the findings, coming up with a finished product. We'll get the finished product. They already know whether it's an A product or F product. They already know that there's going to be a continuation of implementation of the findings that they have now. So for them, it's easy. It's an easy transaction. They're going to come

0: before, hey, we need another year for implementation with the same firm to see it from start to finish. Right now we're at second or third base, and tomorrow's action will get us to home base over the next year.
1: Have we seen any improvement? Have they made any implementations?
0: You know, they probably have been doing some in the interim, but they're going to continue to do so, to do more after the full presentation, after the full report. And, you know, have we had any more major incidents since Genesis? No, thank God.
1: Well, we haven't had anybody killed.
0: No, we haven't.
1: But do we know that we have had other incidents? I'm sure we have.
0: I don't know, but I think that they've been more diligent. They've been very cautious. They have a huge caseload. It's more than CPS. You're dealing with law enforcement, with parents, with the court system. A lot of these decisions and placement and what have you are out of the control of CPS, and they're made by judges.
1: Yeah.
0: So it's more than one department.
1: Yeah.
0: In the CPS system as a whole.
1: Are they understaffed? Are they overworked?
0: They'll probably say we need more staffing. They might need more budget. I don't know what their request is going to be, but if they can show me a clear link of deficient staffing or salary, I'll entertain anything to make it better. But they have to show me a nexus that there's deficiencies, there's staffing issues, there's case. I have to look at comparative caseloads with other counties. I'm just not going to go open the cash register. It's going to be methodical. It's going to be if it's a necessity, then I'll entertain whatever it takes to protect our children.
1: But they would have already.
0: You can't just say, "Oh, give me 20 more million. You know, give me 20 million." You got to make the business argument, the department argument, the safety argument, and I have to see the report and I have to see the findings
1: in 2 weeks.
0: Yes.
1: Supervisor Jeff Flores is our guest. How much money we spent on these people completely total?
0: So, year to date, I don't know, but with before me tomorrow is 200,000.
1: What?
0: 12,000 general fund. The remainder federal and state, but 200,000 for extension.
1: And it takes a year to get under the fingernails of DHS?
0: This one took a year.
1: That seems appropriate to you? Like, how many hours are they putting in? How many days are they putting in? Do we have any information on that? How do we not? Yeah. How do we not know? Are they working 5 days a week? Are they coming up here once a week?
0: Well, Lido could answer all of that, I'm sure. There's community workshops, there's forums, there's interviews, there's, you know, auditing takes time. You know, I've been
1: a year?
0: I've been part of big audits at Kern High School District at the county. There's a timeline for audits, documentation, what have you.
1: 12 months.
0: This one's 12 months. I'm not saying it's good or bad.
1: Seems bizarre.
0: I'm just saying it was 12 months.
1: Seems bizarre to me. It really does.
0: But you don't want to rush it either. You want to do it right.
1: I guess. What do you think of Lido Murillo and the job that he's doing?
0: I have high degree of confidence in Lido, his staff, what they deal with. You know, with the cases that they see as social workers, you know, they're putting out family fires throughout this county, and it's not easy work, but they're charged with protecting our children. And so that's one of the highest missions of our county government is to protect our children and keep them safe.
1: I'm not as confident as you are, Mr. Okay. Flores. That's I'm fine. Not because how they looked at Ray Mata and didn't say, "Holy Toledo, we've got to get this man not only away from his biological children, but away from children, period." Mm-hmm. How they walked away from that, which led to Genesis's brutal death, is enough for me to say, y'all are doing a horrendous job.
0: Yeah, I don't know the timeline or who knew what, when, and how, and when it was reported or what, but if there's any culpability, then I would share your position.
1: And y'all have not examined that? Y'all haven't questioned that of Lido Murillo?
0: No, I think if you talk to him and his department, they're going to have a different take on that.
1: Oh, I'm sure.
0: Yeah.
1: Oh, I'm sure.
0: Yeah.
1: Has he ever come before your board? Have you all ever queried him about the Mata case?
0: They did,
1: and
0: yeah.
1: About their relationship with Ray Mata? And walk us through. I would love to know publicly what went down when they encountered Ray Mata and this whole family. But so, we don't know.
0: I don't know. I don't have the specific timeline of the investigation or the calls placed to the department or the who, what, where, when, and why. I don't have that. But Lido would have it.
1: Yeah. I doubt if he would do my show again because, again, I've talked about the fact that he gave himself an A, which blew me away.

0: But I'll try to get him back on.
1: Get him back, yeah.
0: I'll try to get him back on.
1: I think it's timely now because it's been a year. We're going to have the audit findings shortly. We have a contractual extension. I think those are all great questions.
0: Yeah. Anything going on with you personally?
1: I had a busy day today starting at 4 in the morning doing Mike Hart 23 in the 6:30. And I've had panels with the County Hispanic Chamber of Commerce, the 250th anniversary of America, the Lindsey Graham issues, legislative committee meetings at the county, 17U, and I'm back at it tomorrow. But we're going to get through it.
0: You're a busy man, Mr. Flores.
1: I think it's Dramamine.
0: Supervisor Jeff Flores, everybody. Thank you for the pin, sir. I will wear this proudly.
1: Thank you.
0: As a low country man.
1: That'll look good on lapel.
0: Doggone right. Quick timeout. It's TRBS on a Monday right here on News Talk 96.1 AM 1230. 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

get ready, because we're headed into the last half hour of the broadcast. I'll tell you about the president's expected address on Thursday, obviously about Iran. And when we come back after the break, I've got a few words about the DHS system, because I'm probably more confused having talked to Mr. Flores than I was before the show started. But I really, truly appreciate him coming in. I asked some other supervisors to join me, and they subtly opted out. But Jeff Flores always stands up tall. I appreciate that. Headed into the last half hour of the broadcast. You're listening to The Ralph Bailey Show. We'll talk about Iran. Get back to our lead story of the day. The governor of South Carolina has appointed an interim senator to replace Lindsey Graham. It happens to be his sister. I'll break that down to you before we get out of here as well. That's all coming up. Keep it locked. It's The Ralph Bailey Show on News Talk 96.1 AM 1230. And we're streaming live at kernradio.com. I'm tweeting it down.

0: I'm Keith Peters in Washington. The U.S. has announced a new round of strikes on Iran hours after President Trump said the United States is reinstating a blockade on Iran in the Strait of Hormuz and, in a seeming policy reversal, will charge other ships for safe passage. Iran has insisted it controls the critical waterway as another exchange of fire threatened to return to all-out war. South Carolina Governor Henry McMaster has named Darlene Graham Nordone as her late brother Lindsey Graham's temporary replacement in the U.S. Senate. Graham died at age 71 over the weekend. Nordone will serve the remaining months of his term, which ends in January. A special election next month will determine the new Republican nominee for Graham's seat. More details at SRNNews.com.
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3: I'm Chris Davis. A 4.3 magnitude earthquake happened this morning near Johannesburg, which is near Mojave. That quake was strong enough to be felt all over Kern County. It happened about 9:40 a.m., says the U.S. Geological Survey. It was close to the same strength as the one that originated near Fraser Park Sunday morning about 3. No injuries or major damage were reported in either quake. A 17-year-old was killed when the motorized scooter that he was driving was hit from behind by a Chevy van Friday night just before 11:30, says the Highway Patrol. That happened on Lost Hills Drive near King Street. Neither drugs nor alcohol were believed to be a factor in the wreck, and the driver cooperated with police. No ID has been made public on the person who was killed. I'm Chris Davis in the KERN Newsroom with news every half hour and when it breaks on News Talk 90.

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1: Hey folks, Jeff Salters here, noted barbecue guy. That's right, Bakersfield's best barbecue. And I'm here with my good friend, Michael Binge. You know him as, hey folks, it's Michael Binge, noted barbecue connoisseur. So I'm going to do a little on-the-spot interview here. Michael Binge, you come here once, twice a year now. You get to come hang out. Your family's here. And every time you come, I know you always get you just a grip of barbecue. So Michael Binge, what's your favorite Salty's barbecue item?
2: Well, you know, bud, I have to get a bunch of food because I got a big family out here. So we always load up on family packs. Could be two, could be three, but then we have to get extra bread and extra sides and the spicy mac and cheese and the green beans. They absolutely love that stuff. So you know what I'll be doing? I'll be doing that tomorrow night.
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0: I don't care what.
1: Don't fail me now.
0: Don't fail, there it is. We had to wait. We had to wait for it. You meet Don't Fail Me Now. What you're talking for. Mary, does this sound familiar?
1: Don't fail me now.
0: You hear it?

It's a great song. Here comes the best part. Here comes the best part right here. No, no, here comes, hang on. Here comes the best part, Okay, hang on, I tell you, it's coming. Just relax, it's coming. This is the best part. My favorite part right there. 842-537-6842-KERN. Want to thank Supervisor Jeff Flores for stopping by. I really do. But I'm more confused than I was before the show started. I really am. I don't understand how you can give a company more money before you read what they've done for you in the past. I don't care if it's 12 grand and they get another whatever it is from state and federal. It's still coming out of us. That's still money that if we're getting it from the state and the federal government could have gone other places. And if it's 12 grand out of our general fund, that's 12 grand too much, if you ask me. Let's get an assessment of what they've done. Let's get an assessment of DHS, which I still believe we could have done as a county for much less than we're paying these people. I mean, isn't that why we pay supervisors? To kind of overlook county business? I mean, what that's maybe that would have been the better question for Mr. Flores. What is your role as a supervisor? Now, I'm not picking on Jeff. I'm not picking on anybody. I'm just specifically, what is the role of a supervisor? And if it's not to oversee government agencies and make sure that whatever falls under their umbrella is doing it responsibly, doing it competently, and doing at a figure and a number that meets our general fund, I would think. But apparently, all you have to do is be Lito Murillo and come to the board and say we need

Yeah, sure. Go ahead. There it is. 12 grand. Gone. What? You want more? Sure. And then you'll give us the findings after we give the money? Okay. Here you go. Here's the money. And you give us the findings in a couple of weeks. What are the findings? You're like, you know what? We looked for a year and we couldn't figure it out. We talk to people. We examine people. We interview people. And we don't know what you guys are doing wrong. And we don't know how to fix it. Now, can I have my check? Oh, wait. I don't need to ask for my check. You've already given us a check. Thank you. So we'll be around for the next 12 months. I think that's the responsibility of a supervisor. I think each one of the supervisors should be able to come on this show and say, this is exactly what this San Diego group did. These are the hours that they put in. This is the days they were here. This is what they did. If that's not their responsibility, then why do we have a board? Why don't we just let the departments run themselves? Aren't the supervisors the overseers of all that goes on? I would hate to have to start to think of the board as like our local city council that just kind of rubber stamps what staff throws at them. And is that the test marker where the manager of a department comes before the board and there are no real tough questions asked of him? Like, before we signed up with these people, why did we not get under the fingernails of Lito Murillo? Why didn't the board just assign a committee? Hell, you could have come up with a volunteer committee. I would have been first in line to go in and talk to the employees and look at some of the cases and talk to some of the families. That may not be able to be done legally, but I just think there has to be a greater examination of our departments by our own people before we start throwing away money or giving away money or just spending money, even if it's fiscally sound. I just personally believe that we, Kern County folk, namely the supervisors or their staffs, should examine these people. I mean, I kind of compare this to Congress. And, you know, Congress would have a hearing. They would bring the department heads before a congressional committee. They would ask them the tough questions. We've seen those tete-a-tetes. Why doesn't the board do that? Why doesn't the board, when an 8-year-old is tortured and murdered in a local hotel, why doesn't the board of supervisors immediately demand that Lito Murillo come before them and tell us, how did this happen, Lito? How did this happen? How did this girl fall between the cracks? Y'all went out there and talked to Ray Mata, and you're telling me that y'all couldn't figure out that this was a no good POS that shouldn't be able to babysit children, let alone raise them? Is bad parenthood really that easy to hide? No, it's not. Bad parenthood sticks out like a sore thumb. All you got to do is do a little digging. But you got to do it yourself. You don't have to reach out to San Diego and help us ferret out what's going on with our situation. And obviously, something ain't right because they reached out. This wasn't some normal review. We've never done this before. Am I wrong to want more answers, more questions, more accountability? Lito Murillo can just write a letter saying, we need more money, and the board says, yep, there you go. And then we'll get the findings, and then we'll examine and take a look at it. Does that make sense to y'all? Am I the only one screwy here? Maybe. I don't know. But they should all know what is going on with DHS. They have too important a role, the care of our children, to examine it. Because again, if you're asking, well, Ralph, why are you so upset about this? Ray Mata was a vicious, vicious, despicable human being. And if DHS couldn't pick out a father who would torture and kill their child, I'm sorry. I can only make one conclusion. You are incompetent. That would be like Sheriff Donnie Youngblood.

investigating a cat burglar and then deciding, yeah, I don't think he's that bad a guy. And then he ends up stealing us blind. You know what I'm saying? Like, if that were to happen, if Donnie or Sheriff Youngblood or his deputies were to investigate something, and then they, after their investigation, they're done, and then weeks later, that very investigation led to a murder, wouldn't we hold them accountable? Wouldn't we say, Sheriff Youngblood, you interviewed Ralph Bailey. You sat down and talked with Ralph Bailey. You went into his home. You examined what was going on. And yet, he fell through the cracks because 2 weeks later, he ended up killing somebody. Wouldn't everyone demand that the sheriff explain, how did you talk, interview, look into a guy, and then after that probe, he ended up being a murderer? And that's all I'm saying. How in the world did anybody at DHS sit down and have a conversation with Ray Mata and not be able to conclude this guy is a vicious, angry, bitter, horrible human being? Because don't you have to be? Don't you have to be extraordinary to torture an 8-year-old child to death? Remember, with this Mata case, they didn't just kill this girl. They stretched it out. They tortured her for hours. They did things to this child I can't even talk about on this show. And yet they looked into that and walked away. And then shortly thereafter, Genesis Mott is found in a tub at the La Quinta Motel. That's okay with y'all. No questions need to be asked. No probe into DHS and their responsibility. Or maybe the probe should be in the Board of Supervisors. And maybe we should get a definition of what the supervisor's responsibilities are. Are you not overseeing these agencies? Are you not responsible for these agencies and the upkeep and the ability to get the job done? No, no, that's not their job. Then let me know. Because I'll stop voting for supervisor. If they have no role, if they can't oversee DHS, if they can't get involved and bring little Murillo in here and ask him, how did Genesis Mata happen? If that's not their responsibility, if they're unwilling to do this, then I'm just going to stop voting for supervisor. Just like I've stopped voting for city council. Because it just doesn't matter. It's like Bill Murray and Meatballs. It just doesn't matter. It just doesn't matter. And if we've got a bunch of Board of Supervisors who aren't doing anything to manage these groups and these organizations, they're not even looking into it, that Mata did this and they didn't look back after Genesis was found in that tub and didn't say, maybe we should have a bigger role in this. Maybe we should delve into these things. Maybe we should get involved, or maybe we should, oh, I don't know, keep Murillo accountable and ask him, how the hell did this happen? But I don't see that coming from this board. And I have friends on this board. One just left. But it's not going to stop me from holding them accountable and demand, as we all should in this community, that one Genesis Mata is one way too many. So maybe that's where I should go. Go back to, what exactly are the responsibilities of a supervisor? Let's just make it plain and simple. Do you oversee these agencies? Are you responsible for the work of Lito Murillo? Or are they all independent groups and you just rubber stamp whatever they want? And then after we pay people, we'll find out what we paid them for. That's like sending money to a plumber before he gets to your house and looks at your sink. Here's a check, sir. Okay, thank you. I'll cash this. And I'll be at your house on Thursday to fix your sink. But thanks for the check. Don't make no sense, as my grandmama used to say. Don't make no sense. Final break of the night. Tomorrow's a Tuesday. I'm so happy. She's back. Thank you, Jesus. Teresa Goldner, our former federal magistrate judge, returns live in studio from another one of her

0: lavish sojourns across this nation and planet. Well, this time she didn't leave the continent. She just went across it, but she's back live in studio. And of course, Mary's husband, Mary says she didn't know about Parliament. She just heard that phrase, "Feet don't fail me now." Dun, dun, dun. Love that song. So we'll talk with her husband, Howard, tomorrow as well. And who knows, maybe I can get a hold of Lito Morello. I'm certainly going to be calling on the daily to try to get him on the broadcast. Final time out of the night. Keep it locked. Scott Jennings at the top of the hour. In the meantime, you're listening to The Ralph Bailey Show on News Talk 96.1 AM 1230. 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

Because one season, this was the theme song to the Bill Cosby Show. You know, I used to change it up every season. And it's the one season where he's wearing the tuxedo and he dances. And then all the other kids come in and they all dance individually. You didn't watch Cosby that closely? You don't even remember Cosby, do you? You didn't watch the Cosby Show. It was like you.

0: years old when The Cosby Show was on. You, I don't even think you were born. Are you a 20th century baby?
1: She's 2000s.
0: Yeah, you weren't even born in the 20th century. Was Cosby on in the 21st century? No.
1: Nah, reruns. Cosby. Reruns.
0: Oh, true. So you've seen it on reruns? Okay. I forgot about that. Because they stopped running them for a while. You know, when Dr. Cosby was going through his issues, they would not run it. And then they just said, why are we depriving ourselves money? Let's put this on. And then Felicia Rashad has lost her mind as well. That's unfortunate. She's a dean at a decent, historically black college, decent, Howard University, gave us Kamala Harris and Roberta Flack, but, you know, the school that you want to go to historically black would be either Spelman or Morehouse College, but, so Caitlin Clark is still considered the best player in the WNBA, right? Is that the case? Now, again, before I break down some stats for you and bag on this woman, two things can be true at the same time. It's what Chris Rock said about OJ killing his wife. I don't condone it, but I understand. You know what I'm saying? Because Ron Goldman did not find a pair of glasses and return it to the home that night. Let me just ask you a question. Have you ever heard of that in your life? In your whole long life, have you ever heard of calling a restaurant, oh, okay, Mr. Bailey, we'll send a waiter to your house to return your phone to you. He's on his way. Have you ever heard of that in your life? And this is Bakersfield, where if that could happen, it would happen here. I live about 150 yards from Casey's Steakhouse. If I left something at Casey's Steakhouse, you really think Cassie Biddle would send one of her waiters across the street to my house to deliver it to me? So Ron Goldman was not delivering those glasses. He was hooking up with OJ's wife. He was seen driving the Ferrari that he brought for Nicole, et cetera, et cetera. I totally forgot where I was going with this. I totally blacked out. What did I start with? Oh. I was starting with this Caitlin Clark and the Chris Rock statement about, I don't condone what OJ did, but I understand. Okay? I don't condone the black lesbians throwing shade on Caitlin Clark because they owe a debt of gratitude to this woman who's finally put the WNBA on the map. She's in a most recent agreement. Salaries have quadrupled. That's because of Caitlin Clark, because she brought an element from Iowa that we had not seen on the WNBA level. She's the Steph Curry of the WNBA, or she was. She was. And I told you long before this public feud became public and Congress is getting involved and asking the WNBA, because what happened was she's getting beat up, and there was a play where a girl put her hand in her neck and pushed off, and that's when Sophie started pointing, and there was a big fight and blah, blah, blah. And they're saying that it's because she's not lesbian, and they apparently think she's attractive. I've never thought that she was attractive. Do you think that Caitlin Clark is an attractive girl, JR? You think Caitlin Clark is an attractive woman? I don't see it. Yeah, I don't see it. But maybe that's the envy. Maybe that's the jealousy. And that she did skip over a lot of people who founded the WNBA and kept it alive. But the fact is, she's an overrated player. She's an absolutely overrated player. Let's just take yesterday's game, for example. They blew out the Aces. Is that a Las Vegas team? The Aces? Las Vegas Aces? Blew them out. And they've actually got the best player, Asia Wilson, the best player in the league. Okay, so Caitlin Clark played just about as many minutes as just about all the players on the floor. And she had 12 points. She was 5'11 from the floor. She was one of

0: 5 from three-point range. She did lead both teams in one stat. I'll give her this. She had more turnovers than anybody in the ball club. In fact, she had more turnovers than her entire team. Her team had 4 turnovers, and she had 4. So she had as many turnovers as her entire ball club. And yet, Kelsey Mitchell had 27 points on 8 of 16 shooting. In other words, she's 50% from the floor. She was also 3 of 8 from the 3 line. And Sophie Cunningham had 20 points. She was 7 of 9 from the field and 6 of 7 from the 3-point line. I'm here to tell you, not only is Caitlin Clark not the best player in the league, she's not the best player on Indiana Fever. Are you kidding? And in terms of getting beat up, if you think this is something about race or lesbianism, maybe it is. But again, as I talked about on Friday, go back and watch some of those Chicago Bulls, Detroit Piston games. Go back and watch some of those Chicago Bulls, Boston Celtics games. Go back and watch some of those Chicago Bulls versus the Philadelphia 76ers. What's the common denominator in those 3 games? The Chicago Bulls. So who am I talking about? Michael Jeffrey Jordan. And go watch how Bill Laimbeer used to forearm shiv Michael Jordan in the chest if he came down the lane. Told you the story about how Larry Bird was playing the Bulls, and Larry Bird told Mikhail Parrish, the fellas, that if Michael Jordan comes in here with a layup and he's standing, y'all are going to have to fight me. No layups. We're going to knock his ass down. That's done. And that's why Sophie Cunningham is the real badass, because whenever you have a player like that, they're going to get picked on. So you got to have an enforcer who's going to be like, no, no, no, that's not going to happen. That's when Sophia Cunningham became big, when they were bumping Caitlin Clark around in a game. And then the very next play, the girl that was bumping Caitlin Clark was going up for a layup. And Sophie Cunningham was like, no, and pulled her to the ground. And it was almost a fight. That's what I'm talking about. Want to thank Jeff Flores for joining us. Tomorrow, Teresa Golden returns along with Howard Marcus. In the meantime, for J.R. Flores and Daisy, I'm Al Bailey. That's what's really going on. We'll wrap
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2: Oh, I'm Keith Peters in Washington. The late Lindsey Graham's sister, Darlene Graham Nordone, has been appointed to his Senate seat for the remainder of his term after the South Carolina senator died suddenly over the weekend at the age of 71. Nordone says she wants her older brother to know she can handle this.
3: It is such an honor. Lindsey has always been there for me, and I will be there for him.
2: Senate Majority Leader John Thune says she will be sworn in Tuesday afternoon. A special election next month will determine the new Republican nominee for Graham's seat. The open seat has sparked interest among South Carolina's conservatives. There's a new report on Senator Mitch McConnell's health.
4: Senator Mitch McConnell has for the first time revealed what led to his hospitalization. 84-year-old McConnell said in a statement that a fall was what landed him in the hospital 4 weeks ago. The statement comes after weeks of mounting speculation about the Kentucky Republican's health. McConnell explained his long silence as being hesitant to share the vulnerability that comes with growing older. McConnell said he will not be returning to the Senate quite yet, but continues to work with the staff on Senate business. McConnell had polio in his early childhood and has long acknowledged difficulty walking and climbing stairs. I am from Juwani, Washington.
2: The U.S. has announced a new round of strikes on Iran hours after President Trump said the United States is reinstating a blockade on Iran in the Strait of Hormuz, and in a seeming policy reversal will charge other ships for safe passage. Iran has insisted it controls the critical waterway as another exchange of fire threatened to return to all-out war. On Wall Street, the Dow down by 138 points, the S&P 500 lower by 60. More on these stories at townhall.com.
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3: More info on the wreck between a scooter and a Chevy van. I'm Chris Davis. That wreck happened Friday night just before 11:30, and the California Highway Patrol says a 17-year-old who was on the motorized scooter died. The van was being driven by a 63-year-old man from Sacramento, and the Highway Patrol says for some reason, as yet unknown, he kept going when the scooter stopped. The 17-year-old was pronounced dead on the scene and has not been ID'd publicly. CHP does not believe that drugs or alcohol were a factor in the wreck. It happened on Lost Hills Road just south of King Street. Another earthquake felt in Kern County, and this one actually originated here near Johannesburg, which is close to Mojave. That happened about 9:40 this morning, according to the U.S. Geological Survey. They have preliminarily rated the earthquake a 4.3 on the Richter scale. That's the second quake in 2 days. The first happened Sunday morning about 3:38, and that was near Fraser Park. That one was 4.1. No injuries or major damage have been reported from either quake. A BMW ran a stop sign about 3 this morning at Flower and Gage Streets, says the California Highway Patrol. When that happened, the Beamer and a truck hit. 3 people were inside the BMW, and police say one of them took off running. The other 2 were taken to the hospital. The person who was in the pickup truck was hurt, and CHP describes those injuries as minor. It's a prime example of why you are being warned to watch out for anything that could potentially cause a wildfire. A fire that started as burning just 1 acre got out of hand quickly and ended up burning more than 1,000 acres Saturday morning near Blackwell's Corners. That happened near the intersection of Highways 46 and 33, say firefighters. I'm Chris Davis in the KERN Newsroom with news every half hour and when it breaks on News Talk 96.1 and AM 1230. KERN.
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9: Today we mourn the shocking death of U.S. Senator Lindsey Graham. Washington grapples with the loss of one of the most unique and important policymakers in our capital. We'll talk to Congressman Russell Fry of South Carolina who may well

0: well be a contender to replace Lindsey Graham in the Senate, as well as veteran journalist Josh Krauschar about the enormous hole that Graham's passing leaves in Washington. Today is Monday, July 13th. We broadcast live today from the city of brotherly love, Philadelphia, Pennsylvania. Tonight I'm attending the Major League Baseball All-Star Weekend Home Run Derby. Never been to the Home Run Derby. Been to a couple of All-Star games, but never the Derby. Ev and I are here. We have our gloves. If you're in Citizens Bank Park tonight in Philly, feel free to say hello. Also, we have a new live affiliate of the Scott Jennings Show in Cincinnati, Ohio. We welcome to the family of common sense, Talk Radio WMOH 1450, The Ticket. Common sense for the American people comes live to Cincinnati, Ohio. We're grateful for their joining on this nationwide phenomenon. Hundreds of stations across our great country lapping up common sense every single day. Thanks for joining us. On this day, 2 years ago, 2024, America came within inches of one of the darkest moments in its history. Former President Trump was speaking at a campaign rally in Butler, Pennsylvania, when a gunman opened fire from a nearby rooftop. One bullet grazed Trump's right ear, missing his head by mere millimeters. In the crowd behind the president, 50-year-old volunteer firefighter Corey Compertori did what fathers do. He threw himself over his wife and daughters, sacrificing his own life to save theirs. Two other people were seriously wounded before Secret Service snipers ended the attack. Then came the image the world will never forget as agents rushed to remove him from the stage. A bloodied Donald Trump stood, raised a fist into the air, and shouted, "Fight, fight, fight." Butler stands as a reminder that in America, our political battles must always be settled with ballots, not bullets. We remember Corey Compertori's extraordinary sacrifice. We remain grateful that President Trump survived, and we pray that our nation never again comes so close to such a tragedy. As for today's tragic news, however, while you slept on Saturday night, U.S. Senator Lindsey Graham of South Carolina tragically passed away, 71 years old, not known to be in bad health. Preliminary findings indicate Graham suffered a fatal aortic dissection. He had just returned from a trip to Ukraine and was scheduled to appear on NBC's Meet the Press on Sunday morning. Instead, on that same show, a clearly shaken President Trump called in to eulogize his good friend. Listen to cut two.
1: Do you remember, Mr. President, what was the last thing you said to him? What was the last thing he said to you?
2: I said, "We'll see you soon. Come over anytime you want." He came into the White House a lot because I liked him. Can't do that with everybody. But he'd come in a lot. And he was a great, like a gauge, a temperature gauge of the Senate. He was somebody that most Democrats liked. Some didn't, but most Democrats liked. And just about all of the Republicans liked Lindsey. He got along with everybody. And yet he was a tough cookie in a lot of ways. But he had honestly, he was a great politician. People don't realize what a good politician he was. He could go in and get something approved. He would just get people on his side. He was really a talented. You know, I don't say you probably never heard me say that about anybody because you know there aren't too many of them. Let me tell you. Sometimes you'll meet somebody that's been there for 25 years. You say, "How did they stay?" They're not. This man was a great politician. He really got it.
0: Lindsey Graham had spoken to President Trump just hours before he passed away. Graham served in the Senate since 2003, becoming one of the president's closest allies. Now, you might recall that he ran against Trump in the 2016 GOP primary for president. But Graham became friends with Trump. They were close. And he built bridges between the establishment and the MAGA wings of the Republican Party. In the process, Lindsey Graham became one of the most important Republicans in the country. Lindsey Graham could tell right from wrong. He could tell the good guys from the bad guys. And he was a fierce defender of Western civilization. He understood the value of American power. He believed America was a force for good in the world. And he never, never backed down.

0: on from a fight, especially with America's foreign enemies. And as the president said, he was a good politician. Graham is remembered fondly by so many, by Trump, by his colleagues, Republicans, Democrats. Lindsey Graham knew how to make friends. He knew how to make a joke, and he knew how to make a point like few others could. Here's more of the president's remembrance on Meet the Press, Cut 3.
1: You know, he had some fine moments. His moment on Brett Kavanaugh was one of the classics, I think, in the history of the Senate. His moment was literally, I mean, literally one of the great classics of anyone in the Senate when he defended Brett Kavanaugh so brilliantly. And Brett might not have made it except for that. They were treating him very unfairly. Good man. They treated him so unfairly, and Lindsey was so angry at the Senate because of it. And he had a really emotional moment. And I think that saved Brett Kavanaugh's Supreme Court, you know, ascension. Lindsey did something that he was just so angry at the way Brett was being treated by the Democrats. It was so unfair.
2: I want to ask you more about his legacy.
1: Lindsey yeah. got that over. Lindsey did a thing there that was, I think, nobody else could have done that.
0: I agree with President Trump. I think that was Lindsey Graham's finest hour, that Brett Kavanaugh confirmation hearing, when he absolutely dressed down the Democrats for their ridiculous, unethical campaign. He turned the tide back for Kavanaugh. He exposed the hypocrisy of the left like few others could do. If you remember this epic rant, good for you. If you don't, well, you're going to hear it in its entirety here on the Scott Jennings Show later this hour. Now, Governor Henry McMaster of South Carolina has scheduled a 4 o'clock Eastern news conference. The expectation is that he will announce that Lindsey Graham's sister, Darlene Graham Nordone, will take his place and complete his term as a caretaker senator. That term runs through the end of the year. That's what President Trump is recommending, that Graham's sister fulfill the final few months here. You know, Lindsey Graham raised his sister after they lost their parents. It's a great part of Lindsey Graham's story, actually. Graham was 22, and she was just 13 when that happened. There will be a snap election in South Carolina to fill Graham's slot as the Republican nominee on the ballot for the November election. A lot of names are surfacing today. I'd keep my eye on Congressman Russell Fry, one of the best organized Republican leaders in the Palmetto State. He joins us in just a few minutes to discuss the legacy of Lindsey Graham. You know, one of Senator Graham's great gifts was humor. He was witty and self-deprecating. It's a great communications lesson, one that his colleague, Senator Tim Scott, took to heart. Listen to Tim Scott remember his friend, cut number 4.
3: Lindsey Graham taught me some really important lessons. He's a lot wittier than I am, so I don't try to be who I'm not. But humor does matter. Self-deprecating humor seems to be kind of the best form of humor, especially in public office. And I've learned that lesson from Lindsey. I've used it. I tell jokes sometimes on the campaign trail. When I was a freshman in high school, I was not doing very well in life. My father and mother got divorced when I was 7. The way the world felt like it got heavier and heavier year by year. And so as a freshman in high school, I failed both world geography, civics, Spanish, and English. And one of my jokes I've told several times is that when you fail Spanish and English, no one calls you bilingual. They call you bi-ignorant because you cannot speak in any language. And I really found that joke because of my personal misery, but I got that the necessity of lightening the room from Lindsey Graham. And I have several other jokes because when life is hard on you, one of the ways to make it easier is to take that painful experience, turn it into blessing for other people.
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6: It is Monday, July the 13th, broadcasting live from Philadelphia, Pennsylvania. Common sense for the American people. Well, well, well, well. That's all I have to say today. To everybody who doubted yours truly, to everybody out there who said that didn't happen, to everybody out there who said Scott is off his rocker, he's making things up, he's not a real reporter, therefore you can't trust anything he says, well, you guys can kiss my grits, as they say in the South. To what am I referring? Well, you may be aware that last Tuesday, I reported via social media, my X account, that I had received a telephone call from Mitch McConnell, Kentucky senior senator. I simply said on social media, I'd gotten a call. We spoke about a few issues, and I hope he gets back to work soon. Very simple. Nothing groundbreaking. I didn't think many people would take notice of it. But the reason I issued that statement on my social media was because I had seen a number of people on social media making claims that Mitch McConnell was dead, or that he was brain dead, or that he was a vegetable. This was spiraling. And I was a little surprised, to be honest, when he called. But it's not unusual for him to call me. I've known the man for over 30 years. He called, we chatted. And because it's my job to bring information to you, the American people, I gave you some information. Didn't think much of it. I thought, well, this will sort of put these rumors to rest that he's no longer with us or incapable or whatever. Boy, was I wrong. Had no idea so many people would be so exercised about that particular post. Let me see here, actually. Let me go back on my thing here. I'm trying to remember how many people here we go. This was July the 7th. So I put out my post. Thing has 13 million views. People went crazy. 35,000 comments. Just crazy amount of engagement. Became a meme on the internet. Oh, I talked to Mitch McConnell for 20 minutes. Oh, everybody thought they had old Scott. Once again, they thought they had me. But as it turns out, I did what I always do. Tell you the truth about what's going on in our world. So that was Tuesday, and I waited and I waited, and I told CNN, look, I talked to him once. I'm not his doctor. I don't know what his medical records are, and I'm not qualified to opine on that. I told CNN repeatedly, I think he should be transparent with the people of Kentucky. I told CNN on Friday night, hey, you know, I'd be shocked if by Monday, when the Senate goes back into session, that we don't hear something from Mitch McConnell. Lo and behold, Sunday comes. Statement from Mitch McConnell. Long statement. You've probably seen it. Explaining. He'd been in the hospital. He'd been moved to rehab. He had a fall. He did not have a heart attack. He did not have a stroke. He was not resuscitated. He's not dead. He's not brain dead. All of that you probably heard was false. Also a statement from the attending physician in the Capitol, attesting to all the things that Mitch McConnell had said. It was a rough week for conspiracy theories last week. Between Candace and the Charlie Kirk stuff and all the people speculating about Senator McConnell, it was a rough week for conspiracy theories. Rough week. But I got to tell you,

informative. A lot of people out there that, you know, I tend to be aligned with, or heck, even respect or do things with. A lot of people out there making a lot of irresponsible statements. Do you keep lists, Scott? Yes, yes, I do keep lists, actually. Tend to keep those for a long time, actually. We're going to take a break. When we come back, Congressman Russell Frye

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4: With SRN News, I'm Keith Peters in Washington. The U.S. has announced a new round of strikes on Iran hours after President Trump said the U.S. is reinstating a blockade on Iran. Iran retaliated with attacks. The United Arab Emirates Defense Ministry said early Tuesday that Iran hit two tankers in the Strait of Hormuz, killing one mariner and wounding eight others. It said Iran launched two cruise missiles at the tankers Mombasa and Al Bahia. Bahrain also came under renewed attack early Tuesday morning. South Carolina Governor Henry McMaster has named Darlene Graham Nardone as her late brother Lindsey Graham's temporary replacement in the U.S. Senate. Graham died at age 71 over the weekend. On Wall Street, the Dow down by 138 points, the Nasdaq dropped 408. More details at srnnews.com.
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7: It was a wreck between a motorized scooter and a Chevy van Friday night that was responsible for the death of the 17-year-old who was riding the scooter on Lost Hills Drive near King Street. That's according to the California Highway Patrol. They do not believe drugs or alcohol were a factor in the wreck. They also have not released the name of the person who was killed. An earthquake about 9:40 this morning did not do any appreciable damage, according to early reports. The U.S. Geological Survey says that happened near Johannesburg, and the quake was a 4.3 on the Richter scale. A fire Saturday morning just after 10 near Highways 46 and 33 in Blackwell's Corners ended up burning more than 1,000 acres, say firefighters. They are reminding you to be extra cautious in this weather with any activity that could potentially start a wildfire. I'm Chris Davis in the KERN newsroom with news every half hour and when it breaks on News Talk 96.1 and AM 1230, KERN.
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4: You know, I am sitting here on Monday, July the 13th in Philadelphia, and I had a chance to walk around Independence Hall last night. Beautiful night. That's where the Declaration of Independence was signed 250 years ago. 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
5: We've been discussing this morning the sudden and shocking passing of United States Senator Lindsey Graham of South Carolina. Joining us now to discuss this news is Congressman Russell Fry, also of South Carolina. Russell, I know you're out traveling and you're headed back to Washington, D.C. today. We're grateful for your time. Thanks for joining us. I want to start right here, which is this. I was shocked when I woke up Sunday morning and heard this news. I'm sure you were as well. When you heard it, what was your reaction?
6: Same as you. I mean, when I think about the Senate, when I think about the people in the Senate who have health concerns or might be, you know, a little bit older or less in, you know, less in shape, I don't think about Lindsey Graham. Lindsey was active. He was, you know, certainly older, but like he was young compared to Senate years. He was no major health issues to speak of. And so it was just it was a complete shock. And I first found out about it because a member of his staff had sent me a text, and I thought that it was odd that I would get a text so late. And, you know, they were alerting me to the unfortunate news of his passing. Was able to talk to several of his staff members yesterday. And you know what the hallmark, I think, of a good man is how much he was loved by his staff. I mean, his staff stayed with him for years. A lot of them had been there since the very beginning. You know, when you were part of Lindsey's team in orbit, you didn't really leave. It was in a world where people are very transactional and hop to the next best thing. Lindsey's staff was always very consistent and good. And so it was just a shock, I think, for all of us to leave, to see the senator pass away. And leaving behind, you know, a very big vacancy in the Senate, but also for South Carolina.
5: Russell, I couldn't help but think about last August when I came down to Myrtle Beach at your invitation, and we had the Russell Fry Freedom Fry, and all the candidates and all the people who were running for all the offices were there. A testament to your political organization, by the way. You had 1,000 people there at a huge political event. But in comes Lindsey Graham. And I remember that night, Lindsey coming in. Nobody could work a room like Lindsey Graham. And then when he made his speech, he was unsubtle, funny, and directly on point. And that crowd was really into what Lindsey Graham had to say that night. I remember his presentation and his presence in that room thinking, this is what it means to be the senior senator from a state like South Carolina. Talk about the political operative of Lindsey Graham. He's been around a long time. You're relatively new on the scene, but I know you looked at his example about how to message and how to build a political organization in South Carolina.
6: Well, I think it all starts with hard work.

0: right? That was at core of who Lindsay was. Lindsay, was born in basically working poor. He raised his sister, adopted her. His parents both had passed away. Lindsay has always been known to hustle it, to have incredible work ethic. But to see him kind of in operation, what Lindsay was always good at is understanding the terrain, seeing the field for what it was, and understanding how to achieve an objective from point A to point B, whether that's a policy thing, whether that's something with constituent service or something that he was working on, he could do that. And you could see that in his speeches. But it wasn't unlike a lot of people in Washington or in public service, it wasn't something boring. Like, people were engaged because of the humor that he would infuse into it. And you're absolutely right. I mean, when he would speak, you found yourself laughing a lot because he would just throw jokes out there that you've never heard before, and was an authentically funny man. So he grabbed you from that perspective, and then he delivered points in a way that I really think made him an invaluable member of the Senate, and certainly an invaluable asset for South Carolina during his 30 years of service to the state.
1: Talking with Russell Fry, Congressman from South Carolina, remembering the legacy of Lindsey Graham, United States Senator, who passed away suddenly over the weekend. Russell, you're very close to President Trump. Lindsey Graham was very close to President Trump. Talk about, for South Carolina and for the congressional delegation, what that relationship between Lindsey Graham and Donald Trump meant for you all as Republicans and for the state. What that sort of ability that Lindsey Graham had to build bridges with the president did for you all down there in South Carolina.
0: I think it just opens up so many doors, right? You're great friends and a loyal confidant and a good advisor to the commander in chief. It opens doors. I remember talking to Lindsey one time and I said, Lindsey, look, I don't go to the Oval Office as much as you. I rarely go. I'm a House member. But I was in there the other day and I was getting a bill signed, and lo and behold, the president was texting you. Like, even in that moment, when I'm like, oh, I'm in the Oval Office and I'm getting a piece of legislation signed, he's still talking to Lindsey. And it's funny, but I think that relationship was, it didn't start off good, right? I mean, we all remember Trump giving out Lindsey's cell phone number on national television. Mm-hmm. When they were both running for president, Lindsey created this very funny ad afterwards where he, destroyed his phone as a pinata. He put it in a blender. He put it in the microwave. Like, he was destroying the phone that Trump had given the number for. But what came from that was just this great relationship, and the president really counted on him. And it wasn't just, hey, what do you think about this? I mean, they really talked about a lot of stuff. And I think for both the country, but it also South Carolina, it was good to have that ally in the Oval Office with the president so consistently.
1: Russell, you're a strong advocate for South Carolina's veterans. And Lindsey Graham, of course, himself was a veteran and served in the Air Force, and also was just constantly, tirelessly advocating for veterans. His constituent services for veterans were second to none. Talk about that. You have a significant number of veterans in South Carolina, people who live there, people who've retired there. Talk about how your offices maybe work together on doing as much as possible for the veterans community.
0: It really was remarkable. I mean, his constituent service was second to none. And I really actually, when I got to Congress, wanted to pride myself on that same level of service. But look, South Carolina has a very vibrant veteran population. Challenges. And what is most frustrating, as you know, for any veteran, is that when they need help, they feel like it's a call center and they're not getting the assistance that they need, and it's confusing rules and you don't really feel like you're getting anywhere. But he just delivered that, not only from a policy perspective, he was very integral in focusing on veterans, but really from a constituent service on the ground. And there was a tremendous amount of success. And so where we would have snags, we would partner with him. And his team, they were very experienced, and they really took a lot of time to deliver, not just policy, but actual wins for individual veterans. And he made it a hallmark of his office because of his appreciation for what people have sacrificed in their service to the country.
1: Congressman Russell Fry of South Carolina is our guest discussing the legacy of Lindsey Graham. Russell, I hate to do it, but I do want to talk a little politics with you. Lindsey Graham was in an interesting position in this whole story.

0: story is taking place at an interesting time. He was actually on the ballot this year, and just a few weeks ago, South Carolina had its primary. Senator Graham did have a primary, which he easily won with President Trump's backing. So he was going to be on the ballot in November. This current term was ending for him. There is now a vacancy. Talk to us about the process in South Carolina. How does the current term finish? How does that vacancy get filled? And then what happens now to elect a new senator with Senator Graham's passing?
1: So there's two parts of that equation. The first one is the immediate finishing of his current term. So from now until the end of December, the governor has the ability under state law here to appoint somebody to fill that void, right? We've seen this happen in other states. There's a discussion about whether that person is the next senator or whether that person is a caretaker just for the term. Don't know what the governor's thinking is on that, but I would assume, I think, that there's probably a caretaker scenario that somebody could guide the seat, and be a vote until the end of the year. But what it also triggers, part two of this equation, is a special election primary. Look, Lindsey was our nominee for November. He was facing off against, I think, a petition candidate and a Democrat. Mm-hmm. And so he was our nominee. And so there will be a primary to fill to replace him as the Republican nominee for the full 6-year term. Because he was up this year, that process will take place pretty quickly. Filing opens, I think, not this Tuesday, but the following Tuesday. The election is 2 or 3 weeks after that. If there's a runoff, if there's multiple candidates, just 2 weeks after that. It's a very quick process. By mid-August, you're going to have a new nominee for South Carolina for the United States Senate on the Republican side.
0: Russell, what are the rules in South Carolina around if you are already appearing on the ballot for something else and a situation like this occurs? Can you appear on the ballot for two different offices because this is unusual, or would you have to give up another nomination or another office in order to run in this special election?
1: My understanding is that if you secured the nomination, that you would vacate a different nomination. Say if you were the treasurer, right? If you were running for state treasurer and then you succeeded here and you won, you could vacate that nomination, and then it trickles to filling that void as well. And so you've got a lot of these things that are out there. And certainly I say in relatively uncharted territory. We haven't had something like this happen in a while. Our state tends to keep senators for a very long time.
0: Yeah.
1: We had Strom Thurmond, who served 50 years, Fritz Hollings. Senator Graham was approaching 30 in the Congress. Tim Scott's been there for a couple terms. And so the senators in South Carolina, we tend to send them back. And so it's a little bit of a new territory for us, but there would be that process.
0: Yeah. Congressman Russell Fry of South Carolina, I know you're traveling and you're headed back to Washington as the Congress gets back to town. We thank you for your time. 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
9: 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Why do we need a preliminary hearing for Tyler Robinson? 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Are you kidding me? 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
11: Welcome back to the Scott Jennings Show, and thanks to Russell Fry from South Carolina for joining us today as we remember the legacy of Lindsey Graham, who sadly passed away this weekend. I think one of the biggest parts of Lindsey Graham's legacy, standing up to the Democrat smear machine and saving the confirmation of Brett Kavanaugh. I will never forget Lindsey Graham's passion in that committee room as he stood up to those Democrats as they were trying to smear a good man in Brett Kavanaugh. I think Lindsey Graham saved Brett Kavanaugh with this exchange and this speech in the Senate Judiciary Committee. We listen to it in its entirety now on the Scott Jennings Show.
12: Are you aware that at 9:23 on the night of July the 9th, the day you were nominated to the Supreme Court by President Trump, Senator Schumer said, 23 minutes after your nomination, "I will oppose Judge Kavanaugh's nomination with everything I have. I have a bipartisan, and I hope a bipartisan majority will do the same. The stakes are simply too high for anything less." Well, if you weren't aware of it, you are now. Did you meet with Senator Dianne Feinstein on August 20th?
13: I did meet with Senator Feinstein.
12: Did you know that her staff had already recommended a lawyer to Dr. Ford?
13: I did not know that.
12: Did you know that her and her staff had this allegations for over 20 days?
13: I did not know that at the time.
12: If you wanted an FBI investigation, you could have come to us. What you want to do is destroy this guy's life, hold this seat open, and hope you win in 2020. You've said that, not me. You've got nothing to apologize for. When you see Sotomayor and Kagan, tell them that Lindsey said hello, because I voted for them. I would never do to them what you've done to this guy. This is the most unethical sham since I've been in politics. And if you really wanted to know the truth, you sure as hell wouldn't have done what you've done to this guy. Are you a gang rapist?
13: No.
12: I cannot imagine what you and your family have gone through. Boy, y'all want power. God, I hope you never get it. I hope the American people can see through this sham, that you knew about it and you held it. You had no intention of protecting Dr. Ford. None. She's as much of a victim as you are. God, I hate to say it. These have been my friends. But let me tell you, when it comes to this, you're looking for a fair process? You came to the wrong town at the wrong time, my friend. Do you consider this a job interview?
13: The advice and consent role is like a job
12: interview. You consider that you've been through a job interview?
13: I've been through a process of advice and consent under the Constitution.
12: Would you say you've been through hell?
13: I've been through hell and then some.
12: This is not a job interview.
13: Yeah.
12: This is hell. This is going to destroy the ability of good people to come forward because of this crap. Your high school yearbook. You have interacted with professional women all your life, not one accusation. You're supposed to be Bill Cosby when you're a junior and senior in high school. And all of a sudden you got over it. It's been my understanding that if you drug women and rape them for 2 years in high school, you probably don't stop. Here's my understanding. If you lived a good life, people would recognize it, like the American Bar Association has the gold standard. His integrity is absolutely unquestioned. He is the very circumspect in his personal conduct, harbors no biases or prejudices. He's entirely ethical, is a really decent person. He is warm, friendly, unassuming. He's the nicest person. The ABA. And one thing I can tell you, you should be proud of. Ashley, you should be proud of this, that you raised a daughter who had the good character to pray for Dr. Ford. To my Republican colleagues, if you vote no, you're legitimizing the most despicable thing I have seen in my time in politics. You want this seat? I hope you never get it. I hope you're on the Supreme Court. That's exactly where you should be. And I hope that the American people will see through this charade. And I wish you well. And I intend to vote for you, and I hope everybody who's fair-minded will.
11: What a memory. Lindsey Graham going to bat for Brett Kavanaugh and taking the Democrats to task. They were smearing Brett Kavanaugh. We're going to take a break. When we come back, more news. It's Scott Jennings on Salem. Thanks for being with us. Stay here.
10: Common sense for the American people. 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

0: You know, one thing that seems to be in short supply these days is perspective. We talk a lot about America's problems, but we don't spend nearly enough time talking about the people whose courage and leadership made this country possible in the first place. I'm Scott Jennings, and that's one reason that I'm looking forward to Young Washington coming to theaters this Independence Day. This film goes back to when George Washington was a young man facing setbacks, failures, and some truly life or death moments. It's a reminder that great leaders aren't born great. They are shaped by adversity, perseverance, and character. 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
7: Hello, I'm Keith Peters in Washington. Darlene Graham Nordone, sister of the late South Carolina Senator Lindsey Graham, has been appointed by the state's Governor Henry McMaster to fill out his Senate term in the wake of his death at age 71.
8: It's somewhat unusual for a sibling to be appointed to succeed their sibling in the event of their death after Graham died over the weekend, but it's kind of makes sense in this circumstance. We see this happen a lot of times with widows fulfilling the unexpired term of their husbands when they die in office. Graham never married, never had children of his own, but he and his sister have always been really close, and she has played an integral role in a lot of his campaigns, dating back to being in a television ad for him in 2014, and through the decades appearing at a number of his political events by his side, even in March when he filed for re-election this year.
7: Correspondent Meg Kennard reporting. Hundreds of economists are sounding the alarm on the need for guardrails for AI.
9: Hundreds of economists are urging immediate action to address how artificial intelligence could transform the economy while putting many people out of work, saying AI could become radically more powerful over the next 10 years. The Stanford Lab says the letter has so far been signed by more than 200 economists and AI researchers, including 16 Nobel Prize winners. The letter compares the AI transformation to the Industrial Revolution, but on a much shorter timeline, and calls for leaders to create incentives and guardrails to ensure that AI complements humans and benefits society. I'm Lisa Dwyer.
7: On Wall Street, the Dow down by 138 points. The Nasdaq dropped 408. The S&P 500 lower by 60 points. More on these stories at townhall.com.
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2: A 17-year-old riding a scooter dies in a wreck. I'm Chris Davis. That happened Friday night just before 11:30, and the Highway Patrol is now getting information out about it. The person who died was riding a motorized scooter, and the person who hit him was driving an express Chevy van. CHP says for some reason, the scooter stopped and the van did not. That happened at the intersection of Lost Hills Road and King Street. Police do not believe that drugs or alcohol were a factor in the wreck. No ID has been made public on the person who died. And in a wreck that happened in East Bakersfield about 3 this morning at the intersection of Flower and Gage Streets, one of the people involved took off running, say police. They are putting the blame on the driver of a BMW who ran a stop sign at the intersection. That BMW was then hit by a pickup truck. The person in the truck was hurt, with injuries described as minor. Two of the people in the BMW ended up going to the hospital, and the third is the one who took off running. You may have seen the smoke Saturday. It was a fire that started just after 10 a.m. at the intersection of Highways 46 and 33. And Kern County firefighters say when that fire started, it was burning just about an acre. But in just a few minutes' time, it had spread, and they could not fight it fast enough to keep it from moving forward. The fire eventually grew to more than 1,025 acres. The cause has not been determined yet. On the other hand, you can't do anything about an earthquake, and we have had two of those in the past 2 days. The latest was Monday morning. About 9:40, that happened in the Johannesburg area, which is near Mojave, says the U.S. Geological Survey. This one was a 4.3 on the Richter scale, very close to the same strength as the one that struck Sunday near Fraser Park. No major damage reported in either quake, and no injuries reported either. I'm Chris Davis in the KERN Newsroom with news every half hour and when it breaks on News Talk 96.1 and AM 1230. KERN.
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4: Sometimes the bison of life flips you in the air and you land on your head. Sometimes the soccer ball of life hits you in the head and goes right in the goal and you move on to the next match. That's the way life is. And this week, which is it going to be? You don't know. How y'all doing? Deep within the bowels of the Armstrong and Getty Communications compound, and today, toiling under the title of the show.
5: Well, bless his soul, Lindsey Graham's death is a loss for freedom. Or, alternate title, frostbitten, wounded by attacks from both bears and moose, Joe Getty returns from Alaska.
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5: Rough one.
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0: over the weekend, though. There's a new dating app that apparently is caught hold among young people. Lots of stuff. 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
6: With SRN News, I'm Jason Walker. South Carolina Governor Henry McMaster naming Darlene Graham Nordone as her late brother Lindsey Graham's temporary replacement in the Senate. Nordone will be serving the remaining months of the term, which ends in January. Majority Leader John Thune says she will be sworn in on Tuesday afternoon. United States announcing a new round of strikes on Iran just hours after President Trump said the United States is reinstating a blockade on Iran in the Strait of Hormuz. Iran has insisted it controls the critical waterway as another exchange of fire threatened to return to all-out war. Conflicting stories in Maine. Senator Angus King says Homeland Security told him a motorist killed by ICE officers in a Maine shooting was apparently not the target of the warrant. SRN News.
7: I'm Brant, and her name is Sherry.
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9: I'm Chris Davis. A 4.3 magnitude earthquake happened this morning near Johannesburg, which is near Mojave. That quake was strong enough to be felt all over Kern County. It happened about 9:40 a.m., says the U.S. Geological Survey. It was close to the same strength as the one that originated near Fraser Park Sunday morning about 3. No injuries or major damage were reported in either quake. A 17-year-old was killed when the motorized scooter that he was driving was hit from behind by a Chevy van Friday night just before 11:30, says the Highway Patrol. That happened on Lost Hills Drive near King Street. Neither drugs nor alcohol were believed to be a factor in the wreck, and the driver cooperated with police. No ID has been made public on the person who was killed. I'm Chris Davis in the KERN Newsroom with news every half hour and when it breaks on News Talk 96.1 and AM 1230. 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
5: This latest round of airstrikes came after Iran fired on a Cyprus-flagged cargo ship crossing the strait. It was traveling outside of the route designated by Iran and following the route encouraged by the U.S. One sailor is now missing and the ship was disabled. President Trump says Iran triggered this round of violence.
6: So I wanted to play that to get into a little feature I'm going to do called Me Asking Joe Questions. Since he's back from vacation, Joe was that old guy who got flipped by the bison.
7: Yeah.
6: If you've seen that video.
7: Boy, that hurt. Oof.
6: Luckily, he's okay, and he's back from vacation. That clip there about Iran firing the ships, I can't figure out what Iran's strategy is. What are they trying to do? They had, like, the greatest... The reason everybody left, right, and center hated the MOU, the deal Trump made, was because it was so good for Iran. You got a great deal. The money spigot was turned back on. You're dragging your feet on your nuclear negotiations. You won. So why did you start firing on ships? What is their flipping strategy?
7: A couple of things. Number one, I've read some learned analysis that suggests they have decided that the strait and or Straits of Hormuz is their nuclear weapon. And so they are going to control it, period. And they are going to wear the U.S. and the West down till we say, okay, you can charge tolls and control it. Just please let the economy function. So they wanted more than the deal. And the second thing is,
6: if I was advising them, I'd say, you won.
7: Well, see,
6: take
7: here's the
6: problem. Win.
7: Here's the I agree with you. The other part of the problem is, and John Bolton, who, by the way, makes Lindsey Graham look like J.D. Vance, John Bolton is saying, we were too successful in decapitating the Iranian leadership. They don't have anybody who can make a decision and make it stick across the government. They are still trying to figure out how to run the place and who's in charge. They can't make a deal. They're too weak. Which I thought was interesting.
6: Yeah, so they announced late in the week, might even have been over the weekend, the government announced, hey, that wasn't us that fired on those ships in the Strait. It's some rogue people we have no control over. Is that them just jerking the world around? Or is that true? Could be true. Also could just be, hey, you can't blame me. That was some crazy guy.
7: Well, exactly. Both scenarios are entirely possible.
6: But it accomplished what they wanted as ships stopped going through the strait because, once again, insurance companies are saying, no,
7: right.
6: You're not going through there.
7: Right. Yeah. Yeah.
6: God, I just. So since you weren't here last week, Wall Street Journal's reporting on Friday was that zero had happened so far in the nuclear negotiation in the talks for a couple of weeks. Zero. Not
7: saw
6: a
7: that, yeah.
6: Single thing had been accomplished.
7: Nope. Hadn't even, like, decided how to set up the chairs and the table and whether we'll have coffee or just, like, multiple beverages or nothing.
6: We did cut off the money spigot. Secretary of Treasury came out and said, okay, that's over. You don't get to trade in U.S. dollars and sell oil and all that sort of stuff. So we're
7: I was going to say...

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0: he has been made public on the person who died. And in a wreck that happened in East Bakersfield about 3 this morning at the intersection of Flower and Gage Streets, one of the people involved took off running, say police. They are putting the blame on the driver of a BMW who ran a stop sign at the intersection. That BMW was then hit by a pickup truck. The person in the truck was hurt, with injuries described as minor. 2 of the people in the BMW ended up going to the hospital, and the 3rd is the one who took off running. You may have seen the smoke Saturday. It was a fire that started just after 10 a.m. at the intersection of Highways 46 and 33. And Kern County firefighters say when that fire started, it was burning just about an acre. But in just a few minutes' time, it had spread, and they could not fight it fast enough to keep it from moving forward. The fire eventually grew to more than 1,025 acres. The cause has not been determined yet. On the other hand, you can't do anything about an earthquake, and we have had 2 of those in the past 2 days. The latest was Monday morning about 9:40. That happened in the Johannesburg area, which is near Mojave, says the U.S. Geological Survey. This one was a 4.3 on the Richter scale, very close to the same strength as the one that struck Sunday near Fraser Park. No major damage reported in either quake, and no injuries reported either. I'm Chris Davis in the KERN newsroom with news every half hour and when it breaks on News Talk 96.1 and AM 1230. KERN.
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9: He was a fantastic person. He was a man who, you're going to watch, it's going to be a very big thing with him. He's going to be appreciated more now than he was when he was living, I think.
10: Donald Trump called into a whole bunch of different news shows yesterday when his friend, Lindsey Graham, died over the weekend, and he got the news and telling everybody about it.
11: Yeah, as we were discussing earlier, the narrative from stupid people for stupid people that Lindsey Graham, who originally opposed Trump, later kowtowed to him and became a sycophant and he's a hypocrite. Again, stupid analysis for stupid people. How about this? Lindsey Graham thought his goals for America and what he thought was best were so sacred to him that he would work with whoever he needed to make them happen, because he lived for those goals. He was a highly principled guy. The last thing he was unprincipled. He's practical.
10: Yeah, he ran against Trump originally, if you don't remember, because he thought Trump, he didn't like Trump's foreign policy at all. And he was really worried about Trump getting the nomination and where that would take the country, because Trump was running against all these wars. Like, Lindsey Graham was more of a hawk than me on wanting, for instance, Iraq and Afghanistan to go on forever, it seems. But I agreed with him on being a hawk about Iran and Ukraine. But he was worried that everything would get out of hand. And like you said, so when he realized, okay, I guess the country's going Trump's direction, or at least the Republican Party is, I need to still be a voice for the things that I want. So I got to figure out a way to do that.
11: And I actually saw this phrase used in one tribute to him. My mom's family was from South Carolina, and I was a small child when my grandmother first said to me, or it could have been my mom quoting my grandmother, that you draw more flies with honey than vinegar. And, of course, that's not about drawing

0: with flies.
1: Why do you want to draw flies?
0: Who wants flies around them? I've always wondered.
1: How do we get more flies in the kitchen?
0: Yeah, there are a few flies, but not enough. Exactly. It's an odd expression, yet it has endured, so let's use it. And Lindsey Graham, also of the great state of South Carolina, believed that, look, if you want to get stuff done, you don't do it being an ass. You do it by reaching out to people and seeing how you can work with them. So, again, that whole he was a hypocrite narrative from evil, stupid people, forget it. It's dumb. Anyway.
1: I was happy to see with the respect that he was shown by all your mainstream media over the weekend. They presented him in a very good light on your Faces the Nation, your Meets the Press, your ABCs this week, which I was happy to see that we still do that.
0: Yeah, yeah. And Lindsey in particular was a real a fan of working across the aisle, even during these days. He and Senator Blumenthal, about whom I have said very harsh things, and he deserves them, they're working together on a new Russian sanctions bill that actually had teeth. They've been trying to get Trump to support it for ages, and it was finally looking like it might work, and it still might work. But yeah, he was working across the aisle till his last day.
1: I've got a good controversial hot take from Mark Halperin on the role of Lindsey Graham's death in the war in Ukraine. Counterintuitive. Stay tuned.
0: Oh, I do enjoy a good counterintuitive. So we have some of Lindsey's greatest hits assembled for you. He was very, very funny, very eloquent, sincere. You know, let's start with something quick and jazzy, Michael. 65.
2: Mr. Zuckerberg, you and the companies before us, I know you don't mean it to be so, but you have blood on your hands. You have a product. You have a product that's killing people.
0: Yeah, that was good. I tell you what, why don't we just, do we start the show with a showstopper, Jack? It's his Stairway to Heaven. It's his greatest hits, greatest hit. Lindsey Graham during the Judge Kavanaugh hearings, just to reset it in case your memories are fuzzy, at the last moment, the Democrats brought forth this Blasey Ford woman who claimed that in high school many decades ago that Judge Kavanaugh was part of a group of boys who molested her on one level or another. At a high school party where people had been drinking, and her memories were incredibly vague, and a lot of the facts didn't fit.
1: It was the opposite of the woman that came forward against Plattner last week, where there was zero contemporary at the time corroborated evidence. Her friends were like, I never heard that.
0: Right, right. There was just nothing to corroborate it. And notably, because Lindsey makes reference to this, the Democrats didn't say, hey, this needs to be fully investigated. They just brought it up at the last minute to assassinate his character. Judge Kavanaugh, you may recall, and I would love to hear this again, he finally had enough and abandoned his, I'm going to sit here quietly with a smile on my face in a dignified way and take this because this is horrific. It made the borking of Judge Bork look tame. He blasted him. He said it was disgusting. And it was wrong, and the rest of it. And then the narrative became Kavanaugh is—he's hot-headed. He doesn't have the temperament to be on the court. Well, they came back from a break, and Lindsey Graham had enough. 60, Michael.
2: Did you know that her staff had already recommended a lawyer to Dr. Ford?
3: I did not know that.
2: Did you know that her and her staff had this allegations for over 20 days?
3: I did not know that at the time.
2: If you wanted an FBI investigation, you could have come to us. What you want to do is destroy this guy's life, hold this seat open, and hope you win in 2020. You've said that, not me. You've got nothing to apologize for. When you see Sotomayor and Kagan, tell them that Lindsey said, oh, because I voted for them. I would never do to them what you've done to this guy. This is the most unethical sham since I've been in politics. And if you really wanted to know the truth, you sure as hell wouldn't have done what you've done to this guy. Are you a gang rapist?
3: No.
2: I cannot imagine what you and your family have gone through. Boy, y'all want power. God, I hope you never get it. I hope the American people can see through this sham.

0: because they like being in office. Because there's plenty of
1: that. Yeah. I think maybe it's as simple as you look at somebody and say, are they clearly purpose-driven?
0: Well, for instance, I kept hearing over the weekend, Lindsey Graham found a way to always be relevant, no matter, you know, where the party went. So he came in the big wave in 94 with a whole bunch of rebels that were all about throwing Newt Gingrich out of office and a new kind of Republican Party and fighting the establishment. Next thing you know, his best friend is John McCain, who couldn't have been more of the establishment. And then we all know the Trump story. He ran against Trump. He ends up being Trump's closest friend, all that sort of stuff. But he stayed in relevant so that he could be a hawk on foreign policy all the way through, whereas opposed to Joe Biden, who also always found a way to be relevant for all those years. But I have no idea what Joe Biden cared about. No idea.
1: I don't think he cared about anything but holding on to power.
0: Enriching the Biden family.
1: Yeah, he had so many 180-degree reverses, not on who he was working with or whatever, but on some fundamental policies.
0: Anyway, I wonder what you think about that. Text line 415-295-KFTC. Want to mention this new dating app trend among you people that's new, young people that's kind of funny, among other things on the way.
2: Armstrong and Getty.
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6: With SRN News, I'm Jason Walker. President Trump was right. The United States is blasting a number of Iranian ports overnight. Mr. Trump said the United States is, quote, reinstating the blockade on Iran in the Strait of Hormuz. Tehran had insisted it controls the critical waterway as another exchange of fire had threatened to return to all-out war. 12 states are now suing to block Paramount's takeover of Warner Brothers Discovery. They argue in a lawsuit the $81 billion merger would, quote, extinguish competition in Hollywood and lead to fewer choices for consumers. Volkswagen CEO indicating he's trying to avoid closing plants as he seeks to turn the automaker's performance around. And stocks took a nosedive on Monday. SRN News.
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8: It was a wreck between a motorized scooter and a Chevy van Friday night that was responsible for the death of the 17-year-old who was riding the scooter on Lost Hills Drive near King Street. That's according to the California Highway Patrol. They do not believe drugs or alcohol were a factor in the wreck. They also have not released the name of the person who was killed. An earthquake about 9:40 this morning did not do any appreciable damage, according to early reports. The U.S. Geological Survey says that happened near Johannesburg, and the quake was a 4.3 on the Richter scale. A fire Saturday morning just after 10 near Highways 46 and 33 in Blackwell's Corners ended up burning more than 1,000 acres, say firefighters. They are reminding you to be extra cautious in this weather with any activity that could potentially start a wildfire. I'm Chris Davis in the KERN Newsroom with news every half hour and when it breaks on News Talk 96.1 and AM 1230, KERN.
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9: 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And we will have the very latest in news, traffic, and weather. 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
6: 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They are absolutely right to put felony charges against this idiot dipping into the reflecting pool.
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8: 25-year-old Sam Farber tried to break a Guinness World Record for the fastest 10-meter walk while holding a balloon between his knees. The current record is 3.91 seconds. Farber did beat the record, coming in 3.5 seconds.
9: I feel like somebody in this building could probably give him a run.
8: Tonight.
10: Michelangelo's take was the Guinness Book of World Records needs to go away. I think you're right.
11: Right. That's just, it's idiotic. Look, you get 100 records. You pick them.
10: Yeah.
11: But just 100. 10-meter balloon walking ain't going to make the grade, I'm guessing.
10: So Joel, as you know, was on vacation 2 weeks. I mentioned it a million times, celebrating his anniversary. He was in Alaska. He was actually that guy that got flipped by the bison, if you've seen the video.
11: Yeah, and, it's the swelling's starting to go down, thank God.
10: He's okay, thank goodness.
11: Oh, here's the number everybody wants to know. Three solid pounds I gained, but only three.
10: That's not bad.
11: It's not terrible.
10: No.
11: It's not as, oh boy, when I got on the scale this morning, I was thinking, all right, look, brace yourself. Take it like a man. Do what needs to be done. It'll be okay. I wasn't happy about it, but it was fine.
10: Might even be a little encouraging. Like, you can live a pretty out there lifestyle and ain't going to do much damage.
11: Boy, I hadn't thought of it like that. Yeah, it was just, the food was so good. So, for those who don't know...
10: How many times do you live?
12: That's a really good
11: once,
12: point.
11: Once, as a non-Buddhist.
10: Dang right.
11: YOLO. Yeah, so my college sweetheart and I have been married for 40 years, and so we celebrated our anniversary with a cruise. Due to the nature of this job, Jack and I don't take long breaks much. It's not like I've risen up in the insurance world, and I can have Jim cover my big accounts and let me know if something big happens, and then go on a safari for 3 weeks. It's just not the nature of what we do. So we haven't traveled nearly as much as Judy would have liked to. So for our 40th anniversary, I more or less declared that, not that there was a problem with it, but look, we're taking a 2-week cruise. We're gone. So good luck. Goodbye. See ya, suckers. And we went off to Alaska, which is every bit as amazing as you have heard. Landscape-wise, just every time you open your eyes, you say, oh, my God.
10: I still call it Seward's Folly.
11: You know, I was thinking about that because, I went to so many really interesting, like, history lectures on the ship, or went to museums and that sort of stuff. And the Seward's Folly thing, it reminded me of modern politics. Oh, the other side did it, so let's call it stupid. Yeah.

0: combined 10 senators representing them. New York gets two. The state of New York has New York City. Mm-hmm. The argument as to why, you know, if you're mad, get it mad at James Madison. I don't know who first came up with that idea. But it's kind of interesting on its own, among other things we'll talk about. Counterintuitive look at why this is actually bad for Ukraine that Lindsey Graham's aorta gave out on him. You would think it was, I'm sorry, not the reason you think it's bad for Ukraine, that Lindsey Graham was going to argue for more weapons and now you don't have that voice. It's not that at all, which I think is actually correct. So stay tuned for that, among other things. Stay here.
1: Armstrong and Getty.
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12: Morgan Rogers. Rogers lets fly. It's 2-1 England. Bellingham's there once again. On the follow-up, Morgan Rogers' shot. Spilt by Nealon.
0: England's on a roll, man. Very exciting. Down to the final four in the World Cup, and I'm actually into soccer for the first time in my life for some reason.
13: England needs something to root for as they die as a country.
0: I have some breaking news around the whole Iran thing. And I need to nail down where this is coming from. Mark Halperin has it, breaking news on his Twitter feed. Breaking: U.S. to take over Strait of Hormuz? According to who? Who announced that? Trump
13: what
0: says
13: does that look like?
0: Trump says a 20% toll will be charged on all cargo. I'm sure he made that up off the top of his head. Oh, we're going to take over the Strait of Hormuz, 20% toll charged on all cargo. U.S. military will blockade all Iranian shipping. That's the very latest, so...
13: All right.
0: Get that as any details come out. That's John Bolton's arguing to take the Strait in the Wall Street Journal today. The New York Times doesn't argue for it so much as just saying that's pretty much the only option left for what we can do to end this thing. And Trump might be aware of that. Wow, that's going to be a big deal if we do that. Woo! And the former CENTCOM commander yesterday, we're going to play that a little bit later. He's arguing yesterday that we need to take it. It seems like the voices are piling up. And the fact that there are no other options.
13: Yeah. Yeah, again, I ask, what will that look like? But I don't see another option.
0: So Lindsey Graham died over the weekend, senator from South Carolina, and one of the reasons that's a big deal is he was the hawkiest of the hawks out there in terms of promoting, you know, foreign policy by war to make the world a better place all around the world, for better or worse. And he was certainly a hawk on Iran and taking on Putin. In fact, he'd just gotten back from Kyiv right before he dropped dead. And was happy with the direction some stuff was going. I don't know if you caught this while you were on vacation. Trump announced after talking to Zelensky that they can make their own Patriot missiles. So we're giving them that technology and they'll have the best air defense system on planet Earth.
13: Mm-hmm.
0: Did you catch Zelensky's joke from the NATO summit? That was a good one.
13: I don't think so.
0: So Trump's sitting there with Zelensky taking questions and had gotten on the phone with Putin. And Trump's sitting there and saying, so Putin says he wants to meet. He wants to meet. I know you guys don't like each other. He said you can meet in Moscow. Would you meet in Moscow? Probably not. And Zelensky said, I don't know. Moscow's very dangerous. There's very many Ukrainian drones there.
13: Oh, good one, sir.
0: I mean, they hit an oil refinery in Siberia, like 1,000 miles away, and blew it up. So you add that in with these Patriot missiles, and Ukraine is definitely on the front foot. And here's Mark Halperin's counterintuitive on why Lindsey Graham dying is bad news for Ukraine, not because he was such a forceful proponent of arming Ukraine. Because he was the only guy, like the old, only Nixon could go to China. Nixon had such anti-communist credibility built up over so many decades that he could go to China and try to deal with them without people saying, oh, he's a commie. Lindsey Graham was the only guy, according to Mark Halperin, on Earth that Zelensky would have believed or listened to, could come to him and say, I think this is going to good a deal as you're going to get. You should give up the territory and make a deal here.
13: Oh.
0: And that's probably true because he was such a hawk for so long on supporting Ukraine. If Lindsey Graham came in and sat down and said, you know how I feel about it. You know how much I hate Putin. This is as good as it's going to get. Zelensky would have listened to him, and there's nobody to take that role.
13: Wow. Wow, wow, wow. Maybe Marco, but... Yeah. Huh.
0: The twists and turns of history. It's amazing.
13: Well, you got these really pieces of garbage. That's unnecessarily harsh. You got these completely useless ancient senators who live forever. Why's the Lindsey Graham got to go?
0: Okay. We'll answer why do bad things happen to good people next hour.
13: Stay with us. I actually do want to get to the topic of soft on crime policies and how completely insane they are. I mean, they're more nuts than you think they are when you look at who is most likely to hurt you, kill you,

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1: A 17-year-old riding a scooter dies in a wreck. I'm Chris Davis. That happened Friday night just before 11:30, and the Highway Patrol is now getting information out about it. The person who died was riding a motorized scooter, and the person who hit him was driving an express Chevy van. CHP says for some reason, the scooter stopped and the van did not. That happened at the intersection of Lost Hills Road and King Street. Police do not believe that drugs or alcohol were a factor in the wreck. No ID has been made public on the person who died. And in a wreck that happened in East Bakersfield about 3 this morning at the intersection of Flower and Gage Streets, one of the people involved took off running, say police. They are putting the blame on the driver of a BMW who ran a stop sign at the intersection. That BMW was then hit by a pickup truck. The person in the truck was hurt, with injuries described as minor. Two of the people in the BMW ended up going to the hospital, and the third is the one who took off running. You may have seen the smoke Saturday. It was a fire that started just after 10 a.m. at the intersection of Highways 46 and 33. And Kern County firefighters say when that fire started, it was burning just about an acre. But in just a few minutes' time, it had spread, and they could not fight it fast enough to keep it from moving forward. The fire eventually grew to more than 1,025 acres. The cause has not been determined yet. On the other hand, you can't do anything about an earthquake, and we have had two of those in the past 2 days. The latest was Monday morning. About 9:40, that happened in the Johannesburg area, which is near Mojave, says the U.S. Geological Survey. This one was a 4.3 on the Richter scale, very close to the same strength as the one that struck Sunday near Fraser Park. No major damage reported in either quake, and no injuries reported either. I'm Chris Davis in the KERN newsroom with news every half hour and when it breaks on News Talk 96.1 and AM 1230. KERN.
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8: There are some folks in the legislature, and they're true believers, for whatever reason, they don't want anybody held accountable to go to a county jail or prison. And that's what we're dealing with some folks in California.
9: Sheriff Jim Cooper, longtime friend of the Armstrong and Getty Show. He's the sheriff of Sacramento County in California. He's talking about the progressive governance of California and how it's many, to say soft on crime is to really not describe it properly. The policies are don't jail anybody because that's part of capitalist oppression.
10: Right. I almost can't talk about this subject because it makes me so angry and worried, actually, since my family, when my kids were little, we were verbally assaulted by a guy that should have been in prison because of all the crimes he had committed. He ended up back in prison because of what he said to me and my family. I've told that story a million times. I thought I was quite possibly going to die in a knife or gun fight with the guy. But he should have been in jail a long time ago. And when I called the cops, I'll never forget this. When I called the cops, the first cop I talked to said, "You know what's really a tragedy is that we don't have some place we can put this guy so we could get the mental." Oh, is that the tragedy? As my kids are crying behind me, I thought they were going to die like 10 minutes ago. And the cop tells me the real tragedy is that the guy doesn't have some place he can go to get more help. He's a criminal. He's been a criminal. He's advocated a criminal. He'd done all kinds of horrible things. He should have been in jail.

0: The lawlessness. Well, I think we answered the question already.
1: Yeah.
0: Did you, I'm asking y'all or Jack or Michael or anybody else. Did you grow up thinking, you know, it'd be fun if a bunch of us got together and just absolutely trampled on the law in one city or another? Of course not. It's a societal rot, and it's caused by permitting lawlessness all the time. All right, end of rant.
1: Question, how's your stool? Got a couple of stomach bugs going across the country, and lots of people are having problems.
0: Eating and drinking on a cruise ship for a couple of weeks? Troubling is the answer.
1: About as much of that as I need to know.
0: You asked the question.
1: That's true, I did.
0: Yeah.
1: And we are going to close the strait, I guess. Trump's just announced it. The blockade is back on. Okay. I guess that whole thing is over. Ceasefire, MOU, all of it is over. More on that coming up, too. Stay here.
2: Armstrong and Getty.
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0: not kidding at all. The United States launching a new round of attacks overnight on various Iranian ports and other key positions. A federal judge says President Trump's lawsuit against the IRS over his leaked tax returns was filed for an improper purpose, as he referred one of his attorneys for possibly a disciplinary action. The ruling from U.S. District Judge Kathleen Williams amounts to a rebuke of the president's suit. Another round of hot weather in store for much of America throughout the week. The National Weather Service predicting that more than 90 different temperature records across America will be tied or broken Tuesday through Thursday this week. Wednesday likely to be the worst of it. 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
4: I'm Chris Davis. A 4.3 magnitude earthquake happened this morning near Johannesburg, which is near Mojave. That quake was strong enough to be felt all over Kern County. It happened about 9:40 a.m., says the U.S. Geological Survey. It was close to the same strength as the one that originated near Fraser Park Sunday morning about 3. No injuries or major damage were reported in either quake. A 17-year-old was killed when the motorized scooter that he was driving was hit from behind by a Chevy van Friday night just before 11:30, says the Highway Patrol. That happened on Lost Hills Drive near King Street. Neither drugs nor alcohol were believed to be a factor in the wreck, and the driver cooperated with police. No ID has been made public on the person who was killed. I'm Chris Davis in the KERN Newsroom with news every half hour and when it breaks on News Talk 96.1 and AM 1230. 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
5: 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And we will have the very latest in news, traffic, and weather. 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
4: 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Why do we need a preliminary hearing for Tyler Robinson? As if this thing's not going to go to trial, the killer of Charlie Kirk? Are you kidding me? Let's get on with it already.
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6: And here's the lead is that the president posted that the blockade is back on. In fact, the president posted that the U.S. is now going to be known as the guardian of the Hormuz Strait and charge 20% of all cargo shipped as reimbursement for providing security. Now, Iran has made it clear that they're going to fight that.
7: We will in no circumstances allow the United States to interfere in the management of the Strait of Hormuz, and we will not allow it to do so. The armed forces of the Islamic Republic of Iran will deal forcefully with any disruption to commercial vessels and oil tankers used by this invading and pirate U.S. military outside the route designated by Iran.
8: Okay, well, if everybody's serious about what they're saying, and that's a fairly big if, especially on our side, I think, as Trump says a lot of things and doesn't follow through on them, at least so far. But if everybody's serious there, things are about to get really exciting there in the Middle East in the war in Iran, and maybe exploding into a greater Middle Eastern war as Iran has been firing at all their neighbors, and the neighbors have, at some point, I assume, going to get tired of it.
9: Let me respond to the Iranian spokesperson there. It's international water, bitches. Nobody controls it. And if we have to control it to keep it open, all right, it's temporary. But no, you don't get to control it. No way.
8: So let's back up a little bit here. All the way back to, I don't know if you followed while you were on vacation, all the assassination attempts, threats, stories, Iran wanting to kill Trump.
9: Yep.
8: And that seems to be a real thing. And they've upped the security on J.D. Vance and Donald Trump and all kinds of different things. And we switched planes and when he came back and all the different sort of stuff. So Trump truthed out over the weekend on that topic. 1,000 missiles are locked and loaded and aimed at the Islamic Republic of Iran, with thousands of more to immediately follow, should the Iranian government act on its threat, pronounced in many corners of the globe, to assassinate or attempt to assassinate the sitting president of the United States of America. In this case, me. Such a Trump thing to say. Orders have already been given, and the U.S. military is ready, willing, and able for a one-year period of time, subject to extension, to completely decimate and destroy all areas of Iran. Praise be to Allah, President Donald J. Trump.
9: Wow, that was very Trumpian.
8: Oh, my God. Anyway, he says he's got orders out there. If he is killed, here's what you're supposed to do. I don't know quite know how that

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1: Jade Helm 27. Let's start that right now.
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0: Round of very hot weather in store for a good part of America this week. National Weather Service predicting more than 90 different temperature records across the U.S. Wednesday into Thursday. 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
4: 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And we will have the very latest in news, traffic, and weather. 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
5: 32.

it's going to be, they're going to be the target. They're going to be the one. The liberal activists have shown no sign of letting up. They're in fact, it's getting worse. And, you know, here's the thing. You know, when Barney Frank passed, I didn't have anything personal against the guy. I just disagreed with all of his policies and everything he supported politically. But I didn't take joy in his death. I didn't, you know, that to me is, it's a very foreign idea. When you talk about somebody who is a political opposite, you know, I look at the death of Rob Reiner, right? He's a guy who did incredible work. And by many people's standards and

0: With SRN News, I'm Jason Walker. The death toll from that massive fire in a Bangkok nightclub now stands at 30. More than 70 people injured, 24 of them remaining in critical condition. Media advocates have reacted with alarm to subpoenas issued to five New York Times journalists who reported on security concerns about the new Air Force One. Those subpoenas demand the reporters testify before a federal grand jury next week. United States, no surprise, launching more strikes on Iran.
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3: 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No, I think they should go after this guy. They are absolutely right to put felony charges against this idiot dipping into the reflecting pool.
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8: 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The Democratic Party has no choice at this point. 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
1: And he is Eric Carly, and I'm Gary McNamara. The one thing is, we were talking about the CNBC study, the worst places to live, all red states. And Governor Newsom, you know, said, see, I told you, it's all the red states. Yeah. They're bad. And I like this one. This is Representative Lance Gooden of Texas. If you hate not paying income taxes, law and order, parental rights, smaller government, school choice, the Second Amendment, and criminal illegal immigrants being arrested, here's another garbage list from the mainstream media. And I love this one, though. One Texas resident, conservative activist, Robbie Starbuck, a Texas resident, said, actually, I noticed something. The list is BS, that it has nothing to do with quality of life for sane people. Because one of the reasons that Tennessee was number one as the worst place to live was because of the bathroom law.
2: Yeah,
1: because because Tennessee has the law that says men must use male restrooms and females.
2: That's a horrible place to live.
1: Oh, my God.
2: What a horrible place to live.
1: The humanity.
2: What a horrible place to live.
1: Oh, my gosh.
3: Wow,
1: and,
3: man.
1: And that was the number one reason. The number two reason was country music.

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3: 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And we will have the very latest in news, traffic, and weather. 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
5: 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No, I think they should go after this guy. They are absolutely right to put felony charges against this idiot dipping into the reflecting pool.
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0: fires continue across the West, including in Colorado, Utah, and New Mexico. The National Weather Service says there are fire weather concerns due to prolonged hot and dry conditions. I'm Haya Pinjwani.
1: They're still cleaning up in Philadelphia following that heavy storm that moved in over the weekend with 70 to 80 mile per hour winds. A lot of buildings were hurt and damaged, but no fatalities. Breaking news and analysis, townhall.com. If you're a baseball fan and you think, boy, those pitchers are throwing harder than ever, you are absolutely correct.
2: Four-seam fastballs averaged 94.7 miles an hour through Saturday, up from 94.5 last year. The average was just 91.9 miles an hour when Major League Baseball first started tracking in 2008. This year's average could go up a tick with a total of six pitchers now throwing at 100 miles an hour plus, led by a pair of relievers. Aroldis Chapman still holds the record for the fastest officially verified pitch in MLB history at 105.8 back in 2010. Bob Agner reporting.
1: Well, the CEO of Volkswagen indicating he's trying to avoid closing plants as he seeks to turn around the automaker's performance. Germany-based companies facing pressure to cut costs at home before trying anything else. More on these stories, townhall.com.
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6: Now, it's Red Eye Radio. Gary McNamara and Eric Harley talk about everything from politics to social issues and news of the day. Whether you're up late or you're just starting your day, welcome to the show from the Relief Factor Studios. 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
7: All across America, we are Red Eye Radio. He is Eric Harley and I'm Gary McNamara. Good morning. Welcome. Hi. You know, I've just got to start with this. You know, on yesterday's show, one of the things that we talked about was on social media, the response to Lindsey Graham's death.
8: Yeah.
7: And how, you know, you and I've said, obviously, the left is back, especially in the comment sections of anything. Right. The left has returned to X. I mean, they're nuts. They're insane, but mm-hmm. they have returned. Mm-hmm. But I mean, the number of it's we live and I don't believe, as I said yesterday, every single person that I know, whether they're on the right or left, doesn't do this. The people that I actually know, they don't do it. They might do it anonymously on social media. They don't do it in conversations with me or from what I know anybody else. And they don't, I don't see them commenting in this particular way. But it's the speculation. It's coming up with a speculation based on zero evidence, and anybody who criticizes you on the speculation, no matter how absurd the speculation becomes, is all of a sudden your mortal enemy for life.
8: Yeah.
7: And right. It's just you shake your head going, what's going on? And then yesterday, I had posted both on Facebook and on X, a picture that my sister took on Saturday night. My sister was in Olcott, New York, which is right on Lake Ontario, southeast of Toronto, you know, and about 42 miles right across Lake Ontario. The sun was setting. She took her camera out, snapped the picture, and it's a beautiful skyline of Toronto.
8: Yeah.
7: All right. So I put it on X and Facebook, and

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8: So Maine law allows you to remove a candidate as late as July 13th. 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
10: 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Why do we need a preliminary hearing for Tyler Robinson? 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Are you kidding me? 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

0: An ex-girlfriend is claiming rape. An ex-girlfriend who said she hid some of the things that went on because she supports Graham Plattner. 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
6: 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And we will have the very latest in news, traffic, and weather. 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

0: Media outrage as overblown. Ken Lorman reporting.
1: Supreme Court Justices Elena Kagan and Amy Coney Barrett are set to appear before Congress. They're seeking millions of dollars to enhance security amid rising threats to the judiciary. Judges nationwide are facing increasing violence and intimidation. News and analysis at townhall.com. Major League Baseball facing a potential work stoppage over management proposed salary cap. The current labor contract expires December 1st. A lockout is expected. The proposal aims to reduce payroll disparities. Players argue it would limit earnings and opportunities for young players. Concerns are growing about a possible shortened or lost season. Washington set to host a major racing event.
2: President Trump spoke about the upcoming Freedom 250 Grand Prix as Washington prepares to host the IndyCar race next month.
3: Unprecedented events will take place next month right here in our nation's capital on August 22nd and 23rd. It'll be an awesome display of American patriotism and raw horsepower and ingenuity. Cars racing more than 190 miles and even higher than that down Pennsylvania Avenue.
2: The event is part of the ongoing America 250 celebration and is expected to bring thousands of fans to the nation's capital. Willie Nelson, the White House.
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7: Now, it's Red Eye Radio. Gary McNamara and Eric Hurley talk about everything from politics to social issues and news of the day. Whether you're up late or you're just starting your day, welcome to the show. 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
8: All across America, we are Red Eye Radio. He is Eric Hurley and I'm Gary McNamara. Good morning. Welcome. Hi. You know, I've just got to start with this. You know, on yesterday's show, one of the things that we talked about was on social media, the response to Lindsey Graham's death.
9: Yeah.
8: And how, you know, you and I've said, obviously, the left is back, especially in the comment sections. Right, of anything, right. The left has returned to X. I mean, they're nuts. They're insane, but mm-hmm. they have returned.
9: Mm-hmm.
8: But I mean, the number of it's we live and I don't believe, as I said yesterday, every single person that I know, whether they're on the right or left, doesn't do this. The people that I actually know, they don't do it. They might do it anonymously on social media. They don't do it in conversations with me or from what I know anybody else. And they don't, I don't see them commenting in this particular way. But it's the speculation. It's coming up with a speculation based on zero evidence, and anybody who criticizes you on the speculation, no matter how absurd the speculation becomes, is all of a sudden your mortal enemy for life.
9: Yeah.
8: And right. It's just you shake your head going, what's going on? And then yesterday, I had posted both on Facebook and on X, a picture that my sister took on Saturday night. My sister was in Olcott, New York, which is right on Lake Ontario, southeast of Toronto, you know,
9: yeah.
8: And about 42 miles right across Lake Ontario. The sun was setting. She took her camera out, snapped the picture, and it's a beautiful skyline of Toronto.
9: Yeah.
8: All right. So I put it on X and Facebook, and you know, if I post it on my stuff, it's

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8: 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Why do we need a preliminary hearing for Tyler Robinson? As if this thing's not going to go to trial, the killer of Charlie Kirk? Are you kidding me? Let's get on with it already.
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0: Mary McNamara along with Eric Harley coming up following the bottom of the hour. We will get to the situation in Iran. Just one more thing about this picture my sister took. So I told her about it. I said, hey, you know, I messaged her, and then she messaged me back, and then I called her, and I was telling her about everything. I said some of the response from the flat earth people on it, and then the one guy's, I haven't checked it in hours, so I don't know. I could care less, but it was just, this was minutes after it was posted.
1: Yeah.
0: And
1: yeah,
0: the guy
1: yeah.
0: that, you know, if you're, you know, wanting to insult the United States because of it. She, Gary, why is this? I said, well, apparently you haven't been in talk radio for 36 years.
1: Yeah. Yeah.
0: Otherwise, you would completely understand.
1: Well, no, I mean, sometimes I have to explain things to my mom, you know, when we're talking about things, well, people react, you know, a certain way. Well, why do they do that? I don't know, Mom. I don't know. Gives them something to do, I guess.

0: WSRN News, I'm John Scott. Jordan's military said it intercepted four missiles launched by Iran. Jordan hosts U.S. forces and aircraft. The attack came as Iran also targeted Bahrain on Tuesday morning following a new round of American strikes targeting the Islamic Republic. South Carolina Governor Henry McMaster has named Darlene Graham Nordone as her late brother Lindsey Graham's temporary replacement in the U.S. Senate. Graham died at age 71 over the weekend. Nordone will serve the remaining months of his term, which ends in January. And she will be sworn in Tuesday afternoon. Supreme Court Justices Elena Kagan and Amy Coney Barrett are set to appear before Congress. They're seeking millions of dollars to enhance security threats amid rising threats to the judiciary. This is SRN News.
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2: 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Excuse me, but that's unconstitutional. 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

0: tray for anyone who shows up dressed like a cow between 7 o'clock this morning and 7 o'clock tonight at participating Chick-fil-A stores. The promo is tied to the company's 80th anniversary. It's 24 after. Daylight saving time, again, a hot topic in Congress. We'll have the latest when America in the Morning returns. Don't go anywhere.
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1: 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And we will have the very latest in news, traffic, and weather. 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
6: This is America in the Morning from Westwood One. Here's what's coming up this half hour.
7: This investigation will be fair and transparent.
6: Another deadly shooting involving ICE agents in America.
8: 12 states are challenging Paramount's takeover of Warner Brothers Discovery, filing a lawsuit. I'm Lisa Dwyer.
9: Prosecutors in Minnesota say they now have key evidence in their investigations into the fatal shootings by government officers. I'm Ed Donahue.
10: A Massachusetts man was found guilty of conspiring to unlawfully export electronic components to Iran. I'm Julie Walker.
11: A grandfather is recovering after being hurled about 8 feet into the air by a charging bison. I'm Sue Aller.
12: Top European Union official is calling for limits on children using social media. I'm Karen Shamas.
6: We'll be right back.
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1: 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As if this thing's not going to go to trial, the killer of Charlie Kirk? Are you kidding me? 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

0: members now of the Democrat Party is saying, hey, we like capitalism. 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
2: It's 5 till. A beloved actor who became famous for his roles in The Omen and Jurassic Park has passed away. Entertainment reporter Kevin Carr has details on the passing of Sam Neill.
3: Versatile actor Sam Neill died on Monday at the age of 78. Born in Ireland in 1947 and raised in New Zealand, Neill was best known for playing paleontologist Alan Grant in Steven Spielberg's Jurassic Park.
4: Dinosaurs and man, two species separated by 65 million years of evolution, have just been suddenly thrown back into the mix together. How can we possibly have the slightest idea what to expect?
3: He got his start in New Zealand cinema, starring in Sleeping Dogs and My Brilliant Career in the 1970s. In 1981, he landed his first international lead as the Antichrist Damien Thorne in the third Omen film.
5: The one true God who was cast out from heaven, but is alive in me.
3: Neill wasn't afraid of genre films, dabbling in horror movies with 1997's Event Horizon and John Carpenter's 1995 film In the Mouth of Madness. And in 1986, he even screen tested to replace Roger Moore as James Bond.
6: My friends call me Tanya.
7: My friends call me Bond. James Bond.
3: Neill also starred in art films with a standout role in Jane Campion's 1993 film, The Piano.
8: I heard a voice there in my head. I watched the lips. I didn't make the words better.
3: In 2023, Neill announced he had blood cancer and had been getting chemo for a year. His family said he was cancer-free at the time of his death, which they described as sudden and unexpected. I'm Kevin Carr.
2: A new poll in America shows a majority of parents now support banning social media for kids under the age of 16. Correspondent Karen Shamas reports the head of the European Commission at the EU is weighing age restrictions for children using social media, which follows moves by Australia and Malaysia to ban social media usage for kids.
9: A top European Union official is calling for limits on children using social media. Speaking in Brussels on Monday, European Commission President Ursula von der Leyen expressed concerns about social media's impact on young brains.
10: Just as we don't give our children keys to the car before they have their license, or we do not let them buy alcohol until they are legally allowed, we need to set the age at which the children can legally access social media.
9: Von der Leyen suggested phased access for different age ranges. A special EU panel recommended on Monday restricting access for kids under 13 until tech companies prove their platforms are safe. The panel's report emphasizes that the burden of proof for safety should be on social media platforms. It suggests other possible restrictions for children over 13. I'm Karen Shamas.
2: America in the Morning for Tuesday, July 14th, 2026 is produced by Jeff McKay. I'm Clayton Neville in for John Trout, and this is Westwood One.
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3: And welcome and a happy Tuesday morning to all. It is Nick Papagni, the Ag Meter, along with Sir Josh McGill. Josh, happy Tuesday morning.
4: Happy Tuesday, Nick. How are you doing today?
3: I'm doing fantastic. You know, it's just crazy, crazy weather right now in California. For Saturday, Sunday, Monday in the Central Valley, we didn't see the sun. And the humidity is 41%, which is really lovely. Everyone in Tennessee and Houston and Florida probably laugh at that because they're at 100% humidity. But for us, that was a lot. But it's just kind of weird weather. I thought that super El Nino is going to hit us now because it kind of sprinkled. It rained in the mountains, but that's how we are in California.
4: I know. I'm enjoying the humidity. It makes me miss home.
3: No, it's. I just hate the sun's not killing you, you know, driving at you. But I don't know. You look at, there's been no sun, and it's just been cloudy. So we'll see. The farmers, I don't know if you like that or not. We'll have to reach out to some of the farmers and see what they're going on. But, you know, this is going to be part two of Kevin Kester's great interview about cattle and the beef industry, how we're battling with the wolves, and now we've got grizzly bears. I was looking at it. We have plenty of black bears in California. We got 30 to 70,000 out there. I sure hope the black bear and the grizzly bear get along with each other if we let the grizzly bear out in the wilderness.
4: Yeah, hopefully they won't actually release him. I guess I'm hopeful that research will come back and they'll be like, oh, guess what? Science also shows that this is a terrible idea.
3: So let me ask you, you're a hunter, you're a fisherman. Is hunting a sport or an activity?
4: Hunting is a sport. It's an activity also. Any sport's also an activity, isn't it?
3: Well, I'm going to say it's not a sport because if your competitor on the other side doesn't know that you're hunting him, it's not a sport to me. You got to have both teams looking at each other. Now, if you went into a grocery store with boxing gloves and punched the first guy you see in the produce section, that's not a sport. He wasn't prepared. So I'd say it's an activity.
4: But see, like, I feel like the animals already, you know, know they're being hunted. That's the weird thing about humanity, really, is that we're one of the only things on Earth that's not actively hunted. Pretty much everyone else has something hunting them. Now, maybe not a grizzly bear. There's nothing hunting a grizzly bear. But everything else out there, if you're hunting deer are very used to being hunted every day. So I would say it's a sport.
3: I'm going to go activity. Now, if you were in a cage with a bear, that's a sport. He knows you're coming after him. It's one-on-one. Now, because if you have a scoped rifle 2 miles away and he's eating a fish, he doesn't know it's a sport.
4: I think we need to go hunting. I think you have a weird sense of what it is. First of all, you're never shooting something 2 miles away. Even 1 mile, most people could never make that shot. That's something like the best of the best sharpshooters that are like working for Secret Service could maybe make a mile shot. But no, it's, and I mean, there's like having to hike through mountains or woods, you know, sometimes you're sitting in the cold or sitting in the rain, you know, sitting up a tree stand. It's, there's a lot of activity to it. It's very arduous sport.
3: Of course, that's why I think you're going to be in great shape to be a hunter, but it's not a sport unless your competitor knows you're fighting. That's all I'm saying. But hey, over the weekend, Josh, we lost outstanding Senator Lindsey Graham. That's the second one. Mitch McConnell's pretty much done. So those are two senators that we're going to have to look at in the future for the Republican side. So replacing him, I think it's going to be coming soon.
4: Yeah, thoughts and prayers go out to his family and hope they're all right through this transition in life.
3: Yeah, I'm just saying with Mitch McConnell, it looks like he's not doing well. We'll just have to keep an eye on that story. But boy, oh boy, you just don't know anymore. And, you know, the Democrats have their own problems with their planters.

0: Carter and all the other they're going to have to replace on. So it's just a battle. The Republic, I mean, the mainstream media just keeps an eye on all this, but we're going to keep an eye as we move into the election in California this summer. And Kevin Kester will talk about that today, what an election means, especially in the cattle industry.
1: I think the bigger problem facing Democrats right now is that there's the rise of the Socialist Democrat Party, and they're losing seats to that. And, you know, on local level races, you know, as well as state races. So to me, that's terrifying. Like, we've fought wars to prevent socialism, and here we are now with people in our country that are electing them. So to me, that's terrifying. And it's also really bad news for the Democratic Party, because you know, Republicans are pretty well together. Now, you do have Republicans that are veering away from, you know, Trump Republicans, but they still are pretty much following party lines. But you have the Democratic Party that we're seeing it split down the middle. It makes me wonder, you know, you see big political changes in throughout history. You know, is this a time period where the Democrat Party is going to fracture and become these two parties, which it kind of already is? But, you know, will the Socialist Democrats, you know, actually gain ground? I hope not. But at the same time, it might just be better for Republicans if they do, because you'll have a disunited party on the other side. So, you know, maybe it will help the Republicans gain more control and turn our country around.
0: Of course, it's a wait and see. But if you're a Democrat right now, you have no game plan whatsoever instead of Monday morning quarterback, because the Republicans have ideas and the Monday morning quarterback Democrats don't. You got to keep an eye on as we head into the summer. Let's take a break. We'll come back with Kevin Kester. This is going to be good. Enjoy this one. We will be back on your Tuesday morning. Don't go anywhere.
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0: Welcome back, everyone, on your Tuesday morning. We are going to talk part two. And, of course, you can go to all our great interviews on agnetwest.com. But this is part two of the former Cattlemen's president, Kevin Kester. Let's go to the interview. We're talking with Kevin Kester, the former president.

0: of the National Cattlemen's Beef Association. And Kevin, when you hear we're going out to get beef, let's say from Argentina, what does that do? Do the beef industry get mad about that, or they understand that the Trump administration wants to put a Band-Aid on the low numbers here?
1: Well, so we'll get into the weeds a little bit here on some policy and the actual numbers. So when the president came out a number of months ago and went public with wanting to bring in Argentina beef, that of itself, the numbers from Argentina aren't going to dramatically affect prices here in the U.S. or the cattle numbers. The fact is, with our low cattle herd here in the U.S., in order to make enough hamburger to supply our demand here in the U.S. for hamburgers, we need lean beef coming from other countries to help our packers that are got all this trim left over from these fed cattle. They can get lean meat, and it helps lower our production cost here in the U.S. as well as keeps hamburger prices somewhat of a lid on them for the consumer. So having lean beef come from other countries in and of itself is not a bad thing with these low cattle numbers. In fact, you make an argument, it helps support our industry here in the U.S. We just want to make sure that we have supply and demand dictate what comes in, not political pressure. And so I think that's where the pushback came from sectors here in the ag industry when politicians jump in and try to manipulate the supply and demand. Let's let supply and demand work on its own, and the markets will take care of themselves.
0: Kevin Kessler, let me ask you the updated from the USDA, the Livestock Indemnity Program, LIP. Tell me about that. What's the latest with that?
1: Well, unfortunately, I've never had to use that program, but I just saw an update from the U.S. Department of Agriculture earlier today. They've updated that program to make it more flexible for producers and make it, I think, more user-friendly, so to speak. So I haven't used it, so I can't really get into the details, but I saw the highlights of the release on it, and the National Cattlemen's Beef Association also put out something on it, and I was it's just about death losses for cattle, and so it just gives some more flexibility in the program for producers, is essentially. So it's a good thing.
0: Kevin Kessler, tell me about the Williamson Act. I call it the Solar Act, because I agree with Brooke Rollins. We do not like solar panels and farmland. What does that do in the cattle industry?
1: So the Williamson Act is a state legislation that's been in existence since the 1960s. And so what it does, our property tax values on ranches and farms, if you apply and the county approves the contract, your property tax values are based upon the agricultural use, not development possibilities or market prices for development. So that is a tax benefit for agriculture that's been in existence for decades. And so there's a bill introduced in the state legislature where Williamson Act, you can get out of that contract, but still stay in the contract if you convert potentially prime farm ground into solar panels. And so it has some people, a lot of people in agriculture here in the state, upset that we could take prime farm ground and turn it into a solar farm. So that's not, I think, a wise use of food production here in the state or anywhere in the U.S. And so it's causing a lot of controversy here in California. So it's on hold right now. And so, but it could, with some amendments, get passed here before the state legislature adjourns for the year, and we'll see what happens. But it's kind of been a big deal in the ag world for prime farm ground into solar panels.
0: This is another political game. Listen, we're not going to give you any water, but you can get all the solar panels you want. Hey, let's fix our water issues first and not put solar on our beautiful land.
2: Yeah, 100%. And I don't agree with it, and I hope it doesn't pass, but That's the thing. We'll never get that farmland back if we give it up to solar.

0: animals, and we need to feed people a lot more than we need to provide solar energy to people. We have plenty of clean, ample energy sources in our state and in our nation, and giving up farmland for solar panels just doesn't make sense.
1: This is an ugly way of getting rid of farmland in California. We'll put solar in. We'll just bring our food around the world back into California. Food security is everything. We keep talking about it over and over again. Do not fall for this trick with political people. When you see solar, say no. On your roof, yes. Farmland, no.
0: Yeah, or over, like, you know, how many shopping malls do we have, or Costco, Walmart, like, let's put them over the parking lots. And then, hey, you have shade to park your car under, so you don't have nearly the heat problem, and you have, you know, acres of space there that you could use. But yeah, leave it off of our farms.
1: A lot of schools here in California putting it on their schools for shade. Well, let's hope it's really good. In 50 years, we find out it's bad. I hope that doesn't happen. Let's take a break. We'll come back with part two of Kevin Kester. Don't go anywhere. We'll be right back.
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1: Welcome back on your Tuesday morning with the Ag Meaner and Sir Josh, talking cattle, beef, California, with one of our favorites, Kevin Kester. Let's go. This is typical California thinking. We're going to take farming away, so you're not going to have any water, so we'll put solar panels on that beautiful farmland. We don't do any homework on this. Hey, Mr. Politician, what happens when these panels are not no longer in use?

0: used. What do you do with these panels from China? And also, nothing's going to grow in that land after solar panels have been out there. We don't do our homework, Kevin. The ag meter's fired up.
1: Yeah, the California Cattlemen's Association and California Farm Bureau are staunchly opposed to this legislation.
0: And so is the ag meter. So, I mean, can I put my name on that list? Because I am not. Hey, you want to put your solar panels on your roof? Great. Leave them off farmland.
1: Yep.
0: Absolutely. I know we've got enough issues with the wolf issue. We got to take care of that. I'm sure the rest of the United States has their own issues when it comes to cattle, but we have, when you talk to the rest of the United States, what do they say? Kevin, how do you do it here in California? Do they still say, God, we think about you guys all the time?
1: Oh, all the time. I mean, it was funny. I was at an event with Speaker Mike Johnson yesterday, and he was saying exactly the same thing. He says, you guys are in our prayers and thoughts all the time with what you guys have to deal here in California, all the political stuff and everything else that goes along with the policy stuff. So, and I get that all over when I travel. You're from California. And that's the first thing people kind of relate to is, how do you stay in business there?
0: No question. And, of course, you just got back from the California Cattlemen's Association. Tell me about that show.
1: Oh, yeah. So we have our summer meetings. And so with these high calf and yearling prices, the markets are good for cattlemen right now. And so guys aren't as grumpy as they usually are. And so everybody was in a pretty good mood. So nothing major to report in our mid-year meetings.
0: And, of course, I'm betting the big talks, the chatting going around the show is we have a giant election coming up in November. How big is this? Because we're down to the Super Bowl. It's Steve Hilton versus Xavier Becerra. How big of an election is this?
1: We always say this next election is always the biggest and most important one, but this time I think it really is. So not only for the governor's race, but for our congressional races here in the state, on the federal level, for whether the Republicans keep control of the House and the Senate or not. And so how people vote in November is going to really affect our lives this time around.
0: We're talking with Kevin Kester, who served as the president of the National Cattlemen's Beef Association. Kevin, let me ask you two important questions. If Steve Hilton becomes governor of the state of California, what does that do for the cattle industry or even ag industry?
1: Well, just for the business economy and our economy in general here in California, having somebody like Steve Hilton in office would be a really, really, really big deal. You would try to rein in make a balanced budget in the state and encourage businesses and get rid of all the idiotic regulations that we have to put up with in some cases. And so everything like that, from the regulatory side to the policy side to just encouraging economic activity, it would just be a big, big deal for agriculture and cattlemen in particular.
0: I would guess right now Becerra is probably the leader in the clubhouse because the Democrats kind of own California. What happens if he becomes the governor?
1: Speaking as a trade association representative, we're not the Republican or the Democratic Cattlemen's Association. We support anybody who supports the beef industry and the cattle industry. And so whether you're Democrat or Republican, if you'll do policy things and regulatory things that encourage and help us stay in business, then we will help you too. So I'm always optimistic that if Governor Becerra becomes, if that comes to be, then we will do our best to work with him and let him know our issues and try to work with him to accomplish what's best for ranchers in California.
0: I guess we all have to hope and pray that happens. We need some good news here in California because I just think we're in crisis mode. It's nothing. I mean, with all the fraud going on, I think we're in a big deficit. We are bankrupt. We just need some help. I just hope something happens with all this fraud that we keep hearing about.
1: Well, yes, I'm encouraged that on the federal level anyway, I saw some news reporting yesterday that the federal government is looking into several avenues of fraud in several different departments and programs. And so that's encouraging. So things like that take time, but I think within the next few months, we're going to see a lot of results and there'll be a lot of publicity on what's being found whether it's here in California or other states.

0: So I'm optimistic we'll have some reduction in that.
1: Yeah, there's a lot of changing going on in California. We see Elon Musk, his business has left California. Paramount, the movie industry, $30 billion industry thinking about leaving California. We need a makeover, Josh, with from farming to a small business. Something has to give.
2: Yeah, it really does. And it doesn't surprise me on Paramount, 'cause that's they carry all of Taylor Sheridan's shows and his shows. He's clearly a conservative and has a lot of I feel like every chance he gets in one of his shows kind of highlights what Democrats or liberals believe in and kind of pokes fun at it. So I always appreciate that, but it doesn't surprise me that they're thinking about leaving.
1: So I think when Kevin Kester talked about California, I think everyone, and we've had a lot of interviews, they don't know what to think about. Is it going to be Steve Hilton, or are we going to have the same direction with Becerra? We'd love to get him on the show just to see what he thinks about farming. We don't know yet, but I think everyone who's in charge has to be prepared for A or B. We'll take a break. We'll come back, talk more with Kevin Kester, talking really California Cattle Association. We'll be right back.

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8: Welcome back, everyone, on your Tuesday morning. It is the Ag Meter and Sir Josh. We're talking with Kevin Kester. This week, we got a big week, Sir Josh. Tomorrow, Sunny Tour. We've never had an interview all the way from Dubai / India. We're going to talk with Almonds with Sunny Tour tomorrow, so that'll be a good one. Also, Natalie Collins, the president of the California Association of Wine Grapes, and then Calum Barsarian, the godfather of raisins. We're going to talk. This will be a breaking news because raisins could be in trouble, Josh. We'll get more when we talk to Calum this week. It's not going to be good, but we'll keep you updated. Let's go back to the interview with Kevin. Kevin Kester, getting me fired up, the former president of the National Cattlemen's Beef Association. So, Kevin, let me ask you about the big, beautiful bill, the farm bill. What does that do for the cattle industry?
9: Well, the one big, beautiful bill that was passed essentially just about a year ago as we speak, that has been awesome in its implementation for all people in the U.S. I mean, from the working folks with no tax on tips and overtime, and to business folks with deductions for business expenses, and all sorts of good things in that one big beautiful bill to help the economy. And so that's being put into effect, and it's really helped us in our ranching operation here. And so

0: Senate, where for voter identification to vote. And so he was going over some possible avenues that the Senate might do in order to get the thing passed. That's President Trump's number one priority right now domestically, is getting the SAVE Act passed by the U.S. Senate. The House has already passed their version of it, so we'll see what happens. But there may be a chance where the Senate cobbles together a way to get it passed, and I think that would be good for the country.
1: Kevin Kester, what do we look for in the rest of the summer heading into the election? What's the beef cattle industry going to be looking like?
0: Well, the cattle business is good. We're excited. I'm excited about the potential of El Nino here in California this fall and winter, which means that we could have a possible higher probability of higher than normal rainfall, which is good for ranchers and good for the state. And so I'm looking forward to that. I just saw another update from NOAA and U.S. Weather Service today. That they're even increasing odds of maybe a super El Nino. And so looking forward to that, Nick.
1: Kevin Kester, what is Kevin Kester's favorite steak? When you're out to dinner and you order on the menu, what is it?
0: Bone-in ribeye.
1: There you go. So
0: I didn't hesitate. It's all good. But if I had to pick a favorite, a bone-in ribeye is, aged ribeye is pretty hard to beat.
1: are you a prime rib guy?
0: Yeah, I like prime rib.
1: So when you were in Fresno, did they serve you steaks?
0: No, it was after. It wasn't a luncheon deal. It was after lunch. It was kind of in the afternoon, so it was just some finger food, and it wasn't really a sit-down dining deal. But
1: All right, I'll let it go. Then, what do we look
0: yeah.
1: for at the rest of the summer with the wolf issue? Well, you think this is ever going to get fixed? Because to me, if I'm the political people in California, I would look at other states or other countries, whoever it is, and say, "Listen, how are you handling it?" And copy that. Football, you're a football coach. If another team is running a great defense, you're going to try to copy that defense to stop the offense. To me, it's a no-brainer. Why don't we make just copycat someone else who's doing it right?
0: Well, Nick, what you're trying to use is common sense. And so in politics, in wolf policy, common sense does not apply here in California. I got to drive that into your head. So unfortunately, the wolf deal is going to be frustrating for ranchers. It's probably going to get worse across the state before it gets better. And at some point, when it gets so bad, then we'll have some positive reaction to it. But in all fairness, the state is trying to come up with other non-lethal things before they resort to lethal depredation of a wolf, or so I know that the California Department of Fish and Wildlife, they want to do what's right, and I think they really want to help the rancher. Their hands are tied with this listing chokehold of what they're required to do under endangered species listing requirements. So I think in the future it's gonna take a while, but it'll get resolved. But the question is, how much financial harm and stress, mental stress for ranching families, how much do we have to go through before this problem starts heading the right direction?
1: I just don't understand why we don't look at other states or other countries who handles this issue and it's fixed. We just don't talk to other people.
2: Well, it's because we don't use common sense here in California, Nick.
1: Well, exactly right. But this is why we need a change in our political looking at here in the ag industry. And this is a good example of wolves. But now we want to bring maybe grizzly bears back, and it just makes no sense. What happens? It's going to be a disaster because eventually these animals are going to go down the hill, and it's going to go into a community, and someone's going to get killed, and we're going to go, "Wow, we didn't see that coming, did we?"
2: Yeah, it's crazy, and hopefully we'll get some common sense back in our politics at some point in California, because it doesn't make sense. We need to manage the wolf population and get the relief for these cattlemen. Like he said, the mental load is almost more. Like imagine if you're raising a family up in Northern California, and not only are you looking at losses from these wolves, killing your cattle, but then like fearing for your family and worrying about your children going to school and all of that weighing on you. And, you know, we talk about mental health a lot on this show.

0: for farmers is so important, and here the California government's just kind of looking the other way.
1: Yeah, no question. And then you got families who want to get out of the city, and so they move up to the mountain area, and it's dangerous up there. So we'll take a break. We'll come back more with Kevin Kester. Don't go anywhere on your Tuesday morning. It's the Ag Meter, Sir Josh. We'll be right back.
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3: 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And we will have the very latest in news, traffic, and weather. 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
4: So Maine law allows you to remove a candidate as late as July 13th. 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
5: Welcome back, everyone, on your Tuesday morning. Yeah, the Ag Meter has 3 little small dogs. I'd be scared living up in the mountains with 3 little dogs, especially all those big animals coming in your backyard. But let's go back to Kevin Kester. And, of course, I'll get, hey, Ag Meter, just tell Kevin Kester, put a gate around the farm. We're talking 100 million acres, and it's just wide open. You can't do anything.
6: Well, you can't legally do anything, no.
5: Well, I'm saying you can't put a fence around cattle because they're out in the middle of nowhere. They're way out there.
6: Right. I mean, some of the initial tactics that people were suggesting that ranchers use were ineffective. In fact, the state even tried for a number of months this last year of hiring people to scare, quote unquote, scare the wolves away from cattle in the Sierra Valley. And it did not work. Depredation losses, the ranchers up there suffered terribly. And finally, even the state recognized that what they were doing wasn't going to work. And so they did depredate 4 wolves. But that's just the tip of the iceberg.
5: Kevin Kester, you're the former president of the National Cattlemen's Association. So when you sit down with the other presidents, you guys just kind of share ideas with each other?
6: Yeah, we talk about stuff and talk about the good old days, right? We're still consulted as a group, past presidents, and so we appreciate that on policy issues and kind of give advice when asked. So we do kind of keep engaged, and I appreciate that. We give our advice when asked.
5: So before I let you go, Kevin Kester, we're talking with, what would you tell the beautiful listeners right now all out California, because it is barbecue season, what would you recommend? What's the best price for beef right now? How would you buy? How would you tell them?
6: Well, so I would suggest buy a good steak, take it home, put it in the refrigerator for 3 weeks. Let it age. Eating experience will quadruple with the tenderness, the aging of the steaks.

0: Don't freeze them because that kills the enzymes that breaks down the muscle fiber for tenderness. So buy a good steak, buy prime if you can, if it's in your budget, and take it home, age it in the fridge. If it turns a little dark, don't that's doesn't mean it's bad. And then barbecue it or grill it or however you want to prepare the steak, and have a good meal, and it's worth the money.
1: Wow, Kevin, that's good advice. I always thought, oh, it's getting bad. I got to throw it out. It's aging. It's getting dark on me. So that's good.
0: It is good, actually, and we're getting into the weeds on stuff, but I always tell people when they ask me this kind of stuff, if the meat is turning dark, it's just oxidation of what blood's left in the meat. Doesn't mean it's bad whatsoever. And so it just means it's aging. And so as long as you keep it in the refrigerator, and in fact, even if a little mold grows on it after 3 weeks, it's just penicillin. Just rinse it off or wipe it off and barbecue it, and it's good. It's really good that way.
1: This is great advice from Kevin Kester, of course, the 49er fan. Are you excited for football season? It's almost here.
0: It is, Nick. I just got an email this afternoon opening up what dates of the training camp are going to be open to the public. And so my son and I, he's in his mid-30s. Well, we've already picked out a date. In fact, it's going to be on the August 11th where they have a joint practice with the Tennessee Titans before their preseason game. And so we're going to go up to Santa Clara and attend that practice and watch the two teams practice against each other's, and then attend the preseason game a couple nights later.
1: Very cool. Can we keep Christian McCaffrey healthy this year?
0: I hope so. I might have him on my fantasy team, so he better stay healthy.
1: Heck yeah. Hey, Tim, before we let you go, I just always want to know, you're a fifth generation farmer. How much fun is it to work with your family every day?
0: Most of the time, it's pretty fun.
1: Well, that's true.
0: So
1: Family?
0: anytime you work in, so people who don't are in the cattle business, it's kind of a common joke that working a cattle in a corral with family members is always a challenge because just by nature of the noise and stuff, you have to yell at each other. So it's always a running joke in ranching families. Working in a corral with families is you're always yelling at each other, which is very, very true.
1: Well, maybe next week we get together. I got to go to the Paso Robles Fair. I got to check it out. Maybe I run into you.
0: Yep, come over to the California Mid-State Fair, and there's a great line of entertainment, and it's a great fair, clean fairgrounds, climate's good, no humidity. Anyway, come over and enjoy it. There's a hundreds of things going on at the 12-day run of the California Mid-State Fair starting next Wednesday.
1: And Kevin, who are you excited to see? What act?
0: Well, there's a bunch of them. I tell you, Willie Nelson and his family are going to be there one night. I'm going to go see I think Willie's 91 years old now. I'm going to go see how he's singing.
1: And he'll probably end with "On the Road Again," right?
0: Oh, I'm sure.
1: Well,
0: So, yeah.
1: Kevin, this is great. Anything else you want to say before we let you go?
0: No, you hit. In fact, I had some notes here on a pad in front of me, and you went right down the list, Nick. You hit every one of them.
1: Well, Kevin, I appreciate it. You're one of my favorites. I'm going to come out of the fair, man, say hi to the family, get a photo of you, because I'm sure you're going to be. Do you bring a Sharpie? Because you're going to be signing autographs. Because you are the Hall of Famer of the National Cattlemen's Beef Association. So, Kevin, I can't wait to see you.
0: Good, Dick. Come on over.
1: You got it, Kevin Kester, one of our favorite. Thank you, Kevin.
0: Thanks, Nick. Take care.
1: We nailed it all right there. We hit all the questions for Kevin Kester. And, you know, we're going to have to get Rick Roberti on, who's the president of the California Cattlemen's Association, talking about wolves and how smart they are. If you don't intimidate wolves, they just keep coming. They're like, bring it. That's all you got. So we've got to figure out this wolf issue.
2: Yeah, I mean, they're essentially giant dogs, and we know how smart dogs are. I mean, you see them trained to do all sorts of things. They can be trained to sense when somebody's about to have epileptic seizure even. They're very intelligent animals, and these are very intelligent, aggressive and hungry animals, unfortunately, that are wreaking havoc on our cattlemen, especially in Northern California.
1: Yes, if you don't scare these creatures, they just keep coming at you. If you scare them, they'll go, okay, we get it, we'll stay away. So we've got to figure out a game plan because these poor little cattle, we're already the 70 years now low when it comes to the cattle industry. We got to get these numbers up. If not, the beef prices are going to be extremely high for the next 5 years. We've got to do something.
2: Yeah, that's the thing. I mean, the low beef numbers aren't really because of the wolves at all, but but none of that
1: helps. It doesn't help.
2: No.

0: None of it helps. Just like the New World screw worm, that hasn't impacted our beef numbers yet, but it will if we don't get it under control. So it's all of the little things that add up that if we are going to see our cattle industry grow the herd, they need to, you know, be firing on all pistons.
1: You would think, you know, Kevin is such a cool guy. He's very calm. Of all the regulations in California, everybody we interview is always calm and cool. I don't know how they do it, Josh. I'm an old school Italian. I guess I would snap. Let's take a break. We'll come back more on your Tuesday morning with the Ag Meter, Sir Josh. Hope you're enjoying the show. We will be right back.

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11: Welcome back, everyone, and Tuesday morning. Thank you to Kevin Kester. Two-part interview. 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And if you have any questions, you can always email the Ag Meter, nick@agnetmedia.com. Josh, I didn't know this because I go to restaurants now and they have a beautiful refrigerator showcase showing meat being aged. I never even thought about it. You could do it at with your steaks at home. I didn't think of that. I always throw it out if it looks dark.
12: Oh, absolutely. You can and you should. I would highly recommend it. Even if you just do a salt, like a brine dry for an hour or two before you cook it, it really can enhance the steak. But then, yeah, if you can do longer dries, that's also great. It helps, especially if you have a separate refrigerator that you're not opening all the time, because to really do it right, you want consistent temperature and a little higher humidity than your average refrigerator. But especially if you have a produce drawer or a drawer that has that little humidity slider in your refrigerator, that's the perfect spot to do your steaks. But yeah, you can even do a brine dry where you just basically salt the steak really well and then leave it out like on a little cookie drying rack in your refrigerator and let the juice kind of leak out of it for an hour or two. And then always bring it to room temperature before cooking.
11: So what would you recommend? Kevin said 3 weeks. You put it in a plastic bag or you put it in Tupperware? What do you do?
12: No, you don't want it to be covered. You could wrap it in

0: cheesecloth I've seen people do, or they even make like a breathable membrane, but you don't want to put it in a bag or something, because then the whole point is to dry it out. And if you have it in a bag, it's not going to, it's, it'll sit in its own juices, and then it can go bad.
1: So you're recommending if I went buy a steak at a grocery store, if I don't want to wait 3 weeks, leave it on room temperature for a while and put some salt on it?
0: Well, no. I mean, yeah, no matter what, I would always say salt it and let it get at least close to room temperature before you grill it. Don't take it right out of a cold fridge and then put it on the grill, because you won't get that inside cooked enough and get the outside properly cooked. Now, part of that depends how you like your steak also, but you really want to let it come up to room temperature. But brine drying it is, you coat the steak in salt and then put it like on a, especially if you have just like a drying rack, like those cookie racks that you cool cookies on, put that, you know, on top of a plate or on top of a tray in your refrigerator and put the steak on it uncovered and let it sit in the refrigerator for a couple hours before you're going to grill it. It really, I mean, takes the steak up a good 50%.
1: All right. See, this is good info. Thank you to Josh and Kevin Kester as well. What did you learn about Kevin Kester in this two-part interview? And I learned so much. The wolves are going to be an issue forever. We're getting closer with the screw worm, I hope, and the grizzly bear could be an issue.
0: I learned a lot, but I mean, really what I learned from just listening to the whole talk is just how down to earth he is. And he's really got like a funny sense of humor. It's subtle, which I feel like with cattlemen, they're never, you know, goofy people, but they're, you know, they're very stoic, but he has a good sense of humor behind that stoic personality. And I think it's cool to get to see, you know, who he is, who Kevin Kester really is.
1: We chat all the time. He's one of my best buddies now. I'm going to have to go to Paso Robles this week and meet him, or not meet the family. And just, it's just, he's such a great down-to-earth guy. And I love that his family all works with him. And he's right. There's, when you work with family, it's never easy. I do want to thank Kevin Kester. You can go to Agnet West and agnetwest.com and listen to the interview. And we will be back tomorrow talking with Sonny Tour all the way from India. We'll talk almonds, the exporting India on almonds and how it's all working. So I want everyone to have a great day. You can always email the Ag Meter. We will be back tomorrow. The Ag Meter, Sir Josh. See you tomorrow.
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5: I'm John Scott. President Trump set to welcome Iraq's new prime minister to the White House. The president has strongly backed Ali al-Zaidi, with the Republican president calling al-Zaidi's leadership a tremendous new chapter for U.S.-Iraq relations. Al-Zaidi's visit aims to strengthen economic ties and attract investment. The U.S. has attacked Iran, and Iran has retaliated across the Middle East.
6: The U.S. launched strikes on Iran early Tuesday, hours after President Donald Trump said Washington is reinstating a blockade on Iran in the Strait of Hormuz. Trump separately suggested the U.S. will charge other ships for safe passage, upending hundreds of years of American policy supporting freedom of navigation across the globe. Iran responded with attacks targeting Bahrain, Jordan, and two tankers associated with the UAE traveling through the strait, killing one mariner and wounding around eight others. The attacks come as Iran and the U.S. vie for control of the strait. I'm Charles de Letesma.
5: Ukraine's Air Force says its air defenses have intercepted five ballistic missiles. They were launched by Russia in overnight attacks. It's the first time in nearly 2 weeks the Ukraine claims to have downed Russian ballistic missiles. An ICE agent fatally shot a motorist in Biddeford, Maine.
7: Maine Senator Angus King, an independent, says Homeland Security Secretary Mark Wayne Mullen told him the agent opened fire in Biddeford after the man tried to use his vehicle as a weapon against agents who were pursuing him for deportation. Apparently, the ICE agents didn't have body-worn cameras. Two immigrant rights groups ID'd the victim as a 26-year-old

0: Colombian with a family authorized to work in the U.S. who had a Social Security number and was on his way to work when he was shot. The FBI is investigating. I'm Julie Walker.
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4: Former teacher to answer on child pornography charges. I'm Chris Davis. Zach McGraw was a teacher for sixth graders at Golden Oak Elementary in Shafter when he was arrested in February 2025 on charges of possession and distribution of child pornography. Monday, he was ordered to stand trial on those charges by a judge after hearing from two cops who investigated the case and say McGraw admitted he owned the phone where the material was found during a forensic search. Police say McGraw was uploading child sex abuse material from the IP address traced to him. He's due back in court August 3rd. The man accused of repeatedly pistol-whipping and ultimately killing 66-year-old Harry Eugene Clark March 3, 2024, at a house on Clyde Street in Bakersfield is also being held to answer on those charges. The charges against 44-year-old Tyrell Cooper include murder and burglary. Cooper says Clark disrespected him but also told the cops that he heard voices, and he was sent to a state hospital before being found competent to stand trial. A man who was driving a Toyota 4Runner pulling a trailer made a mistake that cost him his life Sunday morning, says the Highway Patrol. The man, who has not yet been identified publicly, made an unsafe move, ran off the road, and hit a pole about 11 a.m. on Highway 178 between Ridgecrest and China Lake Acres. CHP officers are still looking into it and ask if you witnessed what happened to contact them. If you're traveling Weibel Road between Brundage Lane and Bell Terrace, you will not be able to get through during the day all the way through Friday, says the city of Bakersfield. They've closed that section of road from 7 a.m. to 4 p.m. each day because of some road work going on the bridge there. They're asking you to use Real Road instead. I'm Chris Davis in the KERN Newsroom with news every half hour and when it breaks on News Talk 96.1 and AM 1230. 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
1: Hi there. Good morning. Happy Tuesday. This is the 14th of July. Welcome to the First Look program. Appreciate you guys hanging out with you with us this morning. Let's get you a real quick traffic report, because that's how we start the show. Plus, people need to know if they can safely get where they're going. It's brought to you by Steve Holloway Painting. It's like they just stopped. It's like the Black Pumas just went, you know what? No, that's all you get. Anyway, you can reach Steve Holloway Painting at 325-8520. They're the best in the industry. Let's see here. We have a Caltrans maintenance. We always have a Caltrans maintenance. This one's at 1200 Olive Drive.

0: enough. We got a collision with no injuries at Valparaiso Road at Wheeler Ridge Road. And we have another collision at David Road at Wheeler Ridge Road. What? What's going on Wheeler Ridge Road? They got two wrecks in 10 minutes this morning. Oh, be careful if you're out there. And by the way, if you ever talked, I know a whole bunch of highway patrolmen. This story, somebody Sunday morning, a man died after crashing into a power pole. Off, I just heard the news guy. And by the way, Stephen, he says Weibel correctly now, which is a big step up for us in the KERN newsroom. At any rate, between Ridgecrest and China Lake Acres, Sunday morning, 11 a.m., Mojave officers responded to a report of a solo vehicle crash on 178 east of Jack's Ranch Road. A man was driving a 2002 Toyota 4Runner while hauling a trailer west on Highway 178. The vehicle speed is unknown, and it's not relevant to this anyway. Anyway, the driver made an unsafe turning movement to the right, according to the CHP. The Toyota left the roadway and went onto the dirt shoulder before it crashed into a power pole. The man was pronounced dead. This is what happens. You're driving down the highway. You're looking at your phone and not at the road. You, without really noticing it, move out of your lane. You look up from your... And I for the life of me, can't figure out what all you people are doing on your phones. You're not talking to anybody. Is it texting? Is it porn? Is it crypto? Is it social media? What do you got? What's everybody doing on... Well, whatever. You go down the road, you take your eyes off the road, and you inadvertently drift to, in this case, to the left. And then you look up from your, let's say, tweet, and you're in the wrong lane, and you overcorrect. And that's how those crashes happen nearly every single time. I ask any highway patrolman, and what they do the same thing. Telecommunications companies spend a lot of money lobbying. I mean, almost as much as, like, pharmaceutical companies. And what you get for that is they don't report that. Like, see, normally if somebody has a crash like that, you would check their phone and see if they were on it at the time of the incident. And of course they were. And then you would report, yeah, the idiot was on his phone and overcorrected and died. But we can't have those statistics because politicians. At any rate, but ask any buddy in law enforcement and they'll tell you, as soon as they saw that crash, they went, yeah, that guy was on his phone. So what we don't get is the, first of all, tougher laws about being on your phone while you're operating heavy equipment to begin with, but we're never going to do that because that might cost the cell phone company some minutes or whatever the deal is. But that's what happened in that particular crash. Happens all the time. All right, 6:09 in the morning, and look, you know what? I don't care if you think this is funny or not. I really don't. It was just yesterday. John Cox had written a story, and it was about the potential. In fact, I have the headline right here because I printed it out yesterday, and I just thought these things look so funny right next to each other. Cheesecake, this was yesterday. Cheesecake Factory appears headed to Northwest Bakersfield. Fair enough. But, and I mentioned this yesterday, and every time I mentioned it, I threw John Cox right under the bus. Well, John Cox says there's the potential for this. And people, I don't know why, but they like the Cheesecake Factory. It's just another mediocre chain restaurant. But there's people beat feet to that. People like mediocre crap. It's fine. At any rate. It says nothing's final yet, but the Cheesecake Factory may join Marshalls, McDonald's, and outdoor wear retailer Sierra at a shopping center planned to begin construction later this year at the southeast corner of Rosedale Highway and Coffee Road. Fast forward 24 hours. Here's the headline, and this is from Channel 17. This is from KGET. No Cheesecake Factory at new Northwest Bakersfield Shopping Center at this time. Whole Foods is still coming. Ooh, I'm very excited. I'm kidding, of course. I'm not going to ever go out there, and I don't really. I've been in one Whole Foods, and I still can't figure out what all the fuss is about. And that was in Los Angeles. Bakersfield wants a Cheesecake Factory. Does it though? Does it? Steven, you want a Cheesecake Factory? Is your sweetie like, oh, take me to the Cheesecake Factory? Do you go to those places when you're out of town?
1: No. But I would rather have...

0: A new Cheesecake Factory than a 46th Starbucks.
1: Well, you know we're going to get that. And there's going to be a McDonald's, and there's going to be... And if you build a McDonald's, there has to be a Burger King right across the street.
0: See,
1: you have to,
0: we're going into that.
1: It's going to be all the just generic crap that we
0: might
1: have
0: might as well
1: now.
0: Have something
1: just,
0: new.
1: Just more. It's you don't have to drive another 5 minutes to get to the exact same crap that is every... It's fine. Well, apparently they're tamping down the optimism in a hurry. And by the way, I will say this. It says at this time... And anybody who's ever had a mom and dad, or better yet, a wife, when you start hearing things like not right now, that means never. That means no, we're not going to do that. They just don't want to level with you. 3 years after a city-sponsored survey suggested residents want this restaurant more than any other. Really? Really? Now, hold on. Now, first of all, those surveys, most people don't answer them or do anything. And basically, they put that out there in the world. Like, if what restaurant or whatever do you want to have come to Bakersfield? And the kind of people who take part in those surveys, you know what I mean? It's like Yelp reviewers. It's why they're always these insufferable douchebags. It's because regular people don't take time out of their day to talk about their flan. But Yelpers will because they're self-important scumbags. So Bakersfield said Cheesecake Factory, yeah, and I still am skeptical. But then again, we have a thing for terrible food, man. There's some really bad restaurants in this town that people think are really good. It's fine. Anyway, it'd be a good time for the popular restaurant to come. However, a plan developed in Northwest Bakersfield has the community buzzing with excitement. Buzzing. And don't think John Cox isn't going to hear about that tomorrow. He had the whole city abuzz with excitement and discussions of potential stores and restaurants, and all tenants except two are still shrouded in mystery. Cheesecake Factory is among the hoped for but still unannounced. Now,
0: give me my cheesecake. Quit messing around.
1: And you know, it's all made, and they ship it to all the locations. Yeah. It's not like it's homemade or anything. Yeah.
0: Not everybody has good cheesecake, though.
1: No, I guess.
0: Not everyone has a wife that makes great cheesecake.
1: I do.
0: But
1: I don't like cheesecake. So
0: I love cheesecake.
1: Yeah, it's in my fridge all the time, but I'm not allowed to touch it. At any rate. So apparently they reached out to the Cheesecake Factory. They got a hold of the marketing people, and they said they denied reports of Cheesecake Factory at the marketplace at this time, saying the conceptual renderings are just that, conceptual. Well, why would anybody do that? You're drawing up what this is going to look like. Why would you put Cheesecake Factory on the side of one of the buildings? Because you know it's going to make people just go crazy, at least the kind of people who think Cheesecake Factory's...
0: Some fat guy's like, oh, man, it would be perfect for a Cheesecake Factory right here.
1: We did not have an agreement to do so at this time. While we would love to bring a Cheesecake Factory and other top brands to Bakersfield, we did not have an agreement to do so at this time, with the exception of Whole Foods and McDonald's. And because, yes, I suppose we could do with another Mickey D's, I guess. DJM Capital Partners say they're communicating and negotiating with many more national, regional, and local tenants to fill up the spots at the center. A spokesman with the Cheesecake Factory told 17 News the restaurant is not heading to Bakersfield at this time. Our restaurant development team is always on the lookout for premier sites to further grow the Cheesecake Factory brand presence. And all sites that fit our criteria will be seriously considered. And again...
2: I will strike you.
3: Blasphemy.
4: Do you want to get striked?
1: No. But... Okay, I've lived here since the sixth grade. Sixth grade. Do you know how many times we are so big on saying we're going to get a thing and people get all excited and then you find out it was never going to happen? Our big, what was that thing out there in the Northwest with the baseball stadium and the state-of-the-art movie theater and the restaurants and the shopping? Bass Pro Shops out there on this side of town. We're going to have out there, what is it, the... Something about a moat or a ditch or a canal or a lake or something.
0: Yeah, the canal. Whatever happened to that?
1: Nothing.
0: They put a CarMax there.
1: Well, you need a place to get used cars at a reasonable
0: Right. It looks so nice in the drawing.
1: It's adorable. Yeah, it's,
0: I think a Cheesecake Factory was supposed to be there, too.
1: There's commercial real estate people, developers, and the like. First

0: First of all, half of them are on the city council anyway. They're going to get to build whatever they want. But you do that by promising people a lot of shiny stuff that, man, we're going to. And then people are like, yeah, let's build that. And then they get like a permission or they get the deal on land or they get tax breaks or whatever. And then they just build whatever they want and we get left holding the bag. So
1: high speed rail.
0: So that's going to happen for real, man. Really? I'm going to spend so much time in Merced. I'm going to go to Merced like just all the time. I'm going to get up. Honey, you want to go to Merced? And I'm assuming that people in Merced are doing the same thing. You want to go to Bakersfield? And look, here's the problem.
1: They have a cheesecake factory.
0: If we had a cheesecake factory, man, and watch them put one in Merced. The reputation that Bakersfield has for being sort of this backwoods country hellhole in the middle of nowhere. We that's filled with just lunatics and criminals and stuff. Do you know how hard we work to maintain that reputation? You don't think that gets to the people at the... You don't think somebody at the Cheesecake Factory has a list of potential locations and they're going, hey, how about Bakersfield? You don't think... Because those people are all like trust fund kids from New York, from Newport Beach. They all go, Bakersfield? How about no? What they don't eat anything but pork rinds, and you're building a clothing store that only sells camouflage tube tops and NASCAR memorabilia. They're not going to build anything here. Every day we behave ourselves in a manner, and if we had the massive fireworks last night, I still can't figure out the mortars. What's the thrill you get out of just making the loudest boom possible? And why do you need to space it out like 30 minutes apart? And why do you need to do it until 2 o'clock in the morning in my neighborhood? Why? And I know the answer is, well, because your law enforcement and fire aren't going to do anything about it. That's true. But, well, it all adds to the lore, doesn't it? All right, 6-8, no Cheesecake Factory for you. Just call my wife if you work at her office. Steven, do you know how you ended up getting a cheesecake? She makes... once a month at her office, whoever's birthday it is during that month, they get a bespoke dessert for the whole.
1: My wife does the
0: whole
1: same.
0: Office.
1: Hers is cookies, but yeah.
0: Yeah. So that's just how that. And somebody at some point said cheesecake, and so, and just these huge elaborate desserts that take days and days and days to make, and it's fun. But that's how that got started. All right. If you want a Cheesecake Factory, go out of town and go to a Cheesecake Factory.
1: Fresno.
0: Fresneck has one?
1: Mm-hmm.
0: Oh, see, now that's another reason why Bakersfield does stuff. If Fresneck gets it, we better get one, too. We got to keep up with the Fresnos, boy. All right, it's 619. It is Shelbyville to our Springfield. Let's go take a break on that happy note. It's the First Look program. It's News Talk 96.1 and AM 1230. 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
4: With Farm and Ranch Headlines, I'm Lori Boyer. Two new University of California studies show gray wolves in California are relying heavily on cattle for food, and their presence is causing measurable stress in livestock. Researchers analyzing wolf scat from the Lassen and Harvey packs found cattle DNA in 72% of samples, far more than mule deer, which appeared in less than half. A University of California Davis economist says limited wild prey and vast working landscapes make keeping wolves away from cattle extremely difficult. A second study measured cortisol in cattle tail hair and found herds living among wolves had 58% higher stress levels than cattle in wolf-free areas. Researchers say chronic stress could affect production and possibly reproduction, a long-standing concern for ranchers.
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0: Restrictions on pork offal following an April pseudo-rabies detection. USDA and the U.S. Meat Export Federation report pork shipments at 245,874 metric tons, up 10% from last year, with value rising to $701 million. Strong demand from Japan, Colombia, and Central America helped to offset sharply lower variety meat exports to Mexico, which dropped 80% from a year ago. For the year so far, pork and variety meat exports are up 5% in both volume and value, totaling 1.28 million tons, worth $3.59 billion, less than 1% behind the record pace set in 2024. And there have been no new recent confirmed cases of bird flu in the U.S., according to the Animal and Plant Health Inspection Service. I'm Lori Boyer, Fragnet West.
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5: No, I would.
4: But I love you.
5: I love you too. But I'll say this.
4: And I love you, Corey.
5: We have a...
4: Dr. Corey texted in reels.
5: We have a thing called Mossman's here. Why would you go to Cheesecake Factory and get fish and chips? And we have a over
4: like
5: there.
4: Going to Denny's and ordering steak.
5: Yeah, that's it. Yeah, this is why would you do that? That's fine. And by the way, my grandson makes fun of me, and my wife makes fun of me too. Every time we go to Mossman's, they bring you the menu, and I'll have that. And so I look at the menu and I read the whole menu from beginning to end. And then I just order fish and chips anyway. And I know I'm going to get fish and chips. And my wife knows I'm going to get fish and chips. So what? Cheesecake fat. And Stephen, what do they know? I'm going to look up their menu during the break. It's what kind of like just mediocre, generic, bland.
4: It's about 40 pages long. So pace yourself.
5: I've heard that. Well, we're never getting one, and I don't think I'm going to go anywhere. And by the way, when I go out of town, I don't go to chain restaurants out of town either. I don't. I try to find whatever is awesome locally. If you find, and by the way, here's another tip for you. Ask the police, where can I get it? Where's the best burger around here? And they are never going to send you to a chain restaurant. They always know where the good food is. We were driving through San Antonio, Texas one time, and there's a big wreck on the 35 there. And so we were out, and we were kind of off on the, like, the frontage road thing. And so, and we were hungry, boy. And we were just goofing around at that point anyway. And there was a little Mexican restaurant on a corner out there out in the middle of nowhere. And there was, like, 9 police cars in the parking lot. And I said, that's it. I promise you, that's going to be good. You don't think police in San Antonio know where good Mexican food is? And my God, it was spectacular. It was so good. And I will continue to do that. You're going to fail once in a while, but you're not going to give in to the aggressive mediocrity of a Chili's or a Applebee's or 6:26 in the morning a Cheesecake Factory. Do you think Dr. Corey would? I bet you he's a big cheese. He seems like a Cheesecake Factory guy. Just sitting there with his fish and chips and a Michelob Ultra. And his dog. And for some reason in my mind, he's having an argument with the waitress because they don't have the kind of water that his dog likes. She only drinks Fiji. It's okay. We have some. There's some.
4: He's a nice man.
5: He's a nice guy. Let's see what's going on in traffic. Caltrans maintenance, we already spake of that. And he's not going to be here Thursday because he's going to his white supremacist thing out there. It's a bunch of really rich white people in Idaho. You don't think I know what's going on? Come on. Who's... Okay, not counting tanning. What's the darkest skin tone in your group? Is somewhere around Edgar Winter? Yeah. 6:27 in the morning. The First Look program. By the way, I was looking over Stephen.

0: are in there because we have to have news on the televisions because that's the business that we're in. Because we used to watch Lassie and stuff. Whatever. So I'm looking over Stephen's shoulder, and the weather lady is up there on the screen, and she's doing her best, and she's lovely. And it had, like, the heat map from the whole country, and it was, like, national weather. And over her shoulder, it said, Billings, Montana, 111 degrees. And I went, no. That's never been a thing before in recorded history. And it turns out, Glendale, Miles City, Eastern Montana, 115 degrees yesterday. All-time record, 111 in Billings, Montana, 110 in Warland, Wyoming, 109 in Salt Lake City. All new all-time records. Now, the best way to look at this is, at least it's not us, because these heat domes that form all over the country now, it's like a game of three-card Monty. It's in this case, it's not us right now. But it's insane in other places, and I feel, because they're not really geared up for that. You think a lot of people in Billings have air conditioners? I'll bet they don't. But they got 111 degrees. All right, let's go have a break on that happy note. It's the First Look program. We got to talk about AI when we get back at Cheesecake Factory Menu. 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
1: With SRN News, I'm John Scott. Jordan's military says it intercepted four missiles that were launched by Iran. Jordan hosts U.S. forces and aircraft. The attack came as Iran also targeted Bahrain on Tuesday morning, following a new round of American strikes targeting the Islamic Republic. South Carolina Governor Henry McMaster has named Darlene Graham Nordone as her late brother Lindsey Graham's temporary replacement in the U.S. Senate. Graham died at age 71 over the weekend. Nordone will serve the remaining months of his term, which ends in January. She will be sworn in a ceremony this afternoon. Supreme Court Justices Elena Kagan and Amy Coney Barrett, they are set to appear before Congress. They're seeking millions of dollars to enhance security amid rising threats to the judiciary. This is SRN News.
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4: I'm Chris Davis. Back on March 3rd, 2024, 66-year-old Harry Eugene Clark was repeatedly pistol-whipped and then strangled at a house on Clyde Avenue in Bakersfield. And the man that police say did it, 44-year-old Tyrell Cooper, has been ordered to answer on charges of murder and burglary. Cooper told police Clark disrespected him, but he also said that he heard voices before the murder. Part of Weibel Road is closed during the day all the way through Friday. That's the part between Brundage Lane and Bell Terrace. And that is because they're doing work on the bridge there from 7 a.m. to 4 p.m. each day. The Kern County Sheriff's Office is reporting a fatal stabbing about 4:30 Monday morning on Fraser Avenue. They did not give out the name of the man who died. I'm Chris Davis in the KERN Newsroom with news every half hour and when it breaks on News Talk 96.1 and AM 1230. KERN.
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0: gives the first look program. This guy's really pale, that's all I'm saying. Very, very white. Let's see what's going on in the traffic real quick. It's brought to you by the cool kids over at King Door Company, and that's your company with the pride of a lion. We got a Caltrans thing. We spake of it earlier. It's over at 1200 Olive Drive, and it's not going to affect your commute. We had a crash already, Valparaiso Road at Wheeler Ridge Road, so there's that. By the way, I looked this up. I didn't continue on with my search of the menu for the Cheesecake Factory. But first of all, it's that most irritating thing that chain restaurants do where they try to provide fare from, like they have like Creole something, like New Orleans flavored or some. No, you're not. It's just, you're a really kind of weak, sort of bland, mediocre version of things from exciting places. You don't have Thai anything in your restaurant. You don't. But the kind of people who are going to want to eat there are the kind of people who don't want real Thai food. They'd be scared of it. They're never going to go to New Orleans and have the real thing. So this is whatever. Steven, man. Sharon and Emily Waiter getting a hug because for not doing this. What does... God, this reminds me of my sister, the dumb one. What do they call the hamburgers at Cheesecake Factory in the menu?
1: I don't know.
0: Glam burgers.
1: Okay.
0: Check, please. Yeah, I will. I'm going to go ahead and say it. I will never set foot in a Cheesecake Factory. Because stuff like that is just offensive and stupid.
1: Well, you brought up something that I had to ask

0: I've been told in Bellingham, Washington, there's a restaurant that's supposed to be the clam chowder capital of the world, not New England. But if I went to New England, I would try the New England style with the red sauce instead of the white or whatever. So, but yeah, 100%. And when you, and another thing, if you go into not a chain restaurant but a place with real humans work,
1: right?
0: They'll tell you, like, what do you guys do here? Like, what's awesome here? And they'll generally level with you and tell you what that is. And then just you need to be a little bit adventurous and eat that.
1: Well, I was in Louisiana for a whole 10 minutes and already had alligator and all sorts of different stuff that they were, you got to try this. You got to try that. You know, it's the best.
0: Alligator's the most overrated.
1: Alligator wasn't that bad.
0: But the first time I went to Miami, I had a Cubano sandwich 5 minutes after I walked out of the airport. Because and you go to Little Havana down there, and I want to try, like, real Cuban, not like...
1: So where's the best food in the U.S.?
0: My house.
1: Well, I probably agree.
0: My grandma's dead, my mom's dead, so yeah, I think that's...
1: outside of your house.
0: Oh, yeah, like in the country? It depends on what you're tasted up for.
1: Soul food.
0: Soul food, you got to be in the South. I tell you, I'm going to say Willie Mae's Scotch House in Treme.
1: Really?
0: In New Orleans.
1: And I'd say Shula's Steakhouse.
0: That is
1: Miami, Florida.
0: That is probably the best. I would eat, if I would weigh 400 pounds if I lived in New Orleans, Louisiana. And by the way, I'm going in October, and I plan my whole day around food when I'm there. Okay, if you guys want to go see the World War II Museum or whatever, that's all well and good, but we're having breakfast here, we're having lunch here, and we're having dinner here, and those are like the tent poles that we build the whole thing around. And if anybody ever used the word glamburger in my presence, a firm open-handed slap on the first offense. I'll take the rap. I'll take the assault rap. Sell me a glamburger, you idiots. All right, it's 6:38 in the morning on the. And the kind of people that want to go to Cheesecake Factory, they're going to see that and they're going to go, "Oh, that's fun! Look at that! It's fun! They call them glam burgers. That's fun." 6:38 in the morning on the First Look program. That is just the absolute worst. At any rate, yeah. Oh, by the way, I got some more good news today. We'll screw it up because it's kind. I don't know if we're going to be able to follow through on this one. How many times have I said into this microphone that we need to get rid of daylight savings time and just stop changing the time because it's stupid? And all of the reasons that people think we did it before were all stupid anyway. It's just a stupid, stupid thing that we continue to do. Unless you're in Hawaii or Alaska or Arizona, and I've never been in one of those places during the time that the time changed. You don't think people in Arizona and Hawaii laugh at all of us when we're changing our clocks and trying to figure out what time to go to work and all of that stuff? I think they probably do. The House could vote on the Sunshine Protection Act this week in a move that could end the twice-a-year changing of the clocks. Back in May, language from the bill was included in the larger transportation funding package that passed via a roll call vote by the House Energy and Commerce Committee. The United States has had a back-and-forth relationship with daylight savings time, each attempt to make it permanent being rolled back shortly thereafter. Congress and several states have attempted to lock our clocks on permanent daylight savings time, and they're voting on that this week. Now, does that mean there's going to be an announcement they're going to do this? No, that does not mean that, because it's going to end up going to the states. The House version could be considered this week in the House, according to the schedule. The Sunshine Protection Act would require states to observe year-round daylight savings time unless they exempt themselves before it takes effect. And here, I already know there's two questions that are going to pop right up. Number one, is California one of those states? Yeah, we're on board. We tried to do it before. We're ready to rock and roll. That goes, let's see, Alabama, Colorado, Delaware, Florida, Georgia, Idaho, Louisiana, Maine, Minnesota, Mississippi, Montana, Oklahoma, Oregon, South Carolina, Tennessee, Texas, Utah, Washington, or Wyoming have already passed legislation to make it permanent should Congress allow the vote. See, we did this a few years back here in California, and we voted to go along with it if the federal government says that's what we're going to do. Here's the bigger question. Which one does it land on? Is it the later one that we have now, the summertime version, or is it the earlier version? And it's this one. It's what we have right now, where it's the sun is out later in the day. We'll see. Roughly 20 other state-level bills.

0: level bills regarding permanent daylight savings time were also introduced this year. They all failed to pass. I don't get it. I don't understand it. I don't see what the point of changing it back and forth is. Figure out what 5 o'clock is, nail it down, and let's get after it. So we'll see. And before you get excited, they're going to find a way to screw this up. Congress is already considering multiple daylight saving time-related pieces of legislation. That includes the Senate version of the Sunshine Protection Act, two bills in the House that would give states the option to observe year-round daylight savings time, and a bill that would make half daylight saving time permanent and half daylight. Yeah, that's genius. And a newly introduced bill to make standard time permanent with exceptions. So if they decide to move forward with this, California has already done we've already done our due diligence. We're ready to go. And we'll be one of the states, and we can join Hawaii and Arizona in not doing this farcical, idiotic ceremony every 6 months the way we do now. So good for us on that. When we get back from yawn break. I'm going to think both these are funny. I'm sorry. Number one, the police have put out a statement on what you're supposed to do if you come across a bicycle takeover in your street. I'm starting to look at this the way I do the illegal fireworks that went on in my neighborhood all night last night. You're going to call the cops? They're not coming. They're not going to do anything. These things are happening because they know they're not going to do anything about it.
1: That's why it's called a takeover.
0: Yeah. Yeah. Because last time there were like 150 of these kids and they said they wrote two citations. How many bikes did you smash right in front of the bicycle's owner? How many of those kids did you handcuff and make them at least sit on a curb for an hour and a half while you did to call their parents or whatever the deal is? Oh, none? Yeah, I can kind of see what the problem is there. Anyway, we'll tell you what they said about that. And they also said the BPD says there's been an alarming spike in deadly crashes as officers step up traffic enforcement. That which is all well and good, but the traffic enforcement they're doing's got nothing to do with the deadly crashes. Therefore, it won't help. Well, who knows? We'll do that after we get back from yawn break. Don't go any places. This is the end of the day. And by the way, I'd like to thank whoever. We got spared the having a. Do you want to live in a town that has a restaurant that calls hamburgers glam burgers? No. I say we dodged a bullet there. Thanks, John Cox. Let me write back. It's the first lit. Steven, would you ever, if you and I, hey, let's go, we need to have lunch. Let's go, do you want to go down to Cheesecake Factory and get a glam burger? Would you punch me right in the face if I said that out? I would hope that I would be disappointed if you didn't.
1: Well, you brought up, what was it, Duckies?
0: Yeah, Duckies.
1: A listener said out in Avila at the end of the pier.
0: We go there all the time, too. That's really good.
1: What's it called?
0: Oh, I don't know. We just go there.
1: Mercy's? Mercy's?
0: Yeah, that one. Yeah.
1: Yeah. It's a sister to Duckies?
0: Is it?
1: That's what it's called.
0: I had no idea. It's based on geography, but it's really nice, and you sit outdoors, and the birds kind of hassle you a little bit, and you throw them french fries. They tell you not to, but they really dig it. So that's also excellent, excellent fish and chips. I'll say that. Now I kind of need to go to the coast, or at least to Mossman's. It's 6:45 in the morning. 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
0: I'd say the odds that Matt Clark would ever want to go have a glam burger, I'm going to put that at zero, too. It's just not his barn dance. Here's the thing. If you get personally injured, and I honestly hope you don't, but I know a few people that this has happened to in my lifetime that have availed themselves of the opportunity to call Chancone Clark, 323-4000, and have them represent them and take care of that. And I thought, as you always think of a personal injury law firm, about some devastating, life-threatening injury where you can't go to work for an extended period of time or whatever,

0: And they do that. They take those cases all the time. But it's also just regular car crash, workplace incidents and stuff like that that happen all day, every day. And they just take care of it for you and cross all the T's and dot all the I's so you don't have to mess with any of it. Look, if you're in one of these incidents and something bad happens to you, you're going to need some legal representation to get you through it. And right here in Bakersfield, you have the very best. They've been doing it 90 years. They have the best of everything, the best attorneys, obviously. And you could go visit them because they're in downtown Bakersfield, unlike those billboard grifters. 323-4000, Chain Cone Clark.
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0: I can tell you this right now. If we ever found ourselves in some out-of-town locale that had a Cheesecake Factory, and we went in there and sat down, and my wife opened up the menu before I did and saw Glam Burgers, she would get me out of that restaurant right away. She'd be like, no, we got to go. Don't worry about it. Just go. Let's just go before it. Because I would want to talk to my server about that. And by the way, and I kind of blame my older sister for this too, because she sent the family a message one time and she said they were glamping. And the first person who used the word glamping, everybody should have like formed up around him and just thrown them a beating, just like a prison, like a kind of a gang initiation, just a beat down. Like the first person who said glamping, the 20 people closest to them should have just beaten them into a coma. And then that would have stopped straight away. But nobody did. They just let it go. And that's how you end up with Glam Burgers. And God, I'm happy we're not getting a Cheesecake Factory now. Thank you, baby Jesus.
1: Give it a day. Give it a day. We might have one by tomorrow.
0: That's a good point. We have definitely had a whole... And does John Cox know anything that the people at Channel 17, did they compare notes at all? I tell you what, I'm going to find that guy that tried to burn down Luigi's. And I'll give him a ride to the Cheesecake Factory every day. And by the way, I did look that guy up. Steven, have you seen the picture of that guy yet? He really looks like Jason Isbell.

0: But I looked, and Jason Isbell is on tour, and he was in Michigan, so he's got an airtight alibi. And plus, I don't see Jason Isbell wanting to take time off tour and get on a private jet and fly here and set fire to our one of our only good restaurants. It's 6:51 in the morning. Traffic goes like this. It's brought to you by King Door Company. It's your company with the pride of a lion. I gotta get this one. Just saw it again. Glam Burgers. Look it up for yourself. You think I'm making this up? Let's see here. We got a Caltrans maintenance. That's the same one. That's not going to affect anybody's commute. Come on. And the sun's actually back out today, so it means my solar batteries will get filled back up again. I'm looking forward to that. But mostly, if you're out driving around, there's going to be like a sign, construction ahead, and then there's going to be guys in vests and hard hats and all that. You don't need some idiot on the radio to tell you to look out for traffic construction. That used to be automatic, but here we are, 2026. Bike takeovers. Bicycle takeovers are a growing issue nationwide in here in Kern County. Yeah, we know. And by the way, Stephen, have you been stopped by one of these yet? Has everybody seen one of these up close and personal?
1: I saw one downtown when I was leaving the comedy club where they just took over the road.
0: Yeah. Okay. I'm just wondering what percentage of people have seen this with their own eyes. Was that video that the Channel 17 videographer guy got and put on the... Was that an eye-opening thing for people where they ride right toward you and then at the last second they think it's really funny to that?
1: I play a little chicken?
0: Yeah. It's, well, at any rate, the unpleasant surprise of teens on tires. Really? That's what we're gonna do that? Really? Somebody, teens on tires. That's somebody who eats at the Cheesecake Factory. If Elena Russ calls into them, has he ever been to the Cheesecake? Oh, I love the Glam Burgers. It's so fun. It's just the last thing we need in our town, I swear to God. At any rate, excess of 50 to 100 plus, sometimes juveniles, sometimes adults as well, riding recklessly on their bikes, taking over parking lots, taking over intersections, just anything to disrupt the flow of traffic and gain attention, which I'm glad they at least acknowledged that that's what this is. These kids are growing up in the social media world. Where the only thing that matters is attention. You look at all these stories of all these, like, child stars and how they always go a little bit crazy, little cuckoo for Cocoa Puffs later in life. Well, you realize all of our kids now are basically child stars because social media, because we document everything they do for their whole young lives. So whatever you have to do for attention, up to it, including this. Any rate, anything to disrupt the traffic and get attention. This is from Senior Officer Adam Clayton, who I think is also the bass player for U2, if I'm not mistaken, which is a good part-time job. You know what I mean? He's got a side hustle. I say good for him.
1: They suck.
0: They're the worst. It's the most overrated.
1: U2 and REM are horrible.
0: REM is redeemable. U2 is the most overrated band in the history of the world.
1: Which one is the Bono? That's U2, right?
0: Yeah.
1: Yeah, they suck.
0: And they have too many people with one cool name per band.
1: Per band.
0: One guy. So you don't get to have the Edge and Bono. One of you guys has to use your regular name. That's just how it is. One fedora per crew, one cool nickname per band. That's just the way it is. Guns N' Roses just has Slash. What if somebody else in that band decided they wanted to have a cool nickname too? Oh, I'm just going to be Laser now. No, we already have that. We got Slash. We can't have Slash and Laser. Well, it says some kids will toe the line to see how close they can get before swerving out of the way. We know. As frustrating as these situations are, they're tricky to handle. We don't want to escalate things or possibly use force when we don't need to. Yeah, but see, that's where I'm going to go ahead and stop you there, Adam Clayton. You do need to. This is a big problem. This is a growing problem. And asking nicely is not going to get the job done. So if you don't need to, I have terrible news. You need to. Said it's a dance we kind of have to think about. No, you don't, though. You don't need to. You shouldn't be thinking about dancing. You should be thinking, we got to crack down on these hooligans before somebody gets killed. And you can't let children vapor lock traffic for motorists on motorways. You can't have it. So, no, it's not time to do a dance with the Aidens and Bradens and Cadens. You need to get in there and crack some skulls. It's just the way it is, and it'll be easy.

0: because they don't wear helmets. The BPD says it is actively working on these plans and also calling on the community to join the effort. Well, by all means, tell me, how can I help? How can I? John Q. Public, how can I help you stop these little terrorists? Well, education could be a lifesaver. It's just like, you know, we billboards telling people to stay out of the river. Look how great that's working. They fished another croaker out of that last weekend. The best way to go about it is have parents speak to their children and educate them on the way of their writing. Yeah, that's how these kids have parents that are going to sit down and have a talk with them about safety on their bicycles. Do you think these parents are paying attention to what their kids are doing? They're not. Do you think they care what their kids are doing? They don't. So all regular law-abiding normal people can go out and talk to but those people, the parents who are talking to their kids, this isn't their kids. These kids are little hooligans, and you need to stop them before something terrible happens, and it's going to. Because if you're caught, the consequences aren't fun. Reckless driving citations can be easily be given out. Yeah, so can fireworks citations, but you're not doing it, are you? It says no matter what age. They want to hang out with their friends, which is great. I'm not saying you can't ride your bike and ride with your buddies, but do it in a safe manner. Ride in the bike lanes, ride in the same direction as traffic. Take your activity to the bike path where it's designed for bicycles. Yeah, by all means. Form a 20-bike-wide blob on the bike path and wheelie your way down there. And then the other guys coming the other way with the Lycra and the carbon fiber bikes. Let's see how that... Then you mix the e-bikes in. Let's see how that goes. Worse than a ticket is your own life. Bicycle accidents and deaths happen all the time. Takeovers like these make it all the more likely. It happens quite often where bicyclists either hit or killed. The risk factors in large gatherings doing this kind of activity severely goes up. Can anybody have any reason to believe any of this is going to help this problem one little bit? Hey, guys, we need you. And I'm not making fun of Adam Clayton, other than the YouTube, that, yes, but... and I know they can't just say we're going to go out there and round all these kids up and impound their bicycles and make and by the way, zip tie them, make them sit on the curb in the hot sun until their mom and dad have to come pick them up. Look, mom and dad might be absentee parents, so they don't care about what their kids are doing and they're little hooligans anyway. And that's the problem. These kids are stark raving a-holes. And the problem is, you know where a-holes come from? Other a-holes. That's the problem. So zip tie Braden and Caden's hands behind their back, sit them on the curb, call mom and dad, take their bikes for a couple of months, and they have to sit there until mom or dad can come pick them up. If dad's got to clock out from his job or sober up or whatever and drive down there and pick his kid up, they might have a talk after that. We're gonna educate our way out of this problem. And you wonder why these problems continue to get worse. When we get back from the break, somebody with a worse attitude than me, if that's even possible. My close personal friend, Lois Henry from SJBWater.org, will be joining us after this. You don't want to miss that. 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
3: This hour from Town Hall, I'm John Scott. Another round of U.S. strikes and Iranian retaliation in the Persian Gulf have occurred.
4: U.S. forces carried out more strikes on Iran early Tuesday. At the White House, President Trump telling reporters,
5: "We're taking out all of their capability for anything having to do with the strait, with the Hormuz Strait."
4: U.S. Central Command says it targeted coastal defense systems, missile and drone sites, and maritime capabilities in a half a dozen areas of Iran.
5: And we're controlling the straits, we're putting the blockade back.
4: But President Trump suggested the U.S. will charge those other ships for safe passage. Iran responded with attacks targeting Bahrain and two tankers associated with the United Arab Emirates. I'm Ben Thomas.
3: South Carolina Governor Henry McMaster tapping Darlene Graham Nordone as her late brother Lindsey Graham's temporary replacement in the Senate.
6: I think this is what Lindsey would have wanted. And I plan to honor him in this way. Now to Lindsey, I miss you more than I can even put into words, but I'm going to do this. I got it.
3: Nordone will serve the remaining months of his term, which ends in January. Minority Leader John Thune, majority leader rather, says she will be sworn in early this afternoon.

0: President Trump set to welcome Iraq's new prime minister to the White House. Ali al-Zaidi, a businessman with no political background, who became a consensus candidate to be Iraq's next prime minister after that country had a parliamentary deadlock. Al-Zaidi has focused on tackling corruption since taking office, arresting several officials. Al-Zaidi's visit aims to strengthen economic ties and attract investment. Discussions will also likely include pressure to disarm militias. More from townhall.com.
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3: A former teacher to answer on child pornography charges. I'm Chris Davis. Zach McGraw was a teacher for sixth graders at Golden Oak Elementary in Shafter when he was arrested in February 2025 on charges of possession and distribution of child pornography. Monday, he was ordered to stand trial on those charges by a judge after hearing from two cops who investigated the case and say McGraw admitted he owned the phone where the material was found during a forensic search. Police say McGraw was uploading child sex abuse material from the IP address traced to him. He's due back in court August 3rd. The man accused of repeatedly pistol whipping and ultimately killing 66-year-old Harry Eugene Clark March 3rd, 2024 at a house on Clyde Street in Bakersfield is also being held to answer on those charges. The charges against 44-year-old Tyrell Cooper include murder and burglary. Cooper says Clark disrespected him but also told the cops that he heard voices and he was sent to a state hospital before being found competent to stand trial. A man who was driving a Toyota 4Runner pulling a trailer made a mistake that cost him his life Sunday morning, says the Highway Patrol. The man, who has not yet been identified publicly, made an unsafe move, ran off the road, and hit a pole about 11 a.m. on Highway 178 between Ridgecrest and China Lake Acres. CHP officers are still looking into it and ask if you witnessed what happened to contact them. If you're traveling Weibel Road between Brundage Lane and Bell Terrace, you will not be able to get through during the day all the way through Friday, says the city of Bakersfield. They've closed that section of road from 7 a.m. to 4 p.m. each day because of some road work going on the bridge there. They are asking you to use Real Road instead. I'm Chris Davis in the KERN Newsroom with news every half hour and when it breaks on News Talk 96.1 and AM 1230. KERN.
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0: That'll be fine. Morning. If you're just getting up, good on you, man. I'm jealous. And if you've been here since 6 in the morning, thanks. We appreciate your patronage. We really do. Traffic goes a little something like this. It's brought to you by Steve Holloway Painting. Don't let anybody else paint. If you care about your house, get call Holloway, 325-8520. What are you, nuts? Don't even talk to anybody else. Let's see. Yeah, we got a fire at White Plain at 99 South. Not like a car fire, like a fire. We have a Caltrans maintenance, but we always do. This one's at 58 at 43. There's another one over there at 1200 Olive Drive. Let's just all be careful. We are joined on the program by... All the way from sjbwater.org. Probably my best. Every time I see Lois in person, she runs up excitedly. She hugs me. And while she's still hugging me, she whispers in my ear, "You're my best friend." And it's just always nice. It's always heartwarming. Good morning, Lois.
1: None of that is true.
0: Yeah, you know what? I think you're right. I think that's 100% false. Yeah, way to go. How's things? I can dream, can't I? You can't stop me from that. Are you upset that we're not getting a Cheesecake Factory?
1: Well, we don't know yet, right?
0: No, we do know. Apparently, yesterday it was in the paper that there might be a Cheesecake Factory, and then today the Channel 17 is reporting no Cheesecake Factory. They talked to the people and they said they don't have any plans to bring one here, which is going to open up some questions about, well, how did you get the artist's rendering of the building where you're going to build that thing, and why does it say Cheesecake Factory on the side?
1: I don't know. These things are not, I just don't follow these things. I did follow the fact that the, you know, massage parlor, I'm making air quotes, was like right next to my gym.
0: Really?
1: Yeah.
0: That's awesome. Well, sometimes after a workout, you know, you got the muscles or sore muscles or whatnot.
1: Here's how stupid I am, is I drove by the other day leaving the gym and was like, maybe I should stop in there one day and, you know, you know, that would be good to get a massage.
0: That's awesome.
1: And then in the news, happy ending. Okay. No, that's bad. Okay, bad.
0: Would you like to go to a Cheesecake Factory out of town? I'll take you. I'll drive.
1: Zero interest.
0: Do you know that they call their hamburgers glam burgers?
1: I went to a Cheesecake Factory once in Fresno. I don't really need to explain.
0: But if you went anywhere and opened the menu and instead of hamburgers it said glam burgers, would you accept that, or would you take your business elsewhere?
1: I'd have to get up and walk out. But the other thing is, here's a fun fact about Lois Henry. I hate cheesecake.
0: I do too. Look, it's another thing. This is why we're best friends.
2: Cheesecake is
1: great. We're not best friends.
0: Oh, that's right. Well, you know what? It's like anything else. If you just say it often enough and repeat it and you do it loudly, people will believe it.
1: You know, some people have attained the presidency.
0: Not you, though. Hey, first of all, I don't know what you wanted to talk about going on into the SJV water and all that stuff, but, man, do you have, like, a thumbnail sketch of what's going on with the Delta Tunnel thing and where that stands currently?
1: Well, yeah, because I wrote about it.
0: Yeah, I know, but I'm not very smart, and how did we get from we're definitely doing this and we got the build out, we got plans and we got funding and all that? How did we get from that to a Delta Water District / support for the tunnel to a third of 2025? How did that happen?
1: Well, if you've been reading SJV Water, you could see for years now, the this

0: to sort of orient your listeners, the Delta Tunnel that Scott is talking about is the latest iteration of trying to figure out how to get water under or around the Sacramento-San Joaquin Delta, the southern portion, which is where the fish, you know, run into a variety of problems, including the pumps that take the water out for exports down to this area can change the trajectory of the water, and so they can get entrained. They don't necessarily, some of them get sucked up in the pumps and chopped up, but the real problem is that it changes the currents in the area up there, and they can sort of get turned around into dead ends, and then they're eaten by tons of predators. Although I've done stories also on the fact that there's just so many predators, so many invasive predators, striped bass and stuff, and not native to the area. Anyway, they predate almost like 90% of the juvenile salmon that come out of the rivers. But anyway, aside from that, so this tunnel, which actually was the peripheral canal, which was actually envisioned as part of the whole state system, because, you know, everybody thinks they're super smart now, but the people who envisioned that system, you know, back in the 60s, 40s, actually, they knew that that was going to be a problem, and so they had envisioned the peripheral canal, but it didn't get built. And then in the 80s, they tried to do bonding for it, and then that went down in flames, largely because of Boswell, which is a completely separate story. Anyway, they've been trying to do this tunnel thing ever since. Now, this tunnel is one tunnel, and it's been, the CEQA has been approved and everything, so it seems like it's a go. But people have to pay for it. And the way that the State Water Project has operated thus far is that the users have always paid the cost of building and operating it. So they have to get the money from the users. And Kern County is the second largest user, the second largest contractor. So they need Kern County's buy-in. And as you can see from my story, they didn't get 100%. And the way right. It's a little bit complicated, but it's sort of like if a local district ABC has, you know, 1,000 acre feet, they have to decide, do we want to pay whatever the cost is for that full thousand acre feet, assuming that, you know, would come through the tunnel, you know, sort of like if it comes through the tunnel, you got to pay the fee. So they're like, okay, they're kind of thinking about it like, well, maybe we'll just put 40% or 20% of our water through there so that they can sort of control the cost. So sorry for the long ramble, but last year it was the districts in Kern County combined were paying for 45% of their water. So they were kind of supporting the tunnel almost halfway. Well, now, according to the most recent stuff that I've been tracking, and I've been going to meetings and calling the general managers and looking at agendas and minutes and sort of adding this stuff up, because it's just, that's the way you got to do it individually, they've gone down to 15%, about 16%, 15.77%, if my math is correct, which is always an issue. And so this is to pay for the Department of Water Resources needs $33 million out of Kern County alone. That's not the full cost of this, but out of Kern County alone, they need $33 million to pay for the pre-planning and pre-construction and planning phase. So they're not going to get that. Now, getting the dollar numbers that go along with that 15.77% was, you know, even more difficult to track. So I wasn't able to get that. But it's obviously going to be less than $33 million, significantly less. And so I kept asking Department of Water Resources, well, what is this going to mean for this phase of the tunnel? You know, can you move forward with your pre-planning, pre-construction? I don't know what pre-construction is, but that's what they're saying, planning and pre-construction. Can you move forward with that? And they just keep, you know, sort of emailing me back this, oh, well, we haven't had an official funding agreement with Kern County, so we don't know what you're talking about, but we will adjust.
1: What?
0: We'll adjust our workload. I'm like, huh, okay. Well, everybody loves to have just messaging, and they want to try and keep, you know, things. Every government agency, which really irks me, it's a completely separate story, but like, okay, if you're a private company and you want to have your messaging and get your information out on your schedule, blah, blah, blah, blah, all right, I guess that's the way it works. But if you're a government agency and I'm talking to you about money, it's really frustrating that they try and do the same thing that the private companies do. Anyway, aside from that rant, who knows what's going to happen with this? Then beyond that, even beyond, you know, this $33 million,

0: orders and support is dropping. And the support is dropping not because the farmers down here think, you know, oh, we hate that tunnel. It's stupid. We don't like it. They love the idea of the tunnel. They're just like, how is it going to operate? That's the other thing is DWR won't come through like exactly, here's how we're going to operate it. Here's how much, you know, like, depending on the hydrology of the year, you know, is it a dry year? Is it a drought year? Is it a wet year? Here's how we would expect this tunnel to operate so that you can know how much water you're getting. Because they got to, you know, they got to get it down to the gnat's ass of how many ducats are we paying per acre foot of water under these different circumstances so they know how to plan. And DWR is just sort of like, we'll let you know.
1: Nice.
0: And they're like, we don't care for that.
1: Right.
0: But we've already got a system that's highly unreliable, and you're telling us you want us to pay $33 million for something that we're just going to trust you isn't going to be a highly unreliable system again? Wait a minute. Okay, beyond that, the Third District Court of Appeal, I may have that district now, ruled that DWR does not have the right to bond for its planning and pre-construction the way that it had passed its original bonding validation act. So that kind of got, you know.
1: And now when was that passed?
0: Well, that was passed, like, I don't cover the Delta tunnel
1: on a
0: regular basis, but that was passed, you know, months and months and months ago, and then they have to do a validation act to say, okay, we decided we're going to do this bonding, we're going to go to a court, and it's going to be validated, and people objected to it, and so it was not passed. They don't have the validation to be able to issue the bonds, and it was interesting because everybody was like, hell, you know, we don't know if DWR is going to be able to bond, and they aren't saying anything. Well, they told me, we're going to bond. I don't really understand how, but they said, no, we're going
1: to do it. That's the part I haven't been able to,
0: I asked how, and, you know, wait a minute, what about this ruling, and blah, blah, blah, and their response was, we're going to do it.
1: They must love it when you get in their face and to start asking them questions, knowing that you're not going to put up with their runaround stuff. Okay, I'm old enough to remember.
0: They don't care about me.
1: But they do. They care a lot. Back in the 80s, I was alive then. And they were starting to talk about this Delta project, and like smart people with easels and laser pointers were and then in the 90s, it was like, oh man, we're totally doing this. We're moving forward. California is going to need this and whatnot for the future. And we're going to move this from this to this. And here's how this is going to work with the tunnels and then all that. The Schwarzenegger people had a whole thing drawn up about this, about how moving forward is going to be their big signature thing. And then it just seems to have just kind of tapped out.
0: Well, Brown, actually, what was it, in 2000? I'm just getting too dang old, but back in 2015, 16 said, oh, we're going to do this twin tunnels, and it was going to be $20 billion back in 2015, 16. Now, it's a single tunnel, and it's going to be $20 billion for the single tunnel, and of course, environmental groups have looked at this and said, well, the interest on this alone means it's going to be $50 billion, but whatever. I don't know. Are we going to see the tunnel or the high-speed rail first?
1: The race is on.
0: Kind of a toss-up.
1: We got to take a break. You hold that thought. You sit there for just a second. We'll get back as quick as we can, and we can talk about whatever you wanted to talk about before I hijack the conversation in that way that I always do. We will be right back with Lois. And by the way, in the time it takes us to go take a break, you could go subscribe to sjvwater.org, and you got to do it, man. It's just real journalism costs money, and this is so worth it. Get after it. We'll be right back. It's News Talk 96.1 and AM 1230, and we're streaming live on the internet at kernradio.com.
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3: You know, at first, I thought it was overcharging the guy that tore a piece out of the reflecting pool. But then Eli Honig, a former federal prosecutor on CNN, pointed out, what if somebody damaged the Vietnam Memorial? No, I think they should go after this guy. They are absolutely right to put felony charges against this idiot dipping into the reflecting pool.
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4: Specialty crop news from Agnet West. Monterey County, California's 2025 crop report shows fruit and vegetable production valued at $4.8 billion, down 3% from the previous year. Strawberries again led the county, climbing to $1.069 billion, while leaf lettuce also

0: topped the billion-dollar mark at $1.001 billion. Combined lettuce crops made up a third of the total value, with head lettuce at $583.7 million. Broccoli held its spot as the fourth largest crop despite an 11% drop to $516 million, followed by cauliflower, celery, and spinach. Diamondback moths reduced marketability for broccoli, cauliflower, and Brussels sprouts, while in patients, necrotic spot virus resurged in Salinas Valley lettuce, pushing down values for some producers. Higher costs tied to shifting tariffs added further strain.
1: Don't let costly lepidopteran pests wreak havoc this season. 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
0: Seasonal shifts in North American produce are creating mixed market conditions as some growing regions wind down and others hit peak harvest. Tight supplies kept prices firm for avocados, cucumbers, peppers, and strawberries, while expanding tomato volumes added pressure in parts of that market. And Mexican volumes were too limited to set a market. Avocado stayed strong, especially with larger sizes. Blueberry supplies increased out of Oregon and Washington, but remain relatively light, keeping prices firm. Cucumber prices climbed as Mexican supplies tightened and Georgia season wrapped up. Strawberry volumes held steady in California and prices jumped sharply on generally good quality. And Guatemala led the world in melon exports last year. I'm Lori Boyer, Fragnet West.
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0: See, it's a Tuesday, so you're getting an AC/DC twin spin. If you don't remember, back when radio was awesome, when you listen to music, I used to do like two for Tuesdays. It was a thing, I promise. 7:23 in the morning. See if there's any traffic. It's brought to you by Pentec One-Day Garage Floors. I have one, and I highly recommend you get one, too. And I know there's knockoffs out there. Don't fall for that. It's just nonsense. Caltrans maintenance is the only thing we got working. There's one at 58 and 43 and the other at 1200 Olive Drive. And we have a few precious moments left with, well, it's my best friend, Lois Henry. She is the CEO and CFO and COO, Chief Operating Officer of SJVWater.org. Good morning again, Lois.
1: Good morning.
0: And it's that chipperness that really brings it all home. I'm sure you've heard about this. We're supposed to have this big, like, super El Nino brewing and all that. I don't know if you've been reading these stories out of Lake Powell and stuff, but, man, we better have a significant rain year, hadn't we?
1: Well, I don't think one significant year is going to really help with Lake Powell.
0: No, but I'm not talking about getting us back. I mean surviving the next 12 months.
1: Yeah, it's bad. It's bad. And the Ogallala Aquifer is being dried up. But, you know, the Ogallala Aquifer has been being dried up, I've been hearing, since I was, like, I don't know, 15.
0: And that was back in the 40s.
1: That's a long, yeah, that's back in the 30s.
0: Yeah.
1: There's the water situation is seeming fairly dire in a lot of places. And here's a couple other tidbits. We're hearing that in Tulare County, one particular district has already hit its sort of like warning level of, you know, too much subsidence, too much pulling out water. This is like after they have set all of the monitoring and the, you know, really no-go kind of can't pump beyond this depth, blah, blah, blah kind of thing. And you know, been charging farmers and all that kind of stuff. It's still dropping. So it's kind of like, what are we going to do?
0: Yeah, what happens?
1: It's depressing.
0: Yeah, well, I mean,
1: we can't get any more water out of the Delta because, you know, various regulations. And one of the things, by the way, we'll say, it's not just about fish up in the Delta. I don't want to be remiss and ignore this. It's about salt. You don't want to salt up the Delta, especially for, that's what the big concern is for the farmers up there. They're saying, look, if you don't let this water come through the Sacramento River and you take it out, you know, up high and move it, you know, through this structure, peripheral canal, tunnel, what have you, you're going to remove the fresh water that flushes back the salt water, and we're going to salt up, and it's going to be impossible for us to farm or what have you. I mean, fishermen and recreationists won't notice. They don't care, but it's the farming that will be changed and people's ability to have drinking water. So it's not just like, oh, yeah, give us our exports at all costs. It's like, well, you know, there's a yin and a yang here. When you pull on this thread, it doesn't just give you the thread. It unravels other things elsewhere. So it has to be kind of handled, you know, more holistically. But anyway, I'm not smart enough to know what the answer to that stuff is.
0: But. No, I am, but I'm not going to put any time into it. So how about, couldn't we just say we're digging all these tunnels for choo-choo trains and then later tell them, ha-ha, we're going to pump water through them?
1: Well, I just took Amtrak to San Francisco. I didn't see a single tunnel, but I saw a whole lot of pieces of, what do you call that, you know, when it's high up. Anyway, the viaduct.
0: Yeah.
1: Pieces of viaduct. And I was like, yeah, this is just going to be, I don't know.
0: All right.
1: How are they going to put this together?
0: What's the timeline before they dry up the Kern River? I saw those pictures you put of all the delightful people out there by Yokuts out there splashing around in the water. How long before we pull that rug out from under those people?
1: So the city is going to stop running its water down the riverbed as of July 30th, the last I heard.
0: Right.
1: So you got 2 weeks. Three weeks.
0: I just don't get it. Nobody's ever explained it to my satisfaction. I don't know why we can't just run the water through there for this reason, if nothing else, and then divvy it up later, and then maybe give them a little bit extra to make up for whatever went through the sand into the aquifers or whatnot.
1: Well, every bit that goes into the aquifer is counted. So, you know, counted and accounted for.
0: Yeah, but what percentage? I mean, if I'm a water interest and I, let's say I have claim to this water that they're routing through the Kern River and it goes through town and then goes back out and goes back into their canals and weirs and whatnot, how much are they really losing? Would you call it a significant amount of water?
1: Well, it depends on how dry the riverbed has been over what amount of time. It can be pretty significant.
0: Yeah, but if you keep it full, it won't dry out, will it?
1: Well, it still seeps into the aquifer, and that's the whole point of why we have an aquifer that we can rely on, is because these rivers have been seeping into them for, you know, centuries. But that all of those numbers are known and agreed upon, because that is kind of how a large portion of the city's right, if you look on SJV Water and you look up who owns the Kern River, there's several videos that
0: I know
1: with the animated graphics and everything. The city's right, part of its, you know, when it bought it in 1977, was that it bought what's known as the conduit right, which I'm going to mess up the explanation, but part
0: it doesn't
1: of it
0: matter.
1: Is,
0: you don't have time to do it anyway. We got to go.
1: Right. Well, part of it's based on evaporation and seepage.
0: There you go.
1: This has been information that's been known for years.
0: You're my best friend, Lois Henry. Thank you. I'll talk to you next week. SJV1.org. We'll be right back. 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
2: With SRN News, I'm John Scott. The U.S. launching a third night of strikes against a broad swath.

0: of Iran. President Trump notified Congress that limited military action had resumed. Global oil prices surging more than 9% on the news. Another round of sweltering heat in store for much of the U.S. this week. The National Weather Service predicts that more than 90 temperature records across the U.S. should be tied or broken this week through Wednesday. Most of those will be overnight heat records. Health experts say overnight temps that fail to cool down are even more dangerous than when daytime temperatures soar. 12 states are suing to block Paramount's takeover of Warner Brothers Discovery. They argued in a lawsuit that the $81 billion merger would extinguish competition in Hollywood and lead to fewer choices for consumers. This is SRN News.
1: Hey, I'm not one to say I told you so, but...
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3: The man who had been entrusted with the care and the teaching of children is facing charges of possession and distribution of child pornography, and former Golden Oak Elementary School teacher Zach McGraw of Shafter will stand trial on those charges, provided he does not change his plea ordered a judge Monday. McGraw was charged in February of last year after explicit images of children were found on his cell phone, testified two cops in court Monday. Pepper spray had to be used to stop 39-year-old Giovanni Mendez from attacking his cellmate, 41-year-old Sergio Villalobos, Saturday morning just before 10:30 at Kern Valley State Prison. But it was to no avail. Villalobos was pronounced dead at the prison infirmary about a half hour after the fight, say prison authorities. I'm Chris Davis in the KERN Newsroom with news every half hour and when it breaks on News Talk 96.1 and AM 1230. KERN.
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4: Is the volatility of the stock market driving you crazy? 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
1: It's that man again. 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Keep it locked. 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

0: 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That is rad. Steven, when the Montgomery Curtis Byram shows up on Friday, is he gonna? Is he bringing a guitar? Are we gonna make him croon at us?
1: I would expect, yes.
0: I think we should. I'll bring one. I always bring a backup just in case. Because if he shows up and goes, oh, bro, I forgot.
1: He's in a hurry. It's early.
0: Yeah, we got it covered.
1: I don't sing before 10.
0: You know what, though? Honestly, Rodney Crowell came on the show when we were doing it over at the California building. He said, I'm really sorry. I'd love to talk to you, but I don't ever sing before noon. And I totally get that, because you can sing too much and wear out your voice box. But not Monty. Come on now. Let's see what's going on in the world of traffic. It's brought to you by the fine people at King Door Company. It's a company with the pride of a lion. 397-2744. I am so glad I didn't bash my garage door Friday. It was close Saturday morning. You think I'm exaggerating? I'm going to say 4 or 5 inches away from... I looked at my screen, you know, in my car, and I saw that the garage door was... That's how close I got to hitting that. Oh, I don't ever want to have to call. And by the way, if I did have to call Roman, I would 100% have told him my wife did it. There's no way a dude is admitting to another dude that he backed into his own garage door. No way in hell. My wife, she's not paying attention. All we have to share with you today is these Caltrans maintenance things. And you shouldn't need me to tell you that. If you just look up from your phone every now and again, you'll be aware. There'll be a guy waving an orange flag at you or whatever. So let's just all be careful. And by the way, you think I'm kidding about it. And Lois isn't kidding either when she says this is depressing. Look, it's all of this. It's too late for all this. You would have to go back in time about 20 years. And the United States, especially the Western United States, would have to go back and shake themselves awake and say, we really need to start thinking about the future of, life in this part of the world. And we didn't do any of that because all of this comes down to one single thing. Our government's completely for sale. Waving fistfuls of money will get your congressman or senator or whatnot to play ball way faster than just common sense or worrying about the future. And they had a law. You could not take more water out of the aquifers

incredibly record-breaking amount of water falling from the sky. Now, it's going to come down to where does it fall and where does it end up. But here's the thing that no... This is probably the biggest thing going on in the entire country. And this, again, if you wonder why they want you arguing about dumb things like boys playing girl sports or whatever idiotic thing that doesn't make any difference is going on in the background, but it's got the social media crowd all spooled up because it keeps your eyes off of stuff like this. More than half of the Colorado River water used in crop irrigation. Lake Powell, the world's second largest reservoir in the United States, is nearing critically low water elevation levels. As of yesterday, water levels at Lake Powell, 3,524.3 feet above sea level, according to the U.S. Bureau of Reclamation tracker. Dead power pool. That's when the water is too low to spin the hydroelectric turbines and can no longer produce hydropower. And again, that starts at 3,490 feet of elevation. And if you didn't do the math there, I'm here to help. It's at 3524, and if it hits 3490, it doesn't spin those turbines, and all of that hydroelectric power is just going to go away literally overnight. Since the 1960s, when Lake Powell initially was created by the completion of the Glen Canyon Dam, the reservoir has never been lower than 5.26 million acre feet in live storage, or the water that can flow by gravity from the reservoir through the tubes and tunnels that can be used for reservoir release. Lake Powell currently has about 5.52 million acre feet of storage and has lost about 4,800 acre feet per day since the 1st of June. The reservoir could reach a dead pool, with apologies to Ryan Reynolds, when its elevation drops to 3370, at which point water can no longer flow past the dam by gravity. In a dead pool, about 240 feet of water could be trapped at the bottom of the canyon, unable to flow to people who rely on it in Arizona, California, Nevada. So all of this is happening. And the worst part of this, earlier this year, hydrology experts began warning that water levels in the Colorado Basin would approach critically low levels due to a lack of snowpack over the winter months, which we've seen that happen in real time. They said there could be some short-term relief in the near future. And again, this is to save our asses right now, this super El Nino. And by the way, one of these years that we're not, this thing is going to crash. Any additional precipitation will not offset the long-term factors driving water shortages like prolonged drought conditions and historically low seasonal snowpack, both of which we're looking at right now. Water supplies at Lake Powell are currently dwindling dangerously close, about 4 feet as of April, by a decades-long mega drought. The decline has leveled off in recent weeks, running 2 feet higher than previous projections, which suggests that mitigation efforts could be helping somewhat. So we are not going to save water. Nobody's going to conserve anything. Everybody wants their share because it's bought and paid for. Experts say the new record low could be reached in August. Yeah, and how close are we going to get to not being able to create hydroelectric power? And it's not just that. That also pumps that water out there to everywhere that it goes, Los Angeles and here and other places. And that all stops when this thing dries up. Lake Mead, the world's largest reservoir in the country, is currently measuring at 1,042.8 feet above sea level, 2 feet above its record low level. It continues to steadily decline, the water level dropping around 5 feet in June. Lake Mead could approach the record of 1,041 feet above sea level by the end of this month. This is beyond critical. And we're doing everything we can to make everything worse. The fact that we're even talking about more data centers or even allowing that to be a conversation. But the problem is, because we shouldn't be talking about this at all, but we are, because the people who want to build them have billions and billions of dollars, and they're throwing at politicians who are very happy because that little bit of extra juice they get from that cash is worth way more to them than the future of the country. And we continue to do that too. We have our current war on renewable energy. We have another windmill project near the coast. We've had two of them now that we have forced
these French companies that were getting ready to put these things in.

0: Nope. You need to make a deal, and you need to take that money, and you need to invest it in oil. Wait, what? Yeah. Said, I have no worldly idea where it's, because that's also a hedge against when all of this hydroelectric power sort of goes away. And we have fought, we have everything we could do to cut down on the number of wind energy and solar. We're just fighting it like mad wild dogs. That's going to run out too. We don't have the infrastructure to move around the kind of natural gas we would need to cover all this anyway to fire these plants. They're talking about building more nuclear plants. Zuckerberg wants to build his own nuclear plant just to run his AI network. And all of these guys who are taking over the world now that are putting these things in, nobody can explain where the water is going to come, the electricity to run them. And by the way, in the climate part of all this, if we're going to run all those things on coal and natural gas, what do you think that's going to happen when we start shooting all those more CFCs into the atmosphere? If we 20 years ago would have thought, and by the way, even if we did do what China is doing right now, I know the president recently said that China doesn't have any windmills. China has more windmills than the rest of the world combined. They put in 28 gigawatts of wind energy in 2025, another 98 gigawatts just last year. They still have another 4,000 gigawatt plant that they're working on right now just in one province. They're putting in more solar than anybody else is doing in the world because they can see the writing on the wall. And we're not doing any of that stuff. And it's when this bites us, it's going to bite us so hard. Do you have, and by the way, if you're wondering why BlackRock and Vanguard and the rest of these hedge funds are buying up utilities like PG&E and Cal Water and all that, now it's not an emergency. In 10 years, oh, it's going to be an emergency. And everybody sees it coming 1,000 miles away. What you are paying now, okay, here in Kern County, the deal with our poop farm, the deal with our sewage plant treatment deal, they pushed that off and didn't talk about it and put it off and didn't fix it and just ignored it and didn't level with us for decades and decades until it hit critical mass. And then everybody's bills are going way, way up because nobody was paying attention. We're doing the same thing with water and electricity and natural gas and all that stuff. I mean, so that a handful of people could make just an unbelievable amount of money. But we are all going to pay for that. I cannot imagine what my grandson's power bills are going to be. Because, you know, these data center guys, they're going to bid on that electricity, right? So do you think that regular consumers are going to continue to catch a break on the price of electricity? Uh-uh. Whoever's waves the most money around is going to... All of these chickens are coming home to roost. And people have been saying this for 20, 30 years. And like I said, it's too late now. Even if we put in all the wind farms and all the solar that we are putting under right now, we don't have the transmission lines to move that from place to place to use it anyway, like we should have 20 years ago. And if there is a better one thing to look at to measure how all this is going, it's Lake Powell. That, and by the way, and it's not just Los Angeles and us, that some of that water, we have contracts with Mexico. There's some Native American tribes that have deals. They own some of that water as well. By the way, I don't know if you guys saw this, you readers of the Wall Street Journal. A lot of these AI data center guys, they're now negotiating deals with Native American tribes to put them on Indian land. Because they can bypass a lot of the stuff that regular people can't bypass. So they're going in there with giant envelopes full of money to the tribal leaders and saying, hey, how about we put on your tribal land, we put one of these data centers, and if they start saying yes, well, on the upside, your power bill is going to be $2,000 a month. Your water bill is going to be $2,000 a month, but at least you'll be able to go on Facebook and make an AI video of yourself doing a dance video. So you got that going for you, which is great. It's 7:46. We got to take us a break. This could all happen this summer if this Super El Nino doesn't pan out. Stand by. We'll be right back. It's the First Look program. It's News Talk 96.1 at AM 1230, and we're streaming live on the internet at kernradio.com.
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Democratic Party has no choice at this point. 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

We are back. It's the First Look program. Some brainiac whose name I can't remember, like 20, 30 years ago, he wrote some book I was reading. It's because that's right, I read books. I don't just watch TV all the time. It is about these people who were fighting in resource wars. Like the wars of the future over territory or oil or Iran or whatever the deal is. And his deal was, no, these wars of the future are going to be over water and electricity. And it's all happening. And at some point we're going to we have X amount of water here in California or whatever to grow stuff. Why are we growing nut crops that take tons and tons of water to grow nuts that we ship overseas? Well, because the people who are doing that are billionaires, and we're not going to ever... Because the idea was, 20, 30 years ago, people were talking about this. Shouldn't we grow stuff that we eat in our area that's a much more effective use of water? What do people in California eat? Let's use our precious water to grow that. No, we're going to grow almonds and pistachios and send them to Asia. And we're going to make billions of dollars until the pumps go dry. And then and the people with the billions of dollars, they're just going to skate off to someplace else. And we're all going to get stuck holding the bag. This is all happening right now. This bus is coming right at us in traffic. And we're just going to act like everything is fine until impact. And then, I don't know, we'll blame... the Chinese or Iran or something. Let's see what's going on in the world of traffic real quick. It's brought to you by the fine people at King Door Company. It's your company with the pride of a lion. 397-2744. And by the way, don't forget KingDoor.com. If you have a problem with your garage door and you need to have it looked at, you need to have a service technician out, you could go to King Door and they've got a service portal on there. You could do it all on the internet if you want. And then you're going to see what customer service is all about. I can tell you that. Nobody's run into nobody, but we got a couple of Caltrans deals, 58 at 43 and 1200 Olive Drive. By the way, speaking of AI, I'm sorry for thinking this is funny, but you have to realize I don't have any admiration or respect for politicians, any of them, from any party under any circumstances. And it makes it easier to kind of look at how they do their business without having that whole culty, well, my side couldn't have done it, this type of deal. Mitch McConnell's photograph. I get it. He hasn't placed a vote or shown up for work, voted in the Senate since the 11th of June, which is about a month. And that's a real problem. And this guy,

0: 84 years old, and he's already kind of vapor locked on TV a couple of times. And it clearly, this guy is well past the age and condition where he should be trying to do this job. But again, and by the way, what would happen if they had to replace him? It would be another R. We don't have to worry about that. But and these guys just don't let go of power. So they put this picture out in the world, and the information superhighway immediately teed off on it. There's exactly 1 million. And again, this is what we do with AI now. Somebody sent me the other day a video of, I think it was Yannick Sinner and Zverev at the end of the match at Wimbledon. And they go up to the net to shake hands, and they get in a fist fight because AI. Because somebody actually said, like, that people are going to be entertained if you take a thing in the civilized world with two people who shake hands and act in a... No. Let's make them act stupid, and AI will give you the ability to do that. And I just thought, how many gallons of water did that take? How much electricity did it take to make me a little bit dumber? But that it's so there, people are replicating the McConnell photo with pictures of other, either themselves or other famous people or animals or people who died decades and decades ago or whatnot, because ha ha ha. Meanwhile, they took the original photograph because people immediately started saying, well, this is AI. This is a fake. You could tell by looking at the print. And he's, because he's sitting there. And again, this, look, I'm not saying they made this thing from scratch. They easily could have, but dude is in a hospital and he's wearing jeans and and he's holding a copy of today's newspaper. Doesn't that seem like the cheesiest, like, stunt one could possibly pull to pull off this whole Weekend at Bernie's thing that they're doing? Well, there are people now on the internet that are saying, well, that picture was obviously AI generated and maybe he's been dead since June or whatever the thing is. Because they did say he was admitted to the hospital after a fall, but they've already got the 911 call and they said it was a cardiac arrest situation. I don't know. Right-wing influencers. And again, these are, they're not stupid. They're just making money off dumb people because they know you'll gravitate toward the most crazy. And by the way, that's our corner. You guys are, that's, you're working our side of the street. People, you used to go to talk radio to get what, just a insane crazy version of whatever world events are and conspiracy kooks and all that. They've taken the place over. At any rate, they've alleged without evidence for weeks that McConnell's condition was worse than disclosed and suggested on social media that the picture was fake, and several criticized McConnell's office for not providing video or audio of the senator. It's an easy thing to clear up. And we had several other politicians, or is liars, who said they were having these very detailed, spirited conversations with Mitch McConnell. And see, now that's a lie too, though. Because if that was true, you 100% would have provided proof of that. Because, well, look, they've authenticated the picture. Somebody yesterday, some Republican said that he had heard that it might have been from an older photograph. And it wasn't. Experts have gone in and verified that was the picture. And so... But that's the problem. Look at that picture. That's not a picture of a dude. Steven, if you've seen that picture. If that was your grandpa at Thanksgiving at the table looking like that, you'd panic, right? You would call somebody, wouldn't you? Like, Pop's around the bend. That guy is not, that guy, he doesn't know where he is. I doubt if he could do a simple mathematics problem right now. The problem isn't that the picture's fake. The problem is that the picture's real.
1: Yeah, here, Pop, can you sign this?
0: Yeah, exactly. Yeah, and this? Yeah. Can I see your credit card, Pop, real quick? by the way, this is 100% true. My old man, he was kind of in pretty bad shape. He wasn't in the palliative care home yet, but he was well on his way. Hey, I want you to come over here when they tell you I'm on the way out. I want you to take my credit card and I want you to buy a bunch of stuff with it. And it's, you know, you can't get away with that necessarily. Or can you? But my dad, in his most bleary eyed, just kind of weird, weepy old person moment, thought, hey, why don't you buy a bunch of, like, buy a Macintosh amplifier on my credit card.

0: Sure will, Pop. Now, he was also really rude, and he died while I was on a cruise ship, and I was thousands of miles away. I didn't get to do it, but it's something you got to think about when you... Could you get away with it? I would love for my kids to max out my credit cards. If it's your last couple of days in the... And look, if the doctor tells you you have... The amount of time the doctor says you have left is less than how when it's going to take for your credit card bill to come in. Something to think about. But then again, I think you're legally probably on the hook for all those charges, too. Even well, if my dad ordered it, I don't know what to tell you. He passed away. Can't have all the stuff back. I don't know where it went. All right, let's go take a break on that happy note. It's the First Look program. It's News Talk 96.1 and AM 1230. 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
3: We're from Town Hall, I'm John Scott. Inflation cooled last month as the cost of gas, clothes, and used cars fell, providing some relief to consumers, though much of the progress could be reversed if the Iran war keeps worsening. Prices dropping 0.4% in June from May, the largest monthly drop in 4 years. Jordan's military says it intercepted 4 missiles that were launched by Iran. The attack came as Iran also targeted Bahrain on Tuesday morning, following a new round of American strikes targeting the Islamic Republic. South Carolina Governor Henry McMaster naming Darlene Graham Nordone as her late brother Lindsey Graham's temporary replacement in the Senate. Meanwhile, national politics reporter Meg Gennard reports Senate colleagues are feeling Lindsey Graham's death personally.
4: Even though there are deep partisan divides when it comes to the issues, members of the Senate have been known to be pretty tight with one another across the aisle. And many Democrats and Republicans since Graham's death have taken to social media and done a number of news interviews reflecting on their work with him. And even if they disagreed on something, appreciation for his passion for the issues that he worked on.
3: National politics reporter Meg Kennard. Well, these are tough times for some dairy farmers in Vermont.
5: That's because some dairy processors gave up on the state. A recent wave of dairy plant closures highlighting pressures like high cost and aging infrastructure. Vermont dairy farms face an $8.65 loss per 100 pounds of milk, while California and Texas farmers are seeing profits. Elected officials are seeking reforms to support the industry, but the future remains very uncertain. Jason Walker reporting.
3: More on these stories from townhall.com.
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7: A former teacher to answer on child pornography charges. I'm Chris Davis. Zach McGraw was a teacher for sixth graders at Golden Oak Elementary in Shafter when he was arrested in February 2025 on charges of possession and distribution of child pornography. Monday, he was ordered to stand trial on those charges by a judge after hearing from two cops who investigated the case and say McGraw admitted he owned the phone where the material was found during a forensic search. Police say McGraw was uploading child sex abuse material from the IP address traced to him. He's due back in court August 3rd. The man accused of repeatedly pistol whipping and ultimately killing 66-year-old Harry Eugene Clark March 3, 2024 at a house on Clyde Street in Bakersfield is also being held to answer on those charges. The charges against 44-year-old Tyrell Cooper include murder and burglary.

0: Cooper says Clark disrespected him, but also told the cops that he heard voices, and he was sent to a state hospital before being found competent to stand trial. A man who was driving a Toyota 4Runner pulling a trailer made a mistake that cost him his life Sunday morning, says the Highway Patrol. The man, who has not yet been identified publicly, made an unsafe move, ran off the road, and hit a pole about 11 a.m. on Highway 178 between Ridgecrest and China Lake Acres. CHP officers are still looking into it and ask if you witnessed what happened to contact them. If you're traveling Weibel Road between Brundage Lane and Bell Terrace, you will not be able to get through during the day all the way through Friday, says the city of Bakersfield. They've closed that section of road from 7 a.m. to 4 p.m. each day because of some road work going on the bridge there. They are asking you to use Real Road instead. I'm Chris Davis in the KERN newsroom with news every half hour and when it breaks on News Talk 96.1 and AM 1230. KERN.
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1: That'll be fine. It's 8:05 in the morning on a lovely, and I only say lovely because I just checked to see how much my solar panels are pulling down. We're going to get those batteries filled. Yesterday we hit zero. I was actually having to use PG&E's power yesterday, and it pissed me off. On account it was muggy outside. I need to pull about 9.7 out of those things to run my air conditioners. Let's see what's going on. And when it, I promise you, when the power goes out for good, come over to my house. I'll have a little bit of electricity. Steven, did you notice I played this song on my Sunday show? I had to. Because you hear just a little bit of it, and you're like, I had to hear the long version of this. And so I did, and you're welcome. Let's see what's going on in the traffics here. It's brought to you by Steve Holloway Painting. Call 325-8520, and all of your paint-related dreams will come true. And I'm telling you, whatever they are, whatever you're thinking you might want that to look like, run it by Holloway, man. He'll talk to you about it. He'll make it happen. We have a Caltrans. Oh, God, again. It's 58 of 43. They're working on the highway. Same deal at 1200 Olive Drive, but we don't have any crashes. And I suppose that's for the best. Let's just all be careful. Steven, is Dr. Corey messing with me? No. He doesn't want me making fun of him, but then he sends that. You saw the same video I did, right? And we're supposed to just let that go.
2: And for the listeners, it was just a...
1: You describe it. Go
2: ahead. Dr. Corey with no shirt on, mm-hmm, on a boat with about six other dudes rocking out.
1: Are they rocking? Is it like rap music they're listening to? Because honestly,
2: it's too early for this.
1: If any of those rich white guys on that boat, okay, I'm sure they want to listen to Jay-Z or whatever, but if they saw a minority over on the dock, do you think they'd pull the boat in, or would they drop anchor and call the cops?
2: Turn down the radio.
1: Yeah, turn it down. Everybody
2: turn
1: be cool.
2: Turn it down.
1: And then he'd call the police and then wait for it to...
2: And you see his, they're yelling, who's driving the boat?
1: Yeah. And by the way, also, don't tell people I'm going to be out of town. Dude, you're going to post 700 pictures before you get out of the first class area of the airplane when you get off the airplane. Like, here's what is, seriously. And I think it's a natural assumption. I think people know that you go out of town sometimes. That seems kind of normal. And I didn't say anything till today and I always know when he's going out of town because Jamie always sends me a text message, hey, Corey's going to be out of town next week. And I'm like, what? Why are you telling me that? What's going on here? It's fine. You can't send that video to people and expect us not to tee off on you, man. Come on. It's 8:08 in the morning on First Look program. And stop sending me more McConnell pictures. You guys think this AI business is funny, or you can make porn out of regular pictures of regular people or whatever you're using AI from. You have to stop and calculate what it's going to take. Do you know Bakersfield already has three of these data centers? Do you know how many millions and millions and millions of gallons of water have to be used to cool the processors and the stunning amount of electricity it takes to run these things? It's not worth it. Yeah, it's not. And we are going to regret that in pretty short order. By the way, I'd like to announce, since we're not getting a Cheesecake Factory, Steven and I are going to open a restaurant. And we're going to call, and we're going to have Glam Burgers. We're also anything, we're not going to have salmon. We're going to have glamin. We're going to have glamin eggs. You can get a glamin cheese omelet. We're going to make all of the names of the food really, really stupid. And you know what? We would do that as a joke, and we would end up getting really rich. People would just, there'd be a line out the door. I want more of your stupid named idiot food.

0: Now, and you know what? I'm gonna. I was gonna berate John Cox tomorrow. Now I'm gonna thank him.
1: What if they change it again? Because yesterday it was full on. Today it's no
0: go. That's a good point. Tomorrow
1: is.
0: And by the way,
1: we signed the deal.
0: We're in the same deal with our alleged In-N-Out Burger over on the east side. I don't think it's happening right now. If I had to bet on that one way or another, did they sell us some more Blue Sky? This happens all the time. Man, we're going to do this and develop this and build this. It's going to be huge. It's going to be gigantic. We're going to get this and this and this. Okay, fine. Go ahead. Build it. Well, we're not going to have this or this or this, and it'll be something stupid instead. We'll see. All I know is, had I back before this, because look, I don't care anything about Cheesecake Factory. It's a meh chain restaurant. I wouldn't have gone anyway. But now that I know that they call their hamburgers Glamburgers, I feel like we've dodged a bullet. I don't want to live in a town that has a restaurant that calls hamburgers Glamburgers. I don't. And I think we may have actually dodged a bullet there. So I just thank you, John Cox. Way to go. It's 8:11 in the morning on the First Split program. And by the way, just to finish up the funny AI news, I hadn't thought about this very much. They had this one outfit. And by the way, Grok can do this too. Even though all over the world, Elon has had his hand slapped over this. But in America, it's still going strong. And it's the thing where you take a picture of just a random person and you turn it into something dirty. AI will do that for you, and it's gross, and it's just I just can't imagine if you have a kid, if you have like a daughter that's in high school, another kid in her class, and this happens all the time, can take her yearbook photo or just as she's walking down the hall, take a snap a picture of her and turn it into porn, and send it to all the other kids, and they can sit there and they're watching a porno starring your daughter. And you just stop and think about how evil and horrible. Like, there's not enough porn in the world as is. We have to have synthetic porn. Well, it's somebody I know now. Does that really add anything to the experience? But it's happening just full tilt all the time. And it's one outfit that got busted for this. And I don't remember the name of it, and I wouldn't say it out loud if I did. And it's a very popular website where you could go and upload pictures of whoever and turn it into porn. And so they said, okay, you guys, there's like 13 states have made this illegal. You can't do it. So basically what they did was ditched their AI models, shut it down, and opened it up the next day through a Chinese server because China doesn't care. What Americans want to look at. And so, as it turns out, U.S. companies... Okay, this all starts with an amplifier. About 10 years ago, China was starting to ship hi-fi equipment around the globe. And it had to stop. And it was a particular Macintosh MC275 amplifier. They took one of these things. And I know, because I used to read this magazine about stereo stuff, where they get into it like on an esoteric level. I don't anymore because print is dead. Nobody reads. I just watch TV. Any rate, they took this amplifier, the Chinese did, and they took it apart down to its basic, down to its solder connections, laid it out on a big table. Again, this thing costs, I think Macintosh gets $8,000 for this thing or some crazy deal like that. And so what the Chinese did was take it all apart, they deconstructed it, and they refabricated every bit of it with Chinese parts and put it all back together. And they took it and sent it to this guy in America, this audio expert, and he could not tell the difference. Steven, how much did the Chinese amplifier cost?
1: $25.
0: $400. It's got like power supplies and transformers. It's got expensive. At any rate, the Chinese built it for $400. Macintosh out there in Binghamton, New York, sells the same thing for $8,000. And you couldn't tell the difference. And now they're doing it with cars. They've already done it with Tesla. What do you think a BYD is? It's a knockoff. The patent ran up for all the design stuff on a Tesla, and they just took it apart, rebuilt it with Chinese parts. One-third the price, exact same car. You can't get them here, but Canadians and the French and the British, everybody else is snapping them up. Well,

0: this kind of makes sense. As corporate AI bills spiral out of control, many companies are beginning to ask themselves, why pay for the United States' leading AI models when the Chinese ones are far cheaper? Yes, everything that American AI is doing, and they charge because you're getting it from Larry Ellison or something. It's Oracle approved or something, or Zuckerberg or whatever the deal is. But the Chinese are doing the same thing. Major companies, DoorDash, Airbnb, and Siemens are adopting Chinese AI tools. They said attracted not only by their lower cost, but their open weight approach that allows them to be molded to each company's particular needs. Apparently, these major AI outfits, they're using American AI and they're going, hang on, the Chinese AI models are way, way cheaper. And because it's not a physical thing, it's all done through the internet. Why don't we just use the Chinese version? So now U.S.-based AI models, they said, frequently been seen as the most advanced, but that perception is shifting. The release of GLM 5.2 from Chinese startup ZAI last month, they said, caused a stir in Silicon Valley as they saw it capable, as nearly as capable as U.S. systems, despite being significantly cheaper to use. The difference? The Chinese prepared for this. They put in all those solar farms and all those windmills and all that stuff so they'd have juice to power their AI, knowing that us Americans don't have the water or the electricity to do it. Like I said, I try to stay as far from AI. I don't use it. I turned off the ChatGPT thing on my phone because I don't want it doing internet. So I don't want AI doing anything for me. Thanks.
1: It's still going to do it, whether you like it or not.
0: That's a good point. But at least ChatGPT doesn't give me a whole list of options when I ask it, like, a thing. People just have no idea the devastating amount of electricity and what that's going to... And down the road, if you think your PG&E bill is high now, wait 10 years. Man. Luckily, I'm going to die right about all the time all of this stuff just gets ludicrous, and I'm going to leave all you guys to have to struggle with this, which is fine.
1: I just want to see the flying car before I go. That's all.
0: There's another AI thing. Yeah, we're supposed to have those 20 years ago. What's the deal with all the AI videos of car crashes, like on just cars wrecking and stuff? What is the point of that?
1: I saw a video somebody sent me where a lady jumped out of the car and then ran in the highway.
0: Yeah,
1: the Tom Cruise. And you could tell it's AI movie. For sure.
0: Yeah, of course it is. And why? What's the point of that?
1: Because people are bored.
0: But
1: and they're just sitting on their phone anyway.
0: Read a book!
1: Right. Read a book.
0: We'll be right back. It's the First Look program. It's News Talk Now. But somebody must think that's funny or cute or entertaining. It's not. It's stupid. We're going to run ourselves out of power and water while making ourselves dumber. That's amazing.
1: It's like we put a movie on with the family and my son's on his phone. My wife's looking at TikTok videos. I'm like, I'm just going to take this in the bedroom.
0: That's probably for the best.
1: Just read a book.
0: Yeah, read a book. We'll be right back. It's the First Look program, News Talk 96.1 at AM 1230. 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
4: With today's Out and About report, I'm Lori Boyer for AgNet West. California's Department of Pesticide Regulation has released all public comments on spray days, the state's pesticide notification system. DPR gathered input this spring as part of the program's first annual status update, which outlines how Californians receive advance notice of restricted material pesticide applications. Environmental justice groups and anti-pesticide activists urge DPR to tighten a system by requiring exact application locations rather than the current one square mile reporting grid and by expanding notifications beyond restricted use products. A coalition of agricultural groups pushed back, opposing any move to list precise locations.
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2: 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The 2026 summits will take place July 28th at the Tulare County Agricultural Commissioner's Office and July 30th at Stanislaus County's Harvest Hall. Each summit offers 4.75 hours of continuing education credit. Cooler than normal weather in the San Joaquin Valley is slowing down the summer onion harvest. Growers say that picking is running late because the region has not seen its usual stretch of triple-digit heat. Harvesting will continue into August, with shipments expected into early September. Prices have strengthened compared to a year earlier, supported by tighter supplies. Growers say the market looks steady heading into the back half of summer, with no major surge in volume on the horizon. I'm Lori Boyer. Pregnant West.
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Here's the thing, and this is a real thing, too. If you listen to Johnny Blue Sky's new record, this is on that. I really would like to see them do this live. His band is superb. And these songs lend themselves to, like, being able to, like, freeform kind of experimental music on the stage. And that's why you pay the money for the tickets. And I know what you're thinking. No. You buy tickets to concerts so that you could live stream them and so you could take pictures of yourself for TikTok and to show off your extravagant lifestyle. And I was lined up to get tickets to see the show at the Greek Theater down there in Los Angeles when I realized that Ticketmaster wanted $55 a ticket just for no reason whatsoever. And I said, no, I'm not going. And now it's sold out. I'm going to kind of miss out on it. But I think I would like... The show's going to be great, and it's not Sturgill's fault. He's not doing any of this, but $110 for my wife and I to go see a concert that has nothing to do with the actual concert? I'm out. I'm not doing it anymore. And plus, everybody who's there will have their phones out the whole time. I'll just watch it later recorded through an iPhone camera. It's 8:23 in the morning. Or better yet, I'll just have ChatGPT cook it up for me. I'll make a... Hey, what would it look like? And by the way, you could do this too. If you want to make it look like you're like on stage with Sturgill Simpson, you could do that too. Why would you need to? It's hardly the point these days. It's 8:24 in the morning. Let's see what's going on in the traffic. So it's brought to you by Pentec One Day Garage Floors. It's pretty simple. You call them up, 325-8520. They come out and measure, and you go through all the colors and the various options, and they'll take it from there, and they do it in one day. So there you go. We have a traffic collision with unknown injuries at 99 at Airport Drive. There you go. And we have the aforementioned Caltrans maintenance situations. That's it. That's everything you need to be aware of. Steven, you've been to Kia.

0: you taken the fam to Catalina yet?
1: Yes.
0: Oh, you have. I just saw on your thing over your head there, they were showing the casino there in Catalina. And I thought, I wonder if my wife would think that was an acceptable vacation thing. And it's perfect for people like us, because you know what there is to do in Catalina? Nothing. And that's kind of the whole point. If you're going to go scuba diving or whatnot, it's pretty great. They do have my favorite miniature golf course of all time. I don't have a favorite actual golf course, but I have a favorite miniature golf course. I've never been there if I wasn't on a scuba diving trip. I wonder if she would want to just like go hang around in Catalina and drive around in a little golf cart.
1: Yeah, we went jet skiing and Garo tore his ACL.
0: Of course he did.
1: And it was the funniest thing, not his injury,
0: no,
1: but how drugged up he was, because it was the last day we were there and we had to get to our flight. And they had to drug him and legalize that he was able to fly.
0: He shot himself in the thigh, yes, riding a quad, and then later tore his ACL on a jet ski.
1: Yep.
0: And by the way, it's like, guys and girls are. And by the way, I know that girls are better. That women are better people than men. I go to the racquet club every day, and you watch women. Have you ever seen what happens in a women's doubles match if somebody gets hit with a ball? They all stop and they're like, oh my God, are you okay? And they all get together and make sure and all that stuff. You know what guys do when we hit each other with the ball on purpose? We laugh. I hope that hurt, idiot. If you injure yourself doing anything, your guy friends are going to make fun of you. And when you're on drugs, they're going to make fun of you even more just because you're all acting goofy. And you'd be lucky if they don't draw mustaches or other stuff on your face while you're out cold. It's just, men are just animals.
1: Horrible people.
0: I'm serious. Four women will be playing tennis. And it doubles. People get hit with a ball all the time. It's just part of it. Things move pretty quick. Oh, my God, are you okay? I'm so sorry. Men, we can hit you in the eye socket. You could have a detached retina. Your whole eyeball could be hanging out of the socket like in Deadwood. It's when Dan Doherty fought the captain's guy or whatever, like that. And everybody's still laughing at you until we fight. Now, if you're seriously injured, maybe. We don't do any of that stuff. By the way, I just wanted to mention this before we go to the break. This is just where we are now, kids. This is just where we are. Preacher turned politician, Victor Marx. I was making jokes about this guy a couple of months ago, because he said he first killed a man when he was 7 years old. Took his first life, and he reckoned he had killed over 1,000 men in his lifetime. And he was running for governor in Colorado. And guys in the press around Colorado were having a blast, because this guy is clearly mentally ill. Whatever. He said he can perform exorcisms over the phone. It goes on. His dad's name is Karl Marx, which is true. He also said he invented Cajun karate. Karate, but for, it's like a Cajun version, I guess, or whatever. He said he holds a 7th degree black belt in karate. He said he's been into war zones all over the globe to perform acts of Christian rescue, where he somehow goes into war and rescues Christians. He said he saved over 40,000 women and girls from sex trafficking. 40,000. So basically he's all of them. And by the way, he has no evidence or to back any of this up. So at any rate, he was declared the winner of the Republican gubernatorial primary in Colorado. Now, he's probably not going to win, but the GOP picked this guy. The guy who killed a man when he was 7 and has killed over 1,000 men since. Traveling the globe, rescuing Christians and women and girls from... Yeah, they picked this guy, for real. That's where we are in 2026. Just go have a break. We'll come back and see if Elena Rusk will talk to us. 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
2: I'm Bob Agnew in Washington. President Trump took a reverse on his plans to charge a 20% toll on cargo.

0: going through the Strait of Hormuz. He says that the Middle Eastern countries will instead make investment and trade deals with the United States based on highly productive conversations with Middle East leadership. The president writes, I have decided to replace the 20% U.S. reimbursement fee with trade and investment deals that the various Gulf states will be making into the United States. President Trump has been trying to convince Iran to fully reopen the strait for months. He's turned to everything from airstrikes to naval blockades, peace talks, even threats. But the experts say that restoring that oil tanker traffic in the waterway could likely take a lot longer than everybody would like. The sudden death of Senator Lindsey Graham renewing focus on the country's aging lawmakers. Graham had turned 71 just 2 days before passing away over the weekend. This is SRN News.
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3: I'm Chris Davis. Back on March 3rd, 2024, 66-year-old Harry Eugene Clark was repeatedly pistol-whipped and then strangled at a house on Clyde Avenue in Bakersfield. And the man that police say did it, 44-year-old Tyrell Cooper, has been ordered to answer on charges of murder and burglary. Cooper told police Clark disrespected him, but he also said that he heard voices before the murder. Part of Weibel Road is closed during the day all the way through Friday. That's the part between Brundage Lane and Bell Terrace. And that is because they're doing work on the bridge there from 7 a.m. to 4 p.m. each day. The Kern County Sheriff's Office is reporting a fatal stabbing about 4:30 Monday morning on Fraser Avenue. They did not give out the name of the man who died. I'm Chris Davis in the KERN newsroom with news every half hour and when it breaks on News Talk 96.1 and AM 1230. KERN.
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0: favorite people in the world doing a John Hiatt song. And by the way, Vince Gill was included in that at no additional charge. And I asked Joe, how'd you get Vince Gill to get involved in that? He said he was at the studio. He was recording at the same studios we were down the hall, and he came by to say hello. And he just, what are you guys doing? Tennessee Plates? Can I get in on that? I'm like, yeah, you don't say Vince Gill's. Yeah, he says, yes, you do that. It's 8:35. Traffic goes a little bit of something like this. It's brought to you by the fine folks at King Door Company, which is your company with the pride of a lion. 397-2744. 7450 District Boulevard. That's where the design center is over there. And go in and meet the people. And by the way, they have functioning garage doors inside the lobby that you can operate to illustrate how smooth and quiet they are. It's kind of great. We got a crash at 99 at Airport Drive. It says unknown injuries. We'll report back when we find out. We got a couple of Caltrans deals around town, but just keep your head on a swivel and those won't be a problem. All right, Stephen, are we getting ghosted today? She's just the worst. She's the worst possible person. She's a bad friend. She's really good at meteorologist. And by the way, I didn't even get the excuse today. Is she dropping her kids off at summer camp again? Because I said this yesterday. I don't remember my mom ever taking me anywhere where she had to drop me off and not just saying, have a good time and driving away. Stephen, would your parents ever walk you into the place and stand in line with you?
1: Negative.
0: No, parents didn't used to do that. It's why people in our age group are able to fend for ourselves. We were able to develop those skills early on. We know. Mom and dad, she's gonna end up like Dr. Corey. Okay, hold on. Her poor kids. We have an app here. Hold on.
1: It's hot.
0: Yesterday was gross, man. It's that
1: I would take yesterday over today.
0: Would you? I do not like the humidity. I just can't deal with it. It just saps your will.

0: Right. Did you see him?
1: Yeah.
0: It could be her. I don't really know. I wouldn't know how.
1: Jay
0: to...
1: said maybe it's just killing the cockroaches.
0: I let it, I didn't. Do you think I was going to stop it or let it have? I only have two questions. What do they eat? How big do they poo? I don't want to have to worry about like lizard poop or anything around. But it's a little fella. We should probably give him a name. Call him Glamburgers, the Glamburglar, something. I don't really know. All right, it's 8:37 in the morning. It's hot. It's summertime. Get used to it. Oh, and by the way, before we let this go, I know what you're thinking. You're telling me there's a guy who killed a guy when he was 7, has since killed at least 1,000 other men. He has a 7th-degree black belt and invented Cajun karate. And he's goes into war zones to rescue Christians, but he can't. Like, how do you do that? How do you? He won't talk about it. I know what you're saying. This guy sounds like a charlatan and a liar who's making all this stuff up from scratch. But here's what I can tell you if you want proof. If you have been irritated in your life by demons. Like me, and don't laugh. They attacked Tucker Carlson apparently on the regulars. Let's say Steven's got a pesky demon that he's been trying to get rid of and he can't seem to do it. Well, first of all, this guy can exercise, he can do exorcisms over the phone. But according to his book, The Dangerous Gentleman, he for $99, they will sell you a guide that will teach you how to cast out demons for under $100, which seems like a really good deal. And plus, and we all know we're supposed to read more books. And look, this guy is clearly a kook of biblical proportion. But this guy, there was a 3-way race to see who was going to represent the GOP in the state of Colorado. And how would you like to lose to this guy? Because the other two people did. And that's pretty scary. We're kind of in a free fall now. You have to kind of start feeling around, wondering when we're going to get to rock bottom. God, we've got to be close. The BPD says they've seen an alarming spike in deadly crashes as officers step up traffic enforcement. And again, look, I the problem, obviously, it's a thing. Statistically, there's no getting around that. I think we all know. But the problem is we continue to spend time and effort and energy and resources on things that aren't going to do anything to help the problem. It's kind of like the bicycle takeovers thing. Yeah, we need all you parents to talk to your kids. That's not going to do that. That's a zero chance of having any effect on this at all. Well, the department said they've seen an alarming rise in serious injury and fatal traffic crashes. And, yeah, we've had a couple in the last couple of days. Bakersfield police said in June alone there were 9 fatal traffic crashes, bringing the total to 25 so far this year. Now, serious injury crashes, obviously a lot of those. They said our traffic unit has conducted targeted enforcement operations in areas identified through crash data and a high volume of traffic violations. They said over the course of 2 days, they issued 114 citations. They said the department is reminding drivers to please slow down, stay alert, watch for pedestrians, and always keep your eyes on the road. And again, those are all good things. I have any problem with any of that. But that's not what your problem is, guys. You can write all the tickets in the world. You can have all the enforcement that you want in the world. Get after it. There's no harm. But do you really think the guy you just pulled over going 7 miles an hour over the speed limit, you think that's the guy that was going to be driving around at 3 o'clock in the morning, jaggled or high, and crash into somebody and kill him? No. That's where the problems are, and they pop up pretty quickly. And you're not going to, and we don't do that brand of enforcement. We just don't. We tell people if you see somebody driving drunk to call 911 or whatever the deal is. But this only affects regular law abiding citizens. This doesn't affect the people that are at the core of the problem that we have here. So whatever the answer, do we need to have like a, how about we start about 1 o'clock in the morning, with all this? I don't know what the answer is to any of this stuff. We do more stuff and we spend money on it and whatnot, and we never address the actual problem. Parents, if you just talk to your kids, we won't have any more bicycle takeovers. Yeah, we will. We'll have the same number, that we do now. And by the way, to that end,

0: Los Angeles LAPD department. Stephen, how many new Flock cameras go up in America every day?
1: Six.
0: 200.
1: 206.
0: Yes, 206, exactly. Which is, yeah. And the problem is, the Palantir people, Peter Thiel's bunch, and just remember, he's got your browser history. They have your full credit. These people have, and anybody involved in the government has access to it now, because we have all given this unholy amount of power to this bizarre man. It's just weird. At any rate, so they got the Flock cameras that go up, and they read license plates, and they got the cameras and whatnot, and they're all over the place. And the United States has major Palantir contracts in place. And uses apps to track different people in communities and sends drones to spy on protesters and all of this other stuff. The LAPD just ended their contract because they said the technology is too dangerous. Yeah. Yeah, because a lot of people, when they first came out with this, said, are you just spying on everybody all the time now? Oh, no. This is for your safety. It's for your protection. Well, over the weekend, the police department announced it was abandoning its contract, blanketing the United States in AI-integrated license plate cameras. Although its three-year contract with Flock isn't up yet, but they said residents' concerns over privacy and civil rights and the like. And that's no joke because, first of all, during the review period, officers acknowledged 161 alerts as accurate license plate matches. However, subsequent investigations determined that the vehicles were not stolen. In addition to creating the inconvenience for vehicle owners, the inaccuracies affect individual liberty interests. Here's what happened. They did a quick audit of their Flock camera system, and they found out in a whole lot, like hundreds and hundreds of cases, it says due to a software glitch, they were pulling people over all over L.A. saying that their car was reported stolen when it wasn't. And those people got pissed. And those people started raising a little bit hell. There was one guy was test driving a Range Rover with his wife. Officers said they'd been tracking him for days using Flock's AI integrated cameras and had erroneously tagged his car as stolen. July 10th audit by LAPD of the Inspector General caught the department's cameras generating 161 fake stolen vehicle alerts in just 2 months. Now, here's why this is terrifying. Let's say that Peter Thiel thought that Stephen Nicholas was up to no good. He could legally, and can, by the way, not in Los Angeles now, but anywhere else, and we have them in Bakersfield, too. They're all over the place. All they have to do is say that these cameras said that they picked up something with your license plate. And by the way, they have a record of you going through that traffic camera, then this traffic camera, then this. They know where you're going and what you're doing all the time. And if they want to pick you up for what they think, I don't know, maybe some anti-government activities, or that you said something on social media that was critical of those guys or their system or whatever the deal is. Do you know how easy it would be just to have you pulled over because the thing erroneously said your car was stolen? Look, they were never going to use this for what they said. This was the worst kind of spying on Americans. And L.A. was the first city to do this, and hopefully we'll shut this whole evil network down before it gets any worse. The government shouldn't have this kind of power in real time over all of their citizens. And they always sell it to you the same way, too. Well, it's for your own good and your own protection. No, it isn't. It's not how you're using it. Never was. It's just the way it is. It's 8:46 in the morning on the first lit program. Way to go, L.A. Never thought I'd say that. Not a big fan, but they got this one right. We'll be right back. It's News Talk 96.1 and AM 1230. How many cheesecake factories do they have, I wonder? Now, if I had to go to L.A. and my wife said she wanted a glam burger, Stephen, if your wife said she wanted a glam burger, would you Google cheesecake factory or would you Google divorce attorney? Because, yeah, we're done here. All right, we'll be right back. It's News Talk 96.1 and AM 1230, and we're streaming live on the internet at kernradio.com.
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0: just absolutely baffles me, befuddles me, confuses me. I just don't get it. Why do we need a preliminary hearing for Tyler Robinson? As if this thing's not going to go to trial, the killer of Charlie Kirk? Are you kidding me? Let's get on with it already.
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2: Yeah, I didn't get to go to Smith's Bakeries last Friday and get everybody their normal donuts. And I could have made it. I thought very briefly about making it up by going on Monday, and I didn't go today either. And that means I might as well just wait till Friday again now. Now, I will still go in and get fresh baked bread because I like to go in and see. Look, every day when you go into the original Smith's over there on Union, right off of the 178, they have a little table there where you face the counter, and that's got all the donuts and the cookies and the cakes and the pastries and the pies and everything delicious in the world. They've been doing it since 1945. And if you turn around, there's a little card table there, and on that is all the bread that they bring out when it's freshly baked. 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So Friday donuts.

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directly responsible for the only time my wife has ever taken part in a crime. I never thought I would see it in my whole life. Cody Cannon and the Departed were playing a show at Buck Owens Crystal Palace. Cody gets a text message from Cody Braun. I think the statute of limitations is up on this anyway. They had played there the week before, and they had hidden a little present for their friends because they like to play little games like this on tour. A package was hidden for them on the property, and they included a little treasure map on how to find it. And the problem is, we were all liquored up after the show, except for my wife, who is the designated driver. So we had to drive all the way back over across town to the Crystal Palace and break in and climb the fence to retrieve the package. And my wife was the only sober person, so she drove us. And I just thought, this is as close as she's ever going to get to breaking an actual law. Driving a bunch of drunks to go find a bag of weed

0: hidden at the Crystal Palace outside in the parking lot. And we found it, too. The problem is we only had one guy. His, like, tour manager at the time was this kind of a gangly little redneck fellow, like you would imagine. And so we were able to boost him up over the fence, but he had a hell of a time getting back because there was nobody to boost him. And I was thinking, man, they got cameras out here. I'm going to get a text message from Jerry Hufford in a minute, and we're all going to end up going. And my wife, by the way, would have just driven off and left all of us drunk idiots there. It was awesome. Let's see what's going on. The way I see it, my wife was involved in a drug deal. So Sheriff, whatever, is that city or county over there by the Crystal Palace? I wonder. At any rate, appropriate authorities, go over there and zip tie that lady. She's got it coming. Traffic goes like this. Is brought to you by King Door Company. It's your company with the pride of a lion. Stephen, is your wife, poor wife, had to drive you someplace because you were overserved?
1: Probably.
0: Yeah.
1: I don't remember, obviously.
0: That's a very good point right there. And my wife, and I have pictures of her, like, sitting there, and there's, like, me and Kiefer Sutherland sitting there drinking. And here's my wife just sitting there with her arms folded, so mad, because she can't drink. She can't have fun because she's got to babysit us grown idiot men. There's nothing. We had a wreck out there at 99 at Airport Drive. By the way, speaking of the emergencies, finally today. And I'm not mad about this or anything. I'm really not. I totally understand this. Many fire departments are reportedly seeing an increase in 911 emergency calls for service known as a help up or lift assist. That's when somebody falls down and can't get back up, like the lady in the commercial with the, I've fallen and I can't get up. As of July the 1st, the Bakersfield Fire Department has changed its policy to begin billing licensed adult care facilities for non-emergency lift assist calls when there's no injury or medical problem. And I thought, it's old people do keel over and they fall down and they can't get up, but there's nobody there at that place to go pick them up and get them. And by the way, and there are, but they don't want to touch them because of liability concerns. So some elderly person keels over. They don't not call the fire department. They'll come do this, and they don't have to worry about, like, the liability and whatnot. And so the fire department said, oh, no. $500, $500 every time we have to show up. According to a short news release from the city fire department, the change in policy is intended to encourage senior care facilities with capable staff to assist residents quickly while helping fire crews, keeping them available for higher priority emergencies. Like all the fireworks in my neighborhood. Maybe it would free up some people for that. According to Bakersfield Fire Department Deputy Chief Paul Briones, the licensed senior care facilities in Bakersfield will be billed $500 for calling 911 in these cases, which I never would have thought that. There's like an elder care facility out there and somebody keels over in the floor and they just call 911 and they lay there on the floor until the fire department shows up because they're afraid of the... And by the way, people will sue them. Your kids are probably going to sue them on behalf or whatever. Well, they said the policy applies only to licensed adult care facilities in Bakersfield. That does not apply to private homes or families. Licensed facilities are the only ones that will affect. There will be no change for people in their own homes who call for help, and that makes all the sense. In 2024, the Washington Post performed an analysis of fire department emergency call data and found that lift assist 911 calls from assisted living and other senior facilities are up 30% nationwide in a two-year period. So apparently, it's a bit of a thing. Stephen, this is one of your jobs. If I get to that age, and I don't think my wife's ever going to let me live that long, if I get to the point where I'm falling down and I can't get up under my own steam, you kill me. Yeah. You get over there and you smother me with a pillow. Well, Brett lives far. He'll do. I know Brett will do it because I've told both of my kids. Once I can't take care of my own pooping needs, you know what I mean? I don't need any, but like the whole wipe. Once I can't do that, I'm out. I want to clock out.
1: Katie will help.
0: 100%. 100%. But I just need to make sure that there are people in place. If I deteriorate to that point, I have no interest whatsoever in continuing. It's time to clock out. It's time to step into the light. So I just need a crew. And watch all of you show up at the same time, and you're going to do rock, paper, scissors to see who gets to suffocate me with a pillow.
1: Taking shots. Making a game night out of it.
0: Well, have some fun with it.

0: Why wouldn't you, man? It's like a little wake, only I'm still technically breathing. All right, tomorrow's Wednesday. That means I think Dr. Dev is not in surgery tomorrow. That means he'll be here.
1: Sweet.
0: Yeah.
1: John Cox.
0: John Cox from the news.
1: No Elizabeth Cook.
0: Did any talk
1: no update.
0: Of... Okay.
1: She's waiting for the Cheesecake Factory news.
0: Well, she's... and by the way, I don't think Elizabeth Cook would eat a glam burger either. And I don't want to live in a town where you could get a glam burger. I'm so glad I Googled that menu so I could see. We dodged a bullet there. And if I'm ever out of town, my wife better not even joke about going to one of those places either. I'm out, man. All right, we got to get out of here. Enjoy the rest of your day. It is going to be Bucko 3, Bucko 4 today with still a little bit of that residual humidity. So just stay hydrated. Drink a lot of water. Gatorade if you need the... What is it? Is that stuff in the Gatorade is good for you, whatever that. Fluorocarbons. Have a great rest of your day. You get tired, pull over, you get hungry, eat something. Stay classy. Peace out.
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4: Paul Einbaum, Agnew in Washington. President Trump telling reporters last night at the Oval Office that the U.S. military was carrying out more strikes in Iran as it reinstates that blockade in the Strait of Hormuz.
5: We're hitting them very heavy tonight, as you know. We're hitting them. We have tremendous amounts of ammunition. We have numbers that we haven't had in years. And we're hitting them very hard, and it'll continue, and we'll see what happens.
4: Meanwhile, the president is upgrading his plan to recoup the U.S. investment for securing the strait.
5: I want to be reimbursed because we're protecting a very rich portion of the world. We're spending money. And so what we've done is we are going to be reimbursed for protection.
4: But the president now says rather than charging the planned 20% U.S. reimbursement fee, Gulf states instead will agree to make investments into the U.S. economy. French firefighters battling to stop a major forest blaze burning near Paris from erupting again.
6: Bigger fires have been ravaging areas of southern France, but the Fontainebleau fire is exceptionally close to the densely populated region surrounding Paris. Hundreds of firefighters are battling two blazes in the Fontainebleau forest south of the capital and working hard to prevent it from getting larger again. Rescue Operations Commander Sebastian Avanal tells the AP, we're really working on the perimeter, and the perimeter of the fire is 23 kilometers, that's 15 miles. That just gives you an idea of the scale of this disaster. The goal is to try to secure it by tonight, meaning we are certain that it will no longer spread. I'm Charles de Ledesma.
4: U.S. inflation cooled last month as cost of gas, clothing, and used cars fell, providing some relief to consumers, though much of the progress could be reversed soon if the Iran war keeps getting any worse. Between May and June, prices dropped by 0.4%. That was the largest monthly drop seen in 4 years. On Wall Street at this hour, the Dow struggling, down 101 points. The NASDAQ is up 185. More of these stories at townhall.com.
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9: Two men wounded, one of them mortally. I'm Chris Davis. That happened Monday morning about 4:30 on Frazier Avenue, says the Kern County Sheriff's Office. They were not giving a whole lot of info, but they say both men were stabbed there. One of the men died at the hospital and the other was still in the hospital, but deputies have not given an update on that person's condition. They did not identify the victim, did not talk motive, and have not announced any arrests. A former Golden Oak Elementary School teacher from Shafter is going to stand trial on possession and distribution of child child pornography charges provided.

0: And Zach McGraw does not change his plea. A judge ordered him held to answer on the charges during a hearing Monday, where some of the particulars about the case came out from two investigators who say McGraw was arrested in February of last year when explicit images of children were found on a phone, which he admitted was his. Pepper spray had to be used to stop 39-year-old Giovanni Mendez from attacking his cellmate, 41-year-old Sergio Villalobos, Saturday morning just before 10:30 at Kern Valley State Prison. But it was to no avail. Villalobos was pronounced dead at the prison infirmary about a half hour after the fight, say prison authorities. Villalobos was doing time for murder, and Mendez was doing 14 years for assault. A man who says he heard voices when he repeatedly pistol-whipped and then strangled to death. 66-year-old Harry Eugene Clark, March 3, 2024, at a house on Clyde Street in Bakersfield, is being held to answer on those charges. 44-year-old Tyrell Cooper is being charged with murder and burglary and did some time in a state hospital before being found competent to stand trial. The average price for a gallon of regular in California is now $5.32, says Gas Buddy. I'm Chris Davis in the KERN newsroom with news every half hour and when it breaks on News Talk 96.1 and AM 1230 KERN.
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3: From the White House to Whiteling, where wokeness goes to sleep. Now embracing his Trump era, Bakersfield's conservative voice, it's time, your host and my dad, Terry Maxwell.
4: And good morning, everybody. This is a great show we're going to have today. We have a new producer. Her name is Daisy. Welcome, Daisy. I have somebody new I can blame everything on now. Daisy, be honest with me. Be honest with me. Are you sick of people saying you're a Daisy from Tombstone?
5: I've actually never heard that.
4: You're young, aren't you? You have never seen the movie Tombstone?
5: No, I haven't.
4: Do yourself a huge favor. Do you like Westerns at all? This is the story Wyatt Earp. The Val Kilmer plays his best part he ever played in this movie. And he has a couple of famous sayings in there. One of them is, I'm a Daisy, or you're a Daisy. The other one is, what does he say? I'm your something. Anyway, there's and the other really famous one. Come on, Jared, do you remember what it was?
5: He said Huckleberry.
4: I'm your Huckleberry, right? I'm your Huckleberry, but he also says, "You're a Daisy." And then the other part that I love is when he is dying, and he's urging Wyatt Earp to go and pursue the young lady who he's in love with. He said, well, what did you want? And he says, I just wanted to live a normal life. And he says, there's no such thing as a normal life. There's just life. And you have to go live it. Some great lines from Val Kilmer in that, his best part. But if you want, I'll go buy you the DVD, and you can certainly watch it, Daisy, when you've got some time, because it really is one of those classic movies that whenever it comes on, after you've seen it once, every time it comes on, you go, I got to see it again, because there's so many great scenes in it. So you're a Daisy, though. Got to get into some really interesting stuff today. I mean, there's only about 55 different subjects we could cover today, but we will stick to the ones that seem to be the most prevalent in front of us. We do have an election coming up in November, and some really salient points have got to be asked, and you have to see where some of the candidates are spending their time. Steve Hilton spent some time walking through LA's famous or infamous Skid Row, and while he walked through there to see how bad it really, really is. But he also learned a lot of unfortunate lessons in his wanderings through Skid Row. Seems that Skid Row it's hard to solve the problem. Think of Southern Poverty Law Group, in that when they were, we now know that when they were fighting against certain bad people, they were also supplying them with money to continue what they were doing. And it seems like this is what is happening down in Los Angeles, and I'm sure it is happening statewide, that you've got organizations, and I've mentioned this before, that if tomorrow we were able to solve the homeless problem in a efficient and inexpensive manner, that would really hurt the economy for certain people who we hire to try and solve this problem. And one of the worst things you do is put yourself out of a job. I hate to be that, well, I don't hate to be, I just have to be that honest, that we're not a results-based population here in California. We had the conversation with a gentleman yesterday about where education is and where it's going, and he was advocating that we don't put enough money into education. And I'm advocating that we don't get much results out of education, so I'm just

It's like buying a product and it doesn't do what you say. You're not going to buy it again, and you wouldn't recommend anybody else buy it. And so when you look at how much money has been spent, and Los Angeles, I guess, is to the point where they're spending $1 billion. Here in Kern County, we're spending a pretty good amount of money on homeless also. We've got the Navigation Center that costs us close to $10 million every year to run. I'm not sure what the county is doing. I've asked David Couch if maybe he can join us tomorrow. I have some other questions for David that I think should be pretty interesting. And he's pretty good about getting back to me and joining me on the program. So I think there's some things that I'd like to talk to David about, because, of course, he's a short timer at this point about what's going on here in California, or here in Kern County. But as far as Kern County's expenditures for the homeless, I'm not sure where that's at this point. We do kind of focus in on the city of Bakersfield more, because that's where it's more prevalent. We see a lot of the homelessness wandering around in the downtown area and other areas. So we have that as a blight, as does Los Angeles down in the southern part of California. Have that kind of a blight, and as I say, Steve Hilton walked through it, but what he found out was that the reason they can't really do much about the homeless encampments, trying to take them out, is because there are some organizations, one called Los Angeles Community Network, that has handcuffed the police from coming in and doing anything about the homeless that are scattered on the streets. They view it as they've taken them to court and said, well, it's almost like the person who's living on the sidewalk owns that part of the sidewalk, and therefore you really can't evict them from their house. Now, it kind of goes back to what happened in Colorado when an organization, you know, one of those organizations that you just go, why do we have them around? The ACLU used to be at least kind of decent, but to me, in 1984, when they patted themselves on the back for taking all of the mental health facilities here in California and throwing them out the window, creating what we now have, what we now call homeless. I lost even what little respect I had for ACLU at that point. They have done some things that are positive, but the things that have done negative far outweigh the positive things that ACLU has ever done. So you've got this organization who is saying this, and as I say, it goes back to what happened in Colorado, in that a federal judge said that if you are going to tell people they cannot live on the street, that they can't be in an homeless encampment, that you have to provide them with someplace else to sleep that night. Now, why that's true, I don't know. But that's what a judge decided. And until it could be really adjudicated to a higher court, that's the reason that we couldn't have law enforcement go in and say, hey, you can't be here. You got a choice. You can either move along, or I can arrest you. And so that particular court set precedent for everybody that, well, if you're going to take them off the street, you have to provide them with a place to sleep. And if we got them all in the jail cells, then we don't have any jail cells for the criminals. In other words, what it did was it opened the door for it, making it easy for people to be homeless, to stay homeless and not care. And then the society is handcuffed because they don't realize that the real problem happened in 1984 when, for here in California, all of the mental institutions where these people were usually housed, at least, I don't know, 50 to 70% of were, because either had addiction problems or they were mental health problems, which, I mean, they're both mental health problems, but you had a place to put these people. And when you eliminated the place to put those people, you created what we have as homeless today, either drug addicted or with mental incapacities, mental disorders. And so what happens when we come along and we try to make it so that we can have a law enforcement aspect of it, these organizations, the ones that stand in the way of

of really cleaning up the streets and taking the homeless and really doing something with them. They want them to be able to stay on the streets. So what they do, and unfortunately, I have to be a bit of a pessimist on this. What these organizations do is the same thing that Southern Poverty Law Group was doing. Was, no, no, no, you can't do that. And then here, keep doing it. Here's some money to keep doing it. Because what it does is it perpetuates that cycle of, well, we got to solve the homeless problem, so we need money for that. And when we get that money for that, we use part of that money to make sure that the homeless stay homeless so that we get more money, because we can't solve the homeless problem unless we got more money. I mean, you see the vicious circle you get into. Because these organizations that we look to and trust to solve the homeless problem in the Los Angeles area are the same ones that are fighting to make sure that the homeless can't be removed by the police. You know, these NGOs take legal action. I don't know that that's true here. It's not something that I think I've seen, but it may be that it's just something that's not been investigated. And what happens is a place like Los Angeles, a place like Colorado, they set precedent, and then we have leaders here that look at that and say, we can't do anything. Can't do anything. You know, they decided over in Colorado, they decided down in Los Angeles that you can't remove the homeless unless you've got another place for them to stay. As they did in Los Angeles, they said, well, you know, they kind of own that piece of the sidewalk. So you can't remove them from their housing as they view it. I know that we do our sweeps. So here in Kern County and in the city of Bakersfield, we coordinate those sweeps. We do have an outreach from certain organizations that are trying to see that the homeless are taken care of and they have some pathway forward. But while those groups are trying to do that, you've got the Navigation Center over on Brundage, which is a, quote, low barrier, which is nothing more than a mecca for the homeless people to come and enjoy the services and then continue to stay homeless. Because as we pointed out the other day, when you look at the 6 years it's been in existence and the money that they've spent on it, they've spent so far for the number of people they actually transitioned into some housing, therefore taking them and making them no longer homeless, $77,000 a piece. That's just what we've spent locally. I don't know what we've gotten in terms of the benefits of other programs and maybe the state has some money that they put into it. I'm sure the federal government has money that they have been able to garner. These are just the costs that the city is incurring. And the city is incurring those costs because those are the people who are actually operating the facility. I don't know that there aren't other things that are coming into that facility as grants or subsidies from other agencies, but I'm sure that's something that they do right, is request for more funds from the state of California, from the federal government, from organizations, in order to continue to operate. Yeah, I believe it's a for-profit organization that's doing it. They're not doing it out of the kindness of their heart. They do get paid. But again, how does a low barrier facility show how effective they are when they've only had 619 people in 6 years that have gone on to permanent housing? And we have no way of verifying that. That's just a number that they give us. We have no verification that those people are still in permanent housing, because they may have left permanent housing at this point. And when you're looking at a success rate, it's not very impressive, because if they, let's say on the average over the last 6 years, took in 200 people a night or a day and gave them services, that means they've had 450,000 people or contacts or night visits or day visits. And they've only been able to get 619 people into permanent housing. Do you realize that's like 0.00125 or 2215% of

success. So not only is it costing us personally in the city of Bakersfield a lot of money, but it's not giving us any results. And I guess in California, that's what makes us such a communist-style state or a socialist-style state. I read an article this morning. Sorry. The guy starts out by saying, please excuse me, but I use the word socialist and communist interchangeably because I don't know what the difference between the two is. And he's got a good point there. Of course, you might as well call democratic socialists the same thing because there's really no such thing. Is either socialist or Democrat or, I don't know, communist. And so in California, you know, these socialist-style programs, these communist-style programs are a rather large problem because if you look at any communist society, either in the past or in the present, it's not based on success. You never look and say, okay, so was that successful or not? Because that's not what the goal is. The goal is that the government will be successful. The government will make all the decisions. And in California, that's kind of where we're at, is the government makes all the decisions. So you've got people like Steve Hilton that says, I want to be a new leader in Sacramento. And I want to solve the homeless problem. I want to go in and I want to expose these organizations. I want to fight back to these organizations that are playing both sides of the fence against each other. Oh, you know, we're trying to help the homeless get into the housing. We're trying to help them. And on the other hand, they say, you can't take the homeless out off the street. I mean, unbelievable, isn't it? Absolutely unbelievable. Now, what's going to be really interesting is as we get close to the Olympics, the question is, will they do the exact same thing that they did with the World Cup in so many of the cities that have the same problem Los Angeles does, a rather large number of people who are homeless. Will they do the same thing that they did when Xi Jinping came into San Francisco, which is clean the streets out of the homeless? And what will be the attitude of those organizations that have been blocking the cleaning up of the homeless encampments for all this time? Here's what's going to happen. They got to clean out these homeless centers in Los Angeles where they're going to do this Olympics coming up. So the only way to handle that is to go to those organizations that are defending the rights of the homeless to be where they're at and for police not to be able to hassle them. And they'll approach them and say, okay, what's it going to take for you to agree to get these people off the streets so that Los Angeles looks like a well-run, 100% clean city? There will be a backroom deal done. And mark my words, when the Olympics come here, you'll have plenty of news organizations that say, gosh, you know, it's amazing what they can do when they have something like the Olympics going on. Look at how clean the streets look. You know, they've spent a lot of money making sure that this is a wonderful looking place and it'll be just pristine. Nobody's going to ask the question, so how did you accomplish that? If you want to take people off the streets, you've got organizations blocking you from doing that. How did you get around that? How did you get around it? We're going to take our first break. We've got Ron Ryan coming in after the bottom of the hour break. And we're going to talk about, first of all, we're going to talk about his trip up to Reno, over to Reno with his cross-country group, his running group, and see how they did. And then talk about some of the things that you should probably be looking for, especially this time of the year. And, you know, we've got a little bit of humidity going on, a little bit of heat going on. And I'm sure that those termites are just loving it.

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6: 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The conservative voice on the left coast has landed. 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

0: Yeah, welcome back, everybody. Okay, Daisy, the quotes are, I'm your Huckleberry, and you're no Daisy at all. That's when he shoots the bad guy, Johnny Ringo, and he's laying there. He's dying, or he's dead, and he looked at him and says, well, you're no Daisy at all. You'll know this after Daisy guy. We get you to watch Tombstone. You'll know all these. You'll know all these. And you'll love that movie, or else. So you look at what happened up in Seattle. You know, the United States was in a competition with Belgium. Of course, they lost to them. But downtown sparkled as it welcomed visitors from around the world for the 6 games it hosted in Lumen Field, rebranded Seattle Stadium, for the tournament. In addition to exciting games, soccer fans enjoyed a city with noticeably cleaner streets and fewer visible signs of homelessness, drug addiction, and mental illness that are familiar to the residents of that area. Mayor Katie Wilson and her team did not clean up the city. They simply moved the problem elsewhere, like a child shoving his toys underneath the bed when told to clean his room. Under Wilson's direction, the homeless were swept out of the downtown and pushed into the surrounding neighborhoods and minority communities, already struggling with crime and disorder. So, that sounds like a good idea. Let's throw them where they're not going to be needed. This kind of reminds me of what a certain governor in New York did with the people who had COVID. Yeah, let's put them in with all those old people. That's a good idea, isn't it? Yeah, we got to take a bottom of the hour break. We're going to be back. Ron Ryan should be here.
1: SRN News, I'm Bob Agnew in Washington. U.S. inflation cooled a bit last month as the cost of gas, clothing, and used cars all fell. That's providing some relief to consumers, though much of that progress could be reversed quickly if the Iran war heats up, as it appears to be doing. President Trump today has changed his strategy for recouping the U.S. investment and keeping the Strait of Hormuz safe. Instead of charging a 20% toll on cargo going through the strait, the president says that those regional countries there will provide big investments in the U.S. economy. The sudden death of Senator Lindsey Graham renewing talk in Washington about the country's aging lawmakers. Graham had just

0: turned 71 2 days before he passed away over the weekend. Stocks been holding steadier on a calmer Wall Street after a report showed U.S. inflation was not as bad last month as economists had been expecting. The Dow is struggling, though. It's down right now by about 100 points. This is SRN News.
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3: Who had been entrusted with the care and the teaching of children is facing charges of possession and distribution of child pornography, and former Golden Oak Elementary School teacher Zach McGraw of Shafter will stand trial on those charges, provided he does not change his plea ordered a judge Monday. McGraw was charged in February of last year after explicit images of children were found on his cell phone, testified two cops in court Monday. Pepper spray had to be used to stop 39-year-old Giovanni Mendez from attacking his cellmate, 41-year-old Sergio Villalobos, Saturday morning just before 10:30 at Kern Valley State Prison, but it was to no avail. Villalobos was pronounced dead at the prison infirmary about a half hour after the fight, say prison authorities. I'm Chris Davis in the KERN Newsroom with news every half hour and when it breaks on News Talk 96.1 and AM 1230, KERN.
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1: Hey, welcome back, everybody. I'm sure if Ron is going to be in today or not. He's usually right on time. So let's kind of go right down the road that I was going, talking about some of the solutions that Steve Hilton's going to be, or at least problems Steve Hilton's going to be faced with, and the solutions. And the solutions very often are really ones that our founding fathers had already figured out. Oh, sounds like somebody might be coming down the hall. We'll see if the door opens and Ron comes in. It's an article from Mark Lewis, who writes for Town Hall. Very, very bright guy. I've tried to get him on the program before. I think he's just a little bit shy of coming into, you know, being on the radio. And I think that it's a great article that he wrote, talking about, the title of the article is, "It is so plain what is wrong with America today." And what he does is he takes some quotes and some thoughts of our forefathers, and one of them, he was not just a forefather, he was somebody who observed America as it was back then, and he saw the direction that we're going in, and that's Alex de Tocqueville. And he says, "Not until I went into the churches of America and heard her pulpits flame with righteousness did I understand the secret of their genius and power. America is great because America is good. And if America ever ceased to be good, America will cease to be great. Pulpits flame with righteousness." And so your question right now is, do the pulpits flame with righteousness? Well, when you look at, you know, the nickels and noses concept of the pulpits, you know, the church used to have a lot more power in terms of the morals of the society than what it does today. If anything, you go to some of the churches and they're doing the cross-dressing, and you know, it's an entertainment venue, not really a Bible thumping. Let's talk about the morals of our society and the direction of our government. It is overtly filled with people who simply think that they're there to entertain you. And we do have Ron coming in right now. Ron, have a seat. Rambling. We'll get him all set up. So de Tocqueville, you know, that's what he realized. And I have to remind you that not until I went into the churches of America and heard her pulpits flame with righteousness did I understand the secret of her power, her genius and power. America is great because America is good. And if America ceases to be good, America will cease to be great. So I think you each have to answer that question to yourself. Is America still great? Because we've got educational systems that say America's not good. America's bad. America has done bad things. And we'll get to that conversation probably in the next hour. We'll come back to it. Because right now we have Ron Ryan in. Ron, how did it go? How was Reno?
2: Oh, it's great. Can you hear me?
1: Yeah, I can hear you just fine. If you can't hear me, yeah, just it's your oh, right here. Is that better?
2: Yeah, I can hear you now, good. Yeah.
1: Perfect.
2: It sounded like I was talking into a dead microphone. Yes. The kids did it again.
1: You won?
2: Yeah, third national championship in a row.
1: That's fantastic.
2: Yeah.
1: You took a smaller team this year too, didn't you?
2: Yeah.
1: Isn't that what you said?
2: Yeah. We had unfortunately, after cross country, huge team split by, you know, people I guess that don't understand the concept of heart and formed their own team and we clobbered them.
1: Oh, that's fantastic.
2: Clobbered everybody. Glory to God.
1: You got to be really, really, really happy. And I'm sure that you and your son worked very, very hard to coordinate everybody.

0: It was that's not, I mean, people, the kids know, they're not new at this. I mean, they kind of, when their events are, they got a schedule. It does take some
1: When I was in
0: coordination.
1: swimming, I had to be reminded of when I was going to swim. So, sometimes you get a little bit too engaged in some of the other things, activities
0: Yeah,
1: going on.
0: exactly. Yeah, you got a lot of kids where it seems like the whole concept of the logistics behind, how you properly warm up and so on and so forth, just seem to get thrown right out the door on competition day. It's like they do everything different. It's like, well, you're supposed to do everything the same as in practice. That's why we practice it that way. Yeah, but for the most part, they're pretty proactive. They want to win. One of the biggest obstacles that we have to overcome, and it's the reason why we're so successful, is and again, it goes with that concept of heart. Is we always ask the kids to compete in at least one, if not two, events that they're not very accustomed to competing in. Like amateur athletic union, since it's nationwide, has a lot of events that they don't run at all in the junior highs or the high schools, like the steeplechase. It's a
1: Oh, that sounds
0: five
1: like
0: lap
1: fun.
0: race that goes over hurdles,
1: Yeah,
0: right?
1: that sounds like fun. A
0: Yeah,
1: lot of fun.
0: the race walking, things of that nature. A lot of kids like the javelin. They don't have javelin at all in CIF. I don't know if that's a safety thing or
1: Oh, I'm
0: what it
1: sure
0: is.
1: it is. I'm sure it
0: So,
1: is.
0: you got to convince
1: You
0: them.
1: know, when javelin actually hits the grass, you're killing blades of grass. So that I'm sure that that's
0: Oh
1: the
0: yeah,
1: reason they outlawed it or
0: I wouldn't doubt
1: something
0: it.
1: along, something along those lines.
0: I wouldn't doubt it. Yeah. So you have to convince them that they might like this other one, or and even if they don't, that they're going to do it for the team. And the whole reason behind, the concept of the team being number one, not the individual, and also our part that we have in securing the existence, and both financial and otherwise, for the next generation. And
1: What's your age group that you work with?
0: we go all the way from, I think our youngest this year was six, and then we had a couple 18-year-olds.
1: That's amazing. That's amazing. You've been involved in that for as long as you have, gotten success. But I just see it in both your eyes. You guys really get hyped up over what can be accomplished with these kids.
0: It's amazing because usually, usually when we meet, one of the first meetings, I tell them, a lot of kids aren't too, church
1: Enthusiastic.
0: enthusiastic. They're not too church. And I throw something out that I'm pretty philosophical, like, you don't get too full of pride. You're not the best athletes I've ever had. Some of you have some talent. Some don't get a big head, but God gave you to me. And so if you stick together and you work for one another, not just for yourself, we'll win. And they kind of look at me like, "You got to be kidding me. We suck."
1: Well, but
0: And then they win.
1: in some ways, you're asking them to compete with themselves, though, to
0: It
1: say,
0: is a
1: yeah.
0: competition yourself, because we all have an
1: Right.
0: inclination to go inward, and it probably goes back to just to our innate, psychology of how we're made up of survival,
1: It's funny. I played in a tennis tournament last night, and it's a kind of going through the whole week. And I played against a young lady from McFarland. She's a senior at McFarland High, and all I can think about was the movie of McFarland, and it's all about running and what Jim was able to accomplish with those kids.
0: He's able to accomplish great things. And I know Mr. White, great man.
1: Okay, so as we talked about last time, the same sort of philosophy you have with the kids, that spills over into how you handle your business of being the premier person that people trust to take care of their termite problems.
0: Well, exactly. We want each house to be like it's our own.
1: It's good philosophy.
0: So it's going to be inspected in that way. It's going to be treated in that way. And if, God forbid, we do have a callback, which is kind of rare, it's going to be retreated that way.
1: Well, I had our pool redone. I didn't realize that every like 15, 20 years you have to have your pool regunited and resurfaced. And the thing that amazed me, because I asked around to people, who's the best person? What's the best company? And this, everybody had different companies, but the only company that was mentioned by every single person was this company.

0: So I went to them and came out and gave me an estimate, and it was, you know, very reasonable.
1: Right.
0: And we decided to go ahead and use them to resurface our pool. The amazing thing to me, though, Ron, was that when his workers came out, they all had smiles on their faces. They really were enjoying themselves. While they were talking and enjoying each other, they were getting their work done.
1: Right.
0: They were laughing. I don't know if they were telling jokes or what, but they really seemed to enjoy what they were doing. And I think that's more a reflection of the management than anything else, because I've seen other companies where the person's not real happy.
1: Right.
0: It's if they had an opportunity to maybe slough off, they would, if nobody's watching.
1: I mean, and
0: in your business, you're here right now. I'm sure you've got crews out doing things, and it's because those crews can be trusted to get the things done that you need to get done.
1: Oh, yeah. I know one of the early discounts we give is our early bird discount or coupon, you know, which means, you know, no contract that day, just put it on the schedule, accept the price and the terms, and no money down, nothing, you know.
0: Mm-hmm.
1: And people say, why would you lose 5, 10, 12% on a job when you're only making maybe 25 or 30 to begin with, right?
0: Mm-hmm.
1: Before taxes and depreciation, all those things that people that don't have a business don't really think about. And the reason is because it keeps the schedule full.
0: Mm-hmm.
1: Keep the schedule full, then the workers are happy. And if the workers are happy, then they become more fluent in what they do,
0: mm-hmm.
1: more professional, more efficient, right?
0: Mm-hmm.
1: And it's almost a form of subtle advertising because you're out there more.
0: Yeah.
1: You don't have
0: people
1: days off all the time. They're not sitting around doing stuff that has nothing to do with the company, twiddling their thumbs. So that little investment I make, so it's a win-win situation.
0: Yeah.
1: The consumer is getting the discount, right? Everybody likes coupons, right?
0: Mm-hmm. Mm-hmm.
1: Right. I'm getting more jobs, so I'm making it up. And the more jobs and the better employees, the more fluent.
0: You're going after the volume of it, and you can go ahead and give away some of the profit to go after the volume, because the profit's still going to be there.
1: Exactly.
0: But the more important part is that you're treating your employees extremely well by doing that.
1: Right.
0: I'm sure your employees have been working for you for a while.
1: Yeah, everybody on the crew has been with me at least 12 years.
0: I don't think that there's anybody in your industry that could ever say 12 years on an average. That's just amazing.
1: Yeah.
0: That's just amazing. I owned a restaurant for 18 and a half years, and I had two people in my kitchen. It's where my kitchen got so stable. I didn't have to go into my kitchen unless we were a little bit behind and I needed to help them catch up on a really, really busy night. But one was with me for 13 years, the other one was with me for 12. And they were like family to me.
1: Well, yeah, exactly. Yeah, these guys are like family. It's hard. You hope you never have that, you know, issue. You have to let go of somebody because the economy or whatever, right? But it would be a very hard thing to do, yeah.
0: Yeah, definitely. Well, the other thing, when I was in pharmaceuticals, the company that I worked for did have the reputation of, even during the recession and during the depression, because it had been around that long, they never let anybody go.
1: Right.
0: You know, the people on the upper echelons would take a pay cut in order to keep their employees employed. So, I mean, those are the kind of things that you have to do.
1: You have that type of phenomenon when it's a smaller company, like less than 10, 15, 20.
0: Right.
1: Once it gets too big, that head's just completely detached from the body. you're just a number.
0: The other thing about it is, you know, you guys are really focused in on what you do, which is termites. You're not a pest control, you're a termite control. So anybody who's listening says, oh, gee, I'm going to call them up because I got problems with ants in the backyard. And it's like, no, that's not what you call them up for. It's because you have noticed that there might be some problems with your home. You're starting to see some of the signs of infestation, and Ron Ryan is the guy to call. So if they are able to give you a call or get on your website and ask for a quote, how long does it take you to get out there?
1: I mean, it's going to vary, first come, first serve, right?
0: Mm-hmm.
1: What the workload is, but usually not more than a couple days.
0: That's good.
1: Two, three, 4 days at the most.
0: Yeah. And when you get out there, when somebody calls you up and says, I think I got problems, how often do you go there and it's like, yep, you got problems?
1: Almost all the time.
0: All the time, yeah.
1: I mean, every once in a while you get a, you know, something somebody thought was termites,
0: mm-hmm.
1: and I get a report good news.
0: I don't
1: have termites.
0: Well, that's good.
1: You find out up there, and I'm not sure what causes this so much in this particular area, but you got a

0: big problem up there by City of the Hills.
1: Oh, really?
0: Rio Bravo.
1: Yeah.
0: Where I think it's a, I think it's called silverfish droppings. And
1: oh, sure.
0: And you got a lot of like that. The spiders eat the ants.
1: Mm-hmm.
0: You ever see at the bottom of the stucco wall?
1: Mm-hmm.
0: A little. If you, well, I wouldn't recommend touching it, but it's like a little thin piece of metal with a screen at the bottom. It's called a weep screen.
1: Mm-hmm.
0: And they'll drop the parts of the ants that they don't like. And they'll make a little stack.
1: So no kidding.
0: From a distance, it looks like you have a stack of termite droppings falling on the bottom of the exterior wall, but it's not.
1: Sure.
0: You know, 90% of the time, it's not termites.
1: Hmm. It's yeah. It's spiders trying to fool you.
0: Yeah, that or
1: playing a big joke on you.
0: Sometimes, yeah.
1: Yeah.
0: Oh, but, no, not the silverfish. Sorry, my apologies. Crickets.
1: Oh, crickets. Okay.
0: Yeah, crickets. Yeah, crickets. Yeah. From a distance, from 20, 30 foot away, it looks like a pile of drywood termite droppings.
1: Right, right. When you go out there and you do realize that there's problems and you start looking around, usually by the time they've called you that they have noticed things, there's probably been quite a bit of damage done to either the area you're looking at or whenever you look at some of the other parts of the structure. I mean, if you find one spot, I think you've said before that there's definitely going to be other spots.
0: Oh, yeah, yeah, because termites swarm. You picture insects swarming in your mind,
1: right?
0: Like locust.
1: Mm-hmm.
0: Right? There's videos you can look up termite swarms in New Orleans or something like that. There's plenty of videos on that. So they swarm everywhere,
1: mm-hmm.
0: you know. So it would take a lot more faith to believe that they only landed in one spot on your
1: sure.
0: house
1: than
0: that they landed multiple spots. And so it's a little bit of a conundrum for me because I know they didn't land on one spot.
1: Mm-hmm. But you have to ferret out where else they are.
0: Yeah, exactly. There are going to be other places, but I also don't want to kind of tip the boat too far to the other side and say, oh, every single piece of wood in your whole house has termites.
1: Well, because in that case, probably fumigation would be the answer, right? Or could they still do the boric care?
0: It just depends.
1: And okay.
0: Fumigation has more to do with if you can't get into what's called inaccessible areas, inaccessible dilemma.
1: Mm-hmm.
0: So if you don't think you can get that to other areas with other alternative methods or techniques, or you don't have the high-tech scanning equipment
1: mm-hmm.
0: to look into those areas, or because of the position of how the walls come together, various soffit spaces, things that you can't see,
1: mm-hmm.
0: you don't think you could do, I don't think I could do a thorough job, then in those cases, yeah, you want to probably offer fumigation. You could still do it another way, but the people would have to know that there might be shortcomings in the alternative procedure that, and you know, because of science, right, what's been proven in science, the fumigation might be the only method that can get it in some cases. But to be honest with you, Terry, that's like probably less than 1 or 2% of the houses. We can pretty much get everything.
1: Okay, and so, let's go over some of the advantages of doing the fumigate, of doing a boricare or doing the spot treatment that you like to do, as opposed to the fumigation where the structure has to be completely tented and explain to people. I mean, what is the big difference to you? I mean, this is a big selling point for anybody who is worried about termites, and you're thinking, I'll avoid it because it is so cumbersome. It's such a pain in the rear end to have to get prepared for something like a fumigation.
0: There's various reasons why people wouldn't want to do fumigation if they had a choice.
1: Mm-hmm.
0: And I'd probably say the number one reason is the inconvenience of having to pack a lot of stuff and move out for 3 or 4 days.
1: You have to take your pets to it with you too, don't you?
0: Yes. Yeah.
1: Yeah, that was a problem for me. I didn't have any place to put my pets when I was living in Thousand Oaks.
0: Exactly, yeah. The number two reason is probably it's not just the inconvenience, but they just can't. You know, they have somebody in a hospital bed or sick or disabled.
1: Mm-hmm.
0: Or,
1: mm-hmm.
0: You know, lots of kids, lots of pets, you know, whatever. Some of the reasons, another reason is probably chemophobic. I mean, they just think there's going to be chemical
1: residual,
0: they're going to get sick from that or whatever.
1: They're going to pull out a book that they want to read, and it's going to have the chemicals on it, and they're going to die.
0: Yeah, some people think that. Yeah, exactly.
1: Oh, man.
0: And some of the reasons that I levitate towards alternative methods is because of property damage. There's a lot of property damage. Sometimes it happens, especially in houses that have solar panels and roof tiles,
1: mm-hmm.
0: and people don't

0: consider that into the price.
1: Oh, sure.
0: They look at it and go, okay, well, alternative is $4,200 and the fumigation is $3,900. Well, I'll go with the fumigation. It's supposed to be more thorough, and then they get $2,000 of tile damage when they break a few solar panels, all which you have to waive in order for the fumigator
1: That's
0: to
1: a good point. Perform work on your property. I hadn't thought about that because, I mean, in Bakersfield, any new home has to have solar, some form of solar paneling on it.
0: Yeah, another one.
1: But there, I mean, you go into some of the older neighborhoods in Bakersfield, which is where a lot of the termites probably live, they all have solar now.
0: Yeah, exactly. Another reason is what's called residual.
1: Mm-hmm.
0: Fumigation has no residual. So let's say the fumigations are not perfect science.
1: Right.
0: Okay, in a perfect environment, they're supposed to be pretty close to perfect, but they're mm-hmm. not perfect science. So, but let's say it works, because it does work most of the time.
1: Mm-hmm.
0: There's no residual.
1: Gotcha.
0: The termites can literally fly right back the next day. Will they fly back the next day? Probably not, but they could.
1: Within a year or two, they could, though.
0: Yeah, so the marketing, I don't want to call it a scheme. That might be kind of too provocative.
1: Yeah.
0: Right? Because it's you know, the reality is, like I said before, is a fumigation doesn't have any residual.
1: Right. And yours does.
0: When I was coming into the business, because you have to have so many years experience before you become an operator or a business owner,
1: mm-hmm.
0: this, and I won't tell you the company, but the sales marketers concentrated highly on, don't tell your customers that this doesn't have any residual. They'll say, oh, I paid $2,000, $3,000, $4,000 and the termites can come back
1: mm-hmm.
0: the next day.
1: Mm-hmm.
0: Well, there's going to be a certain percentage of people who are going to say, no, I'm trying to figure out something different. I'm not going to pay all this money and the termites can come back the next day.
1: Yeah.
0: Now, as time went on, they started coming out with more residual, long-term type materials. And
1: that changed everything.
0: Exactly. Products like insulation that could possibly keep the termites away longer because of the residual value.
1: Mm-hmm.
0: And so now the paradigm is, you know, do the fumigation, right? Because
1: mm-hmm.
0: it's supposedly more thorough, the science is behind it. But then we're going to upsell you two or three or four different options on residual because you want to keep your home safe. You want to kill them all, but you want to keep them from coming back and keep your home safe.
1: Right.
0: Well, then you got this $10,000, $12,000, $14,000 price tag, which is just crazy expensive for most people.
1: Yeah.
0: And with the alternative methods, a lot of times the residuals are built into the price.
1: Right. Ron, we got to take a break. We come back. We'll let you give you an opportunity to let people know how they can get a hold of you. We'll be right back.
0: Sounds good.
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0: So, Daisy, you're a Queen fan? Nice. My wife loves Queen. You know, you've seen the movie, of course. We were talking movies earlier. She's never seen Tombstone. So we've got to get her to watch Tombstone. Okay, Ron, so how do people get a hold of you?
1: Oh, Terry, they get a hold of me the same old way. They either contact me by phone or text preferably, 661-747-1603. 661-747-1603. 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And there's a form you can fill out more information, inspection, a PDF, and it goes straight to my email, which, of course, is connected to my phone.
0: Perfect. And once you have their address and everything, you usually call them and say, when can I come by? Or on the form that they fill out, does it say, you know, what a good time for you to come out and visit them?
1: No, we have to make personal contact.
0: Okay, yeah. Make personal contact.
1: The schedule's too organic. Like, it's not like a doctor office or something. Even that has some organic principles to it, right?
0: Yeah.
1: You know, an emergency is going to come in, whatever or not. But when you're doing sales outside inspections, right, it can change at a moment's notice. So.
0: Very good. Ron, thank you for stopping by. And I will see you in a couple weeks.
1: Yeah. Okay.
0: All right.
1: Sounds good, Terry.
0: All right, everybody. We've got to take this top of the hour. We'll be back.
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3: Hour in Town Hall. I'm Bob Agnew in Washington. Federal Reserve Chairman Kevin Warsh is pledging to make high inflation a thing of the past. Promise he made as he appeared for his first congressional testimony as Fed Chairman.
4: Inflation's a choice. The members of our committee have no tolerance for persistently elevated inflation, and we share a resolute commitment to ensure price stability.
3: Fellow U.S. senators today remembering South Carolina Senator Lindsey Graham. Republican Tom Cotton of Arkansas says Graham was a staunch supporter of the U.S. military from his very first appearance on Capitol Hill.
5: When Lindsey arrived in the House in 1995 as the first Republican congressman from South Carolina's 3rd Congressional District since 1877, he brought with him a sense of duty and responsibility, a love for liberty, and a resolute commitment to America's national security.
3: South Carolina Governor Henry McMaster has appointed Graham's sister Darlene Graham Nardone to complete the remainder of his Senate term, saying it was fitting that his little sister finished the work of one of the state's longest-serving senators. Wall Street is off to a quiet start, despite all the turmoil now in the Strait of Hormuz.
6: I'm Seth Sutel, and this is Markets in a Minute. Stocks are holding steadier on Wall Street after a report on inflation last month wasn't as bad as expected. Oil prices rose some more on worries that the U.S. and Iran might return to all-out war. The S&P 500 rose 0.3% in the first hour of trading Tuesday. The Dow added 54 points, that's about 0.1%. The NASDAQ Composite rose 0.7%. Chip stocks and other AI winners rose. Chip company Broadcom climbed 2.6%. Several big banks rose, including JP Morgan Chase and Bank of America, after reporting better profits than expected. Seth Sutel, New York.
3: And on Wall Street right now, the Dow's down 79 points. More at townhall.com.
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0: and wounded, one of them mortally. I'm Chris Davis. That happened Monday morning about 4:30 on Frazier Avenue, says the Kern County Sheriff's Office. They were not giving a whole lot of info, but they say both men were stabbed there. One of the men died at the hospital and the other was still in the hospital, but deputies have not given an update on that person's condition. They did not identify the victim, did not talk motive, and have not announced any arrests. A former Golden Oak Elementary School teacher from Shafter is going to stand trial on possession and distribution of child pornography charges, provided Zach McGraw does not change his plea. A judge ordered him held to answer on the charges during a hearing Monday, where some of the particulars about the case came out from two investigators who say McGraw was arrested in February of last year when explicit images of children were found on a phone, which he admitted was his. Pepper spray had to be used to stop 39-year-old Giovanni Mendez from attacking his cellmate, 41-year-old Sergio Villalobos, Saturday morning just before 10:30 at Kern Valley State Prison. But it was to no avail. Villalobos was pronounced dead at the prison infirmary about a half hour after the fight, say prison authorities. Villalobos was doing time for murder, and Mendez was doing 14 years for assault. A man who says he heard voices when he repeatedly pistol-whipped and then strangled to death. 66-year-old Harry Eugene Clark, March 3, 2024, at a house on Clyde Street in Bakersfield, is being held to answer on those charges. 44-year-old Tyrell Cooper is being charged with murder and burglary and did some time in a state hospital before being found competent to stand trial. The average price for a gallon of regular in California is now $5.32, says Gas Buddy. I'm Chris Davis in the KERN newsroom with news every half hour and when it breaks on News Talk 96.1 and AM 1230 KERN.
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4: From the White House to White Lane, where wokeness goes to sleep. 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
5: Hey, welcome back into our second hour here on a Tuesday. And before Ron had come in, I started a little bit of a conversation about, you know, is America still good? Because as de Tocqueville said, if America ceases to be good, America will cease to be great. I think that we still are in the category of having greatness just because of time and where the world is today. But the question is, are we still good? When we see what's happening in elections, did we really think that we'd ever get to the point where we'd have communists winning elections? Or, I mean, they're winning their primaries, and very likely because of where the primary was held and the fact that the district is heavily a blue district, that this person is going to ultimately be in the Congress of the United States of America for at least 2 years. I don't think we got any senators. I mean, we've got some lunatic senators like Elizabeth Warren and a few others, but you know, Bernie Sanders. But I don't see that as a growing trend in the Senate. That's been pretty stable. But as Ocluelus Cortez has opened the door, and now other people are even further left than her are getting elected. It's funny because the squadettes have been kind of broken up. Some of them no longer in Congress because I think they made it too much about themselves. I mean, Jasmine Crockett, dumber than a box of rocks, and she made everything about her. I think that was her downfall. Had she stuck with the ideology that the leftists want to push forward, then I think she might have done better, but I think she's going to be a very, very small footnote in history. But the people who are getting elected are anything but what our forefathers were thinking.

for our future. You can't remain good when you've got people like that that are impressing enough people to get elected, because it shows discontent. And the society that the forefathers were dealing with was not a society that was discontent with themselves. They were discontent with England, with the king, and they were willing to sacrifice life, liberty, and property to form a better union, something that they could be proud of and would hold a responsibility that took ownership of your freedoms. And so why are we so willing to give them up? Say we live here in California and we give up more and more of our freedoms. There's a lawsuit right now that the federal government has filed against the state of California because of the violation of our Second Amendment. Do you know you can't buy a Glock in California anymore? I mean, you can buy one that's maybe already been purchased, grandfathered in. And the federal government says, well, you can't put those kind of restrictions on people. That is a violation of their Second Amendment, to say that they cannot get a Glock because you don't like the way that it does this or that. So in California, I mean, we have a lot of our freedoms being restricted. Every day we see something going through that's like AB whatever, SB whatever. And most of the laws that they put through are the ones that are supposed to restrict our privileges and increase theirs, that the government has more opportunity to tell us what to do or what we can't do. So one of the questions that Mark Lewis asked in this is that if you're a churchgoer, when was the last time you heard a sermon on of the wrath of God? Sinners in the hands of angry God. No, America, even in the most of her churches, no longer wants to hear what about hell and justice, righteousness and wrath of God. We only want wimpy Mickey Mouse problem about the sweetness of God, so that we can feel good in our self-centered, pleasure-oriented, luxurious lifestyles, enjoying grandeur of the multi-million dollar cathedrals with their banquet rooms and gymnasiums, monuments to our health, or excuse me, to our wealth, putting a few bucks in the collection plate each week to pay for the musical extravaganza we get on the stage, and the comfort we enjoy in our one hour per week commitment to Him. Fiery righteousness is out. Entertain me is in. Now, we have Pastor Brandon Holthouse. He's on vacation right now, but we have him on Mondays. And he's the kind of preacher that Mark Lewis would love, because he does talk about those things. He does talk about what's going on in the world. He does call out some of the ideologies that are running counter to what we believe here as Americans, for the most part. But you know, unless you're going to a church like Rock Harbor, where are you getting fed the ideology and the theology that are intermixed? You're not, because a long time ago, the government established that, gee, you know, if you intermix too much theology with government, that somehow that's against the Constitution. And that's not what the Constitution says. You know, we wouldn't exist as the United States of America if it weren't for the religious people. The Black Robe Regiment was all preachers that were talking every Sunday about the atrocities that were being driven by the English crown. Without them, we never would have organized to the point of having a revolution. And here we are in 2026, and where are the preachers? For the most part, and Pastor Brandon calls them out on this often. It's all about nickels and noses. It's all about entertaining me. It's not really trying to be the cutting edge of society.

and the goodness evaluator that keeps making us great. So he also talks about James Madison warned us about a century ago. With all of the things that are happening today, jellyfish politicians, selfish, power hungry, most of them being godless. The question is, what kind of people has this produced? Well, Madison said, to suppose that any form of government will secure liberty or happiness without any virtue in the people is chimeral or fanciful idea. When people become vacuous, they lose their righteousness. De Tocqueville spoke of that, of what made America good and great. If a nation is without any virtue in the people, then it will not only be not great, but it will not secure liberty nor happiness. So, can you see what's going on in America today? Madison went further on and tells us the troubles that plague us. The aim of this Madison, this is in the late 1700s. The aim of every political constitution is, or ought to be, first to obtain for rulers men who possess most wisdom to discern and most virtue to pursue and common good of the society. And in the next place, to take the most effectual precautions for keeping them virtuous whilst they continue to hold their public trust. Do you know what the percentage of trust in the politicians today is? In the Congress, you know, House of Representatives, Senate? It's like 20%. So I kind of get the feeling that we don't view these people as very virtuous. They'll tell us what we want to hear, not what they believe. Or not what they were planning on doing. And I think that has been the biggest bane for all of us, is because we look at this. I'm trying to remember who made this quote yesterday that I was reading, that there is no greater service than public service. There's no greater service than public service. Now, well, maybe back in the 1800s, that was true, because you were expected to do that with no compensation. You simply represented your community. You went to the Congress and represented your community for 2 years or 6 years. But after you were done with that, you went back to what you were doing before. And quite frankly, if you had a farm, you left the farm to go do this. And, you know, you didn't really look forward to it. They did very little to change or come out with laws that were designed to put government in more power. They were there because they were supposed to make sure that government didn't get too heady and headstrong and start limiting your freedoms. The politicians, the people who got elected from these communities, represented their communities. The communities wanted to make sure that the government wasn't going to hassle them whatsoever. The federal government was relatively weak during that time. The state governments were relatively strong. That it was pretty clear through the Constitution where the powers were supposed to lie, and it was mostly with the state, because each state was an experiment. It's like every state was a petri dish. They were experimenting with this thing called self-government. And some states did better jobs than other. And, you know, one state would look and say, hey, they're doing a much better job than we're doing. Maybe we should change the way we're doing things. And today, what state would look at California and say, oh, man, we got to start doing what California's doing. Look at how successful they are. It always cracks me up when somebody starts talking about, oh, you know, California's economy is like the fourth or fifth largest in the world. Yeah, but if you're not making any money, who cares? You know, in a crowded field, let's say you own a restaurant and your restaurant's doing $1.5 million a year, and, you know, that puts you really on the map.
unfortunately, your expenses are $1.7 million a year. You're not going to be in business for very long.

California has so far been pretty lucky, but quite frankly, if we were on our own, if we really were our own country, we would not be able to pay all the bills at all. We get subsidies. We get, every time you have a, like when Obama was in and when Biden was in, California was getting a lot of milk money from them. A lot of lunch money from the federal government. If the state of California were a country, you and I would be subjects to the governor. And that's about it. We'd be going to the town square to find out how much more taxes we're going to have to pay next year in order for the country to continue to exist. In some ways, we only exist because of the kindness and the wealth of other states. And these are the things that they were worried about. As I say, their attitude was, okay, I'll go ahead and represent us for 2 years or for 6 years, but I can't wait to get back to what I really do. And because of that, they didn't spend, they didn't have a full-time staff. They went and did things on their own. If they needed to send a letter to somebody, they wrote it out themselves and sent it to them. I mean, certainly they had family and they may have had some personal friends that would help them out, but they didn't have a staff that was paid unbelievable amount of money. And we're to the point where you look at the current county supervisors. They all have staff. They all have staff, and the staff gets paid, well paid. They got a lawyer that's right there that'll help them out. They got several lawyers. They got a whole segment of lawyers. Anything comes up, any of the administrative people need a lawyer sitting next to them when they're having a meeting. They're right there. And what are they doing? Are they protecting your interest? No, they're protecting the interest of the government, period. They can care less about you. They can care less about any of us. Gee, we want to have a meeting with this person that's in the government at some point, maybe either somebody who is, it's mostly administrative people that you want to, go have a conversation with. And if you're going to talk about something that is kind of on the agenda, something that is a topic of the day, they'll have a lawyer sitting right next to them. Because they don't want that person to say something that would put them in jeopardy. Madison also said the future and success of America is not in this Constitution, but in the laws of God upon which this Constitution is founded. Ouch. Ouch. Ouch. Ouch. What does the Democrat Party, this is Mark Lewis saying, what does the Democrat Party have, half the country at least, and a whole bunch of Republican Party think about the laws of God upon which our Constitution was founded? I mean, they have that argument. Oh, it's a living, breathing a document. And I think one of the things that Mark misses in this is not only the future success of America, but what about the past? We're demonized because of the things in the past of the United States of America, but do you realize that a lot of them we've overcome? Of course there were problems. There were problems for everybody. There were problems around the world. But because we were a good people, we became a great nation that others turned to at times of disaster, such as World War I, World War II, such as a earthquake in Venezuela. So many things that the America is good and great for, but when you look at what is being taught in our schools, what's being taught in our upper-level educational systems, like the college systems, America's not great to them. America's not good. America's bad. They've done all these bad things. Yeah, we had slavery. You remember there was something called the Civil War that we fought to end it? And it wasn't like, I'm a recovering alcoholic, and it's not like you stop drinking and the next day everything's supposed to be sunshine and roses. No, you've done a lot of damage. You've done a lot of damage, and you have to pay.

0: the price of wanting to be somebody other than who you were in the past. And when the United States of America went through the Civil War, it wasn't like after the South surrendered, became part of the Union again, that everybody woke up the next morning and said, boy, isn't it great? We're going to treat these black folks a little bit differently than we did before. No, it doesn't work that way. We had a lot of issues that we had to overcome, a lot of issues that needed to be changed, such as voting rights and housing. And, you know, there's something called redlining in housing, where that's against the law. You can't try and put certain socioeconomics or certain races in certain areas because that's what's traditionally the place they've always lived. You can't do that. It takes time. And to me, personally, in my life, I have seen so little racism in my life. Not until Barack Obama got put into the presidency. For all intents and purposes, I got along with everybody. I just didn't see any racism. I didn't experience it. But do you know how many times I've been called a racist since Barack Obama got elected? I don't have enough fingers and toes to count them all. So suddenly I'm a racist because of the past of the United States of America, and because I said something that was critical of the ideas of one person or another. That kind of stuff doesn't make America great, and it certainly doesn't make America good. But unfortunately, it's very, very successful if you want to get people that don't necessarily have the same kind of a lifestyle or a life experiences as you do to get elected. And that's unfortunate. So I got a couple more things that, I think I got two more things that, no, only one more thing that Madison said that I think is worth talking about. And then we're going to get into some of these other things going on in the world, the world of United States of America and California, and certainly locally, that should concern us, and we all have to keep in mind, are we good people? Because without good people, we can't make a great nation. We'll be right back.
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2: 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John Cox from California will come in to administer the news quiz, and I will obviously badger him about him pretending like we might get a Cheesecake Factory when we weren't. We got news and traffic and weather. It's all happening 6 to 9 a.m. right here at News Talk 96.1, AM 1230, KERN.
1: 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KERN.
0: I was not very proud of my smile. 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I mean, I just was not proud of my smile at all. And then I started going to Columbus Family Dentistry. 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But the important thing about going to Dr. Mike Segarian is the staff that he has. Highly efficient, very well trained. They do a great job, always have a smile on their face, and they make you feel very, very comfortable. 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
3: In rural America, people are more likely to see cancer as a death sentence than those living in urban or suburban communities. 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CEO Jody Hoyos explains.
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3: Hoyos said.

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0: More information about the survey and cancer screenings is available at preventcancer.org/better outcomes.
2: Maxwell in the Morning. Good till the last mic drop. The conservative voice on the left coast has landed. 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

0: Yeah, welcome back, everybody. This the last thing that this article has is actually a Noah Webster quote. Education is useless without the Bible. And for Mark Lewis and for me, you know, it's what's wrong with America today in the educational field. America will not be great again or good again until we have that kind of an attitude that starts permeating that, you know, we are a society that got put together because God so ordained it. And the Constitution is definitely based on the laws of God. We'll be back after the bottom of the hour.
1: With SRN News, I'm Bob Agnew in Washington. On the inflation front, a bit of a victory for the U.S. economy as the higher prices and the pace at which they were rising slowed down a bit last month. The cost of gas, clothing, and used cars fell, providing some relief for consumers, though much of that progress is now at risk because the war with Iran seems to be heating up again. Prices dropped 0.4% in June from May. That's the largest monthly drop in 4 years. Meanwhile, Federal Reserve Chair Kevin Warsh has pledged to make high inflation a thing of the past among the promises he made today in his first ever congressional testimony as Fed chairman. Fellow U.S. senators today continuing to remember South Carolina Senator Lindsey Graham. Meanwhile, South Carolina Governor Henry McMaster has appointed Graham's sister Darlene Graham Nordone to complete the remainder of his Senate term. It comes to an end in January. This is SRN News.
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3: I'm Chris Davis. Back on March 3rd, 2024, 66-year-old Harry Eugene Clark was repeatedly pistol-whipped and then strangled at a house on Clyde Avenue in Bakersfield. And the man that police say did it, 44-year-old Tyrell Cooper, has been ordered to answer on charges of murder and burglary. Cooper told police Clark disrespected him, but he also said that he heard voices before the murder. Part of Weibel Road is closed during the day all the way through Friday. That's the part between Brundage Lane and Bell Terrace. And that is because they're doing work on the bridge there from 7 a.m. to 4 p.m. each day. The Kern County Sheriff's Office is reporting a fatal stabbing about 4:30 Monday morning on Fraser Avenue. They did not give out the name of the man who died. I'm Chris Davis in the KERN Newsroom with news every half hour and when it breaks on News Talk 96.1 and AM 1230. KERN.
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2: 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KERN.

0: Daisy, are you a Beatles fan also?
1: All right.
0: It's like you don't see that many. I don't run into that many young people who are really that familiar with the Beatles, unfortunately, because rock and roll wouldn't be what it was without them. They had some great music. Great music. We do a album of the day and artist of the day every Thursday. So you have to tune in the future, Daisy, so you can hear some great music. Okay, so as I said before, Noah Webster said education is useless without the Bible. I think that when we started taking, the Bible out, that's when God kind of left the educational system, unfortunately. Let me tell you about a case that is disturbing, but a really good example of where we are today. We now know where we started and the cautions that were given to us by the people who put our Constitution and Bill of Rights and all of those kind of things together. A convicted Cuban plane hijacker who terrorized a flight crew and forced a plane to divert to Florida in 2003 is back on the streets after a Bill Clinton-appointed federal judge ordered his release from ICE custody last week. Macal Guerrera Morales, who served roughly 20 years in federal prison for aircraft piracy, has been detained by immigration authorities since December. He was awaiting deportation until U.S. District Judge John E. Steele ruled on July 8th that he could no longer be held despite the ongoing removal process. Report from the magistrate judge in 2009 highlights some aspects of the brutality of the involving in the hijacking. The hijackers, Morales, and a handful of co-defendants wielded the plane's emergency pack axes and several knives in an attempt to control the pilot and crew. Knives were, on multiple occasions, pressed up against the throats of some individuals. Morales was, according to the document, one of the two assailants who pushed a steward face down to the floor of the cabin, held a knife to his throat as they bound his hands behind him with a cord. During the chaos, the flight attendant grabbed an axe to fight back, but reportedly stopped when he heard shouting from the passenger cabin that the hijackers had taken children hostage. Defense lawyers portrayed the incident as freedom flight out of Cuba, claiming the crew and an airport security guard were complicit. They alleged that the crew helped smuggle the knives aboard and recruited the six men to carry out what was meant to appear as a hijacking. The judge in their case rejected efforts to portray the hijackers as political, while prosecutors argued that escaping your country of origin does not justify hijacking a civilian airliner filled with passengers, including children holding knives and axes to the crew's throats, taking hostages, binding people, issuing death threats, and endangering the dozens of lives. Now, the plane did head to United States of America just 2 years after 9/11.

Steele's decision, the activist judge forced ICE to release a criminal illegal alien who was convicted and sentenced to 22 years for hijacking a plane back in the United States of America communities. This is yet another example of an activist judge trying to thwart President Trump's mandate from the American people to remove criminal illegal aliens from our country. So, you know, one of our problems today is that the Congress is not doing their job, because it delineated in the Constitution that if you had rogue judges like this, that the power of the legislature was to bring that judge up and impeach them to reduce the number of federal judges we have. But unfortunately, Congress hasn't done their job, because they don't see this and say, how does this fall into the definition of a godly country that does good? Because if we don't do good, then we can no longer be great. I mean, during the 4 years of Biden, we were laughingstock. There wasn't a lot of good being done. I mean, opening your borders, you might have, for some people, said, well, that's a good thing. We're being good to the people from other countries. We're opening our doors. You know what the other countries are doing? Taking all the people that were in prisons and the people they didn't want in their countries and sending them to the United States of America because they're stupid enough to just open their borders. No other country would do that. Do you know what World War II was all about? Yeah, borders. Germany wanted to make Europe their border. And countries didn't really want to do that. They didn't want to have Adolf Hitler as the ruler of the European continent. So they fought against it. And we've got a Congress that knows what their responsibilities are, is to keep the judiciary in check to some extent, but they don't do it. They just don't do it. So that's pretty sad that somebody who is spent his time in prison is now being let out, and he's getting what he actually wanted in the first place, which was to be able to live here in the United States of America. I mean, that's just an insult to all of us. That's just an insult to all of us. Let me give you another example of where United States of America can't be good and great. Because if you bring this subject up, there are those people who become very, very upset with you. And that's the question of election integrity. The Constitution is pretty clear. You know, if we're going to have good people, then only the good people who are U.S. citizens should be doing the voting here in the United States of America. But we've got one party that fights tooth and nail against making sure that happens. We can take California as an example of why people don't want to turn the rest of the states in the United States of America into California. And the ridiculous way that we conduct our elections is one of them. I think it's a back burner issue for most other states, but for me, it's a front burner issue. Because I have no trust in who actually is being elected to represent us because of the way that we run our elections. Good people would not allow this. Good people would not allow the state of California, where we live, the state that we love, with the beautiful weather and the great opportunities and all the things that are positive of California, are negated by the fact that we don't seem to really care who gets elected. We don't fight back. We don't push back. I mean, we're going to be pushing back in November on November 3rd, hopefully getting a voter ID law passed. And as I've discussed with a few of the guests we've had on this show, that's the first step for opening the door to get our elections back. But why did we ever allow it to get to the point where it's at in the first place? All it took was the push and the

almost tacit agreement from the Republican side that we had no other choice. We haven't always been a majority, a supermajority here in California. As a matter of fact, the supermajority, I think, has only been around for, what, maybe 20 years? What was the Republican Party doing this whole time? California used to be run by Ronald Reagan. Pete Wilson, Duke Majan. We had some really good leaders. Unfortunately, the legislatures have been overly weighted towards the Democrats for years, and that really happened in 1964 because Ed Brown, at that point, was able to convince everybody to take the state Senate, and instead of making it representatives from each one of the counties, although one county, there was one representative that actually represented two counties instead of just one. I'm not sure why that's true, but it's just kind of a footnote on that. He turned that into, instead of that type of bicameral government, into one where both the Senate in California and the Assembly in California are based on popular vote. So the districts did not represent a county like Los Angeles would only have one representative, and Kern would have one representative. Well, now Los Angeles has like 20 representatives, and Kern has less than one representative in the state Senate. So when you wonder, when they started having the conversation about, we need to get rid of the Electoral College, just look at California. That's kind of what we did. We got rid of the Electoral College here in California, because the only thing that was holding back some of the things that are now being just pushed through so quickly in our government is the fact that you couldn't get that many counties in California to all think liberally. You just couldn't. Wasn't possible. You know, the smaller the count of people in a county, the more likely they are to be pretty independent, and they don't want one party to be ruling over it. So that was something that happened here in California. And now in California, they have had this supermajority, and they have fashioned everything so that there is a lot of illegal voting going on, and they won't do anything about it. And where's the proof? It's not up to me to prove it to you. It's up to you to prove to me that it's not happening. And you know, I one of the things that when I have still Steve Hilton on here, this program sometime in the future, probably in August, definitely in September, maybe a couple of times, one of the things I will ask him about is the possibility that there needs to be a law enforcement arm for either the state of California or one for each one of the counties that is supposed to go out and ferret out if there is any illegal voting going on. You know, if let's just say that you've got a business, and your business, let me change it. Let's say you're live fairly close to a very busy street, and people are racing up and down that street all the time, and you make enough complaints that finally they put a police officer or two there during certain times of the day to keep people from speeding. Well, it doesn't take too long before, you know, word gets around. Like, don't speed down 24th anymore, because you'll get a ticket. Same is true. Don't be cheating on the voting, because, you know, in Kern County, they have an organization that is pretty darn good at figuring out whether you are an illegal voter or not. And, you know, I would one of the reasons I want to have David Couch on tomorrow, if that's possible, I know that he can't do it at 10, but he might be able to do it at 11, is that I would like to ask him, is it time, based on what the DOJ has said, for the

0: county of Kern to start taking illegal voting seriously? Because the DOJ has said, we're going to take it seriously from now on. And anybody who is responsible for running an election had better make sure that everybody voting, all the people on your voter rolls are actually people who are, number one, alive, but number two, are here legally and can vote legally. Because if you aren't, that's a felony charge for you. They will come down very hardly and start charging the ROVs and anybody else who's like the Secretary of State here in California, start charging them for violation of election laws. And the Supreme law that they are violating, it's in the Constitution of the United States of America, but also it's in the Constitution of California. But this article I'm looking at, I mean, they've got evidence of, let's see, small town Kansas City mayor born in Mexico, a Filipino senior citizen living in Hawaii, two Pakistani men residing in New Jersey, and an Aussie man in Louisiana, a Chinese student studying for the University of Michigan. They all have one thing in common. Each has been charged with last year with illegally voting in the U.S. federal elections as foreigners, part of a sudden wave of prosecutions led by the Trump Justice Administration for a crime that used to be among the rarest in the federal court system. It's not that it doesn't exist. It's just that nobody's afraid of getting caught. If you get people afraid of getting caught, like speeding down 24th Street, you'd be amazed how much people will become compliant with what the speed limit on that particular street is. Now, I mean, there's things that they do. They put up the sign that says, oh, you're speeding. You know, it's flashing. Slow down, slow down. You know, the speed limit's 40 and you're doing 60. Slow down, slow down. I don't know that that works real well. I don't know about you, but if there's nothing behind it, I'm probably not going to really pay that much attention to it. But when I look in my rearview mirror and I see a cop coming up after me, I start looking at my speedometer. And quite frankly, I don't have to look at my speedometer all that much because I don't speed to any great degree, even when I'm going down 24th. Even when other cars are, you know, coming up on my rear because they're upset because they're doing 50, 60, 65 miles an hour and I'm doing 40, maybe a little over 40. I mean, we all know we've got that 5-mile-an-hour buffer, right? You know, nobody's going to pull you over for doing 45 in a 40 zone. But if you're doing 48, they might. They might. Let's go ahead and take a break. You listen to Maxwell in the Morning, get the last mic drop. The conservative voice on the left coast on Kern Radio. And our numbers are 96.1 on the FM dial, 1230 on the AM dial. And we're here till noon. That's when the mic drops.
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2: 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John Cox from California will come in to administer the news quiz. And I will obviously badger him about him pretending like we might get a Cheesecake Factory when we weren't. We got news and traffic and weather. It's all happening 6 to 9 a.m. right here at News Talk 96.1, AM 1230, KERN.
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6: There are definitely some positive things going on. Jim Banks, senator from Indiana, has introduced Citizenship Act of 2026. That was yesterday. That would end birthright citizenship for children born in the United States of America to illegal aliens and birth tourists. Definitely would codify the January 20th, 2025 executive order protecting the meaning and value of American citizenship that Donald Trump put through. Anyway, this is the what was challenged and brought to the U.S. Supreme Court, and the comments by Kavanaugh simply said, hey, bring it back, pass it through the legislature, bring it back, and then it has more teeth than just as an executive order. It's kind of like, if it's an executive order, I don't think that we can put teeth behind it, but if it's a law, then we can really evaluate it and say that for the merits of the case, rather than the standing of the people who brought it, we can agree that birthright citizenship did not mean what it means to people who are here on vacation or are here illegally to drop a baby and then they become citizens, and then you got the chain citizenship that goes on beyond that. And as I was explaining, my grandson and I were having, I talk to my grandson a lot, don't I? He and I were having a great conversation, and what I was pointing out to him, and actually I had this conversation with a couple of high school friends and when I had lunch with them, and I don't think we really realize what the 14th Amendment did. It codified how you and I become citizens. And the reason we become citizens is because the people who had us were under the jurisdiction of the United States of America. They were citizens, therefore they're agreeing to live under the laws of the United States of America. That's what being a citizen really essentially means, is that you believe that living in the United States of America has benefits, but it also has some things that are necessary for all of us to live in peace and harmony and to have opportunity, have freedoms and things like that. And so my parents, your parents, if you're a U.S. citizen, your parents did the exact same thing. They said, I'm a U.S. citizen. And so when they had you, because of the Fourth Amendment, it was codified that you were a U.S. citizen. Now, the reason they, of course, put it through is because there were a lot of people who were brought here against their will, and they wanted to make sure that those people that were here and under the jurisdiction of the United States of America, people who are going to be living under the freedoms as well as the laws of the United States of America, could have children, and those children would, of course, be under those same laws and those same beliefs. Now, certainly, I don't know if this happened or not. I think at one point, Abraham Lincoln, his answer to the problems with all the slaves was to put them all in boats and take them back to Africa or wherever they came from. That wasn't going to be successful because there was an awful lot of people and everybody kind of said, no, we can't do that. So I don't know if at the end of that there were some people who used to be slaves who decided, hey, you know what, I want to go back to where I came from. I'm sure there were some. I don't know that that's ever been really

0: evaluated or any evidence of that happening was divulged, but there might have been some people that said, well, you know, I'm sorry, but I want to go back to and live as my ancestors lived. I'm leaving the United States of America. Therefore, those people would, of course, not be U.S. citizens, or would they? Good question. But as I say, the 14th Amendment means that you and I are U.S. citizens because our parents were under the jurisdiction of the United States of America, believing in its laws and its freedoms. And that's how it is done here in the United States of America. So I'm glad that Mr. Banks, senator from Indiana, has brought this Citizenship Act forward. We'll see how far it goes, but it's definitely the second bite of the apple that they need to take. Hang in there. We're going to, after the top of the hour, we got Jim Robinson coming in with New California, the 51st state.
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3: Town Hall, I'm Bob Agnew in Washington. In his first congressional testimony as Fed Chair, Kevin Warsh today pledging to put the brakes on high inflation.
4: If we get policy right, and I can assure you we will, the inflation surge of the last 5 years will be a thing of the past.
3: Stocks are holding steadier on a calmer Wall Street after a report showed U.S. inflation was not as bad last month as economists had been expecting. Senate colleagues continue to remember South Carolina Republican Lindsey Graham, who passed away over the weekend. Wyoming Senator and fellow Republican John Barrasso said Graham's rough upbringing helped him combine a sense of humor with a toughness that led to a strong national defense commitment.
5: He was the funniest man in the United States Senate. His humor, it was like super glue. It brought people together, kept them together. Lindsey and I traveled the world, often to war zones. And when you travel with Lindsey, you visit a lot of tough places around the world.
3: Senator Joni Ernst of Iowa said Graham's interest in national defense began a long time before he earned himself a place on Capitol Hill.
6: Before he ever set foot on this floor, he wore the uniform of the United States Air Force, serving 33 years between the Air Force, the South Carolina Air National Guard, and the Air Force Reserve.
3: South Carolina Governor Henry McMaster has appointed Darlene Graham Nordone, that's Graham's sister, to complete the remainder of his Senate term, saying it's fitting that his little sister would finish the work of one of the state's longest-serving senators. Supreme Court Justice Amy Coney Barrett has told lawmakers a sharp increase in threats targeting her and other justices is increasingly encroaching on their personal and family lives. Barrett, along with liberal justice Lena Kagan, testified to Congress today. It's a rare event for members of the high court to do that. With violence on the rise, they're seeking millions of dollars to enhance security for judges around the country. More from townhall.com.
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9: Two men wounded, one of them mortally. I'm Chris Davis. That happened Monday morning about 4:30 on Frazier Avenue, says the Kern County Sheriff's Office. They were not giving a whole lot of info, but they say both men were stabbed there. One of the men died at the hospital and the other was still in the hospital, but deputies have not given an update on that person's condition. They did not identify the victim, did not talk motive, and have not announced any arrests. A former Golden Oak Elementary School teacher from Shafter is going to stand trial on possession and distribution of child pornography charges, provided Zach McGraw does not change his plea. A judge ordered him held to answer on the charges during

0: hearing Monday, where some of the particulars about the case came out from two investigators who say McGraw was arrested in February of last year when explicit images of children were found on a phone, which he admitted was his. Pepper spray had to be used to stop 39-year-old Giovanni Mendez from attacking his cellmate, 41-year-old Sergio Villalobos, Saturday morning just before 10:30 at Kern Valley State Prison. But it was to no avail. Villalobos was pronounced dead at the prison infirmary about a half hour after the fight, say prison authorities. Villalobos was doing time for murder, and Mendez was doing 14 years for assault. A man who says he heard voices when he repeatedly pistol-whipped and then strangled to death. 66-year-old Harry Eugene Clark, March 3, 2024, at a house on Clyde Street in Bakersfield, is being held to answer on those charges. 44-year-old Tyrell Cooper is being charged with murder and burglary and did some time in a state hospital before being found competent to stand trial. The average price for a gallon of regular in California is now $5.32, says Gas Buddy. I'm Chris Davis in the KERN newsroom with news every half hour and when it breaks on News Talk 96.1 and AM 1230 KERN.
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4: From the White House to White Lane, where wokeness goes to sleep. 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
5: All right, everybody, we are back into our last hour here on a Tuesday. It's going pretty fast, isn't it, Daisy? You got the prettiest smile, I tell you. It's a pleasure to have you on that side of the... Because quite frankly, you know, Chris is a nice guy, but he doesn't have your looks, that's for sure. It's been a lot of fun so far. We have got Jim Robinson joining us. Is his mic on?
6: Okay. Check. It seems to be on.
5: Yeah, it is on. It's just that your light's not on. That's what's amazing to me.
6: Check, one, two, check. Okay, we're there. Okay,
5: yeah, good. There. Perfect. Jim Robinson is with New California, the 51st state. He also does a lot of other things here locally. You are involved. You're an artist, and you do a lot of singing around different venues. Are you going to be at the Vault tomorrow?
6: I am at the Vault tomorrow from 6:30 to 8:30, but I would not classify myself as an artist. I don't want that responsibility. I'm an entertainer. I'm an entertainer, and everybody says to me, "Wow, you know, how do you do this? You're all over." I said, "Well, the dirty secret is I only play great songs."
5: Yeah.
6: And you and I grew up in a time when great songs were happening. As a matter of fact, I noticed on the way over, all of a sudden, Nothing's Going to Change My World came on,
5: mm-hmm.
6: and I'm thinking to myself, you know, that's absolutely right, because when you look at it, for all the turns and everything else we've had to take, nothing really has changed our world. Our individual world.
5: Well, yeah, it's. What was the thing that I was talking about just the other day? There's a conversation going on between Sean Hannity and who is the other person? It was he was talking to. It was like, De Blasio, and De Blasio made the comment that too many people are struggling to make ends meet, as though that was supposed to be the responsibility of the government. It's like, no, that's a personal responsibility.
6: Of course, that's what living in a capitalist society is all about.
5: Not making ends meet means you need to cut back on your expenses. I mean, it doesn't mean that the government's supposed to step in and say, oh, so let's see, you need $3,000 a month and you're only making $2,500. Oh, here's $500. We'll put in what you don't get. And quite frankly, I think that is the antithesis of what we want government to do. We want government to say, our responsibility is to make sure that you pay as little taxes as possible, that the economy is well going well, that you have certain protections, you got certain freedoms, and based on that, you can make your own decisions. But you know, too often, what people like De Blasio want to do is to put the government in the position of making all the decisions. Therefore, if you're not making enough money, then it's the government's fault, not yours.
6: Well, facts, as Winston Churchill said, Franklin said, are stubborn things. And I prefer to think of subsidies as ugly things.
5: Mm-hmm.
6: They really and truly are. They take away the initiative. They

0: It can be the sovereignty of the individual.
1: Yeah, Reagan said, if you want less of something, you tax it. If you want more of something, you subsidize it.
0: Mm-hmm. And then, of course, Margaret Thatcher's favorite saying,
1: using other people's money. Yeah.
0: Yep. Exactly. So that's what we're working on avoiding here.
1: What's your interpretation of democratic socialists that are taking over the Democrat Party? Because to me, there's no such thing as a Democrat socialist. You're either socialist or not.
0: No, you're communist is what you are.
1: Right.
0: I'm sorry. I have a tendency to call them rat commies. Mm-hmm. And that's all I'm doing it right now. I haven't got enough syllables for them otherwise.
1: Well, I think the mistake that the Democrats made, you know, this we got to have a broad tent, is that they allowed somebody like Bernie Sanders. They couldn't find anybody else to run against Hillary Clinton. So they found Bernie Sanders, who, you know, said, yeah, I'll run against her. And they didn't realize he was going to be such an effective candidate. But they allowed a guy who's an admitted socialist to put a D after his name.
0: Mm-hmm.
1: And you have too many people. Well, quite frankly, I'll take a good example right here in Kern County. When I was talking to a good friend of mine who is a Republican, he's very conservative, and he's voted for Bob Smith ever since Bob Smith started running. It's like, well, you do realize he's not a Republican. He's not conservative at all. He goes, really? It's like, who do you think is driving all these bicycle paths all over Bakersfield?
0: All bicycle Bob, as a matter of fact. I intend to go to the city council.
1: Yeah.
0: And I need to mention that because they completely painted up Ash Road between pretty much between White Lane and Panama. And they put these lanes in there.
1: Ash Road's been that way for a while because my grandson had a girlfriend that lived over there. And when they were driving over there, it's like, how come there's only two lanes here now? There used to be three. And we were on Buena Vista last night.
0: Mm-hmm.
1: Buena Vista is now two lanes both directions instead of three.
0: And down to one lane at the railroad tracks.
1: And I'm sure the reason that is because all of the bicyclists paid for the pavement that was put in so that they could traverse that third lane, right? They're paying for that third lane, aren't they, the bicyclists? All four of them?
0: And to prove it, they're riding on them on the wrong side of the road, going against traffic, popping wheelies and getting in there. There was a post that I saw on one of the social media platforms the other day where you had, and there was literally a gang of probably 35 or 40.
1: Yeah, it was 35 or 40, I think.
0: Kids on bicycles, and they were completely disrupting traffic. They're going against traffic. They're riding out into it. Now, what's going to happen, and my wife and I were talking about this last night, what's going to happen when one of those kids winds up getting himself squashed like a bug? All right. Mm-hmm. The parents are going to come out and they're going to sue the driver because he was driving recklessly. And that's the first place that everybody is going to go.
1: There are certain laws you're supposed to follow. When we started riding bikes when I was a kid, you were required to know exactly what the traffic laws were because you were considered a vehicle. And if you didn't do things properly, I mean, you had to know what the signals were. If you were slowing down, you put your arm down. If you're going to turn right, turn left, all that kind of stuff. And my grandson and I were having this conversation just the other day because we were watching a group of about 10 kids on bicycles doing exactly what we said, doing wheelies and going all, weaving in and out of the different lanes and having a great time. And we came to the same conclusion. If somebody ever hit one of these kids, you know, they're going to be very upset. Well, I also brought up to him, well, the laws are there. And the stupidity of society is that you remember years ago, the fountains that were out in front of the Centennial Theater, you know, the
0: convention center,
1: the Rabo Bank. They had the fountains, mm-hmm. and they had not what they have now. They had an actual fountain with a little bit of water in there. During the summer, a couple of kids. Now there were signs that say, "Stay out of the water, not a swimming pool. Please stay out of the water." A couple of kids jump in there, and one of them puts his hand into the suction that's pulling the water in and spraying it back out.
0: Mm-hmm.
1: He gets his hand stuck, and unfortunately there wasn't enough water. He was like maybe 6 inches, his head was below the water, and he couldn't get out. He drowned. Mm-hmm. He drowned. The city settled that for like, I don't know, $1.6 million. Now, excuse me, but it's a terrible tragedy. There's plenty of terrible tragedies that happen. But where's the responsibility lie? Isn't it in the fact that the kid was certainly old enough to read that sign and say, I probably shouldn't get in there, and if I do, I enter at my own risk, that the risk that I'm taking should not be the responsibility of the city, who happened to simply have a beautiful little fountain. And of course,

0: after that happened. They lost all that money in the settlement. They took that out, and now we have this spray thing that goes up and, you know, looks kind of ridiculous.
1: Well, the attitude of the lefty, unfortunately, he's coming up. He's going to be a proud member. If he survived, he would have been a proud member.
0: No, he didn't. He died.
1: I know. I said if he had survived, he would have been a proud member of the far left, because they have no respect for anything other than their own immediate emotions, their own immediate whims.
0: Yeah, but the judicial system agrees with them too often.
1: That's a longer discussion all the way around. But when you take a look at, like, for example, we talked about the gang of kids that were riding down.
0: Mm-hmm.
1: They had no regard for any of that. When I grew up in Canoga Park out in the San Fernando Valley back in the 60s, all right, my folks got me a bike. But my dad also took me down to the city hall,
0: mm-hmm.
1: all right, and paid $5 for me to go ahead and take a bicycle safety course. I had to pass a test at age 9,
0: mm-hmm.
1: all right. They put a license on my bicycle. They had a little license sticker, okay, which I thought was neat. Revenue, considering it now, revenue for the city.
0: Mm-hmm.
1: And not to mention just making kids aware of what their responsibilities are.
0: Sure.
1: Okay, you mentioned something about about freedom earlier and the responsibilities that, hi there. And
0: he knocked his mic over.
1: Your microphone attacked me.
0: Yeah.
1: The freedom.
0: Don't sue us over it though, okay?
1: Would you call my lawyer, please? No, with freedom comes responsibility. And I knew. I walked my bike across the pass. I rode on the right side. I stayed off the sidewalk.
0: Mm-hmm.
1: I observed the rules of being a vehicle on the road. I think that if Bakersfield were to go ahead and get more police out on the street, which would be a good thing to do.
0: No, maybe you can pay for it for the $5 that you got to take all the bicyclists. If you're going to ride a bike in Bakersfield, I'm sorry, you're going to have to pay $5, take a little training course, and you get it certified, you'll give it a little license, and maybe that'll pay for some cops on cycles, on bicycles.
1: Well, here's the message. Go ahead and wake parents up to the fact that if their kid breaks law, if their kid is acting the fool on a bike, all right, they're going to be fined $500. Then they have to go ahead and take the kid down there to take the safety course, pay for the license in order to get their bike out of compound.
0: Yeah, but the problem with that, I mean, I agree with you. What you're saying has a lot of common sense. It's what makes your society good. But unfortunately, we're failing in so many different areas for our children in education, in their feelings about police and ICE agents, you know, law enforcement in general, that it'd be great to have more police officers that you could police the kids that are on these bicycles and let them know that and make their parents know that you can't have them doing that. But, I mean, we've got so many other problems.
1: I remember so many other
0: things going on.
1: One of my favorite sayings is play stupid games, win stupid prizes. I like that. I think that's a very, very good thing. And I believe that, you know, it's a teachable moment about it.
0: Oh, sure.
1: And why couldn't you extrapolate that and say, well, perhaps he'll be a better student in the classroom. At least he'll be less disruptive. He'll be less inclined to give in to the whims of his emotions.
0: But you've heard the old saying, when the student is ready, the teacher will appear. You see, they're not willing to be students of what it's like. That kid that I was giving an example, let's say that he actually was able to get his arm out,
1: mm-hmm.
0: and he didn't drown. Would he have learned anything from that?
1: I would like to hope so. Have you ever been in a situation where you possibly could have lost your life, you got out of it? Did that give you pause? Did that make you reflect?
0: Yeah, whenever it's snowing and I'm driving a truck, I do not want to speed or change my lanes, because that's what happened to me, and I flipped a truck I don't know how many times. How I walked away from that, I have no idea. I walked away with basically a cut on my finger.
1: Been there, done that. I lived in New Hampshire for a brief while, and learning to drive on icy and snowy roads, it's a challenge. It really and truly is. But
0: I'd like to avoid it, quite frankly.
1: But the entire thing comes down to, are you paying attention?
0: Mm-hmm.
1: Are you watching what's happening around you? Are you oblivious to everything other than the immediate comforts of the life that you have built for yourself, a life that you could not have built anyplace else other than in the United States of America?
0: Okay, so then why do we want to make California the 51st state, a new California?
1: Well, let me tell you, Terry. I'm going to go ahead and do a little brief breakdown here, and then we'll get into some discussion.
0: Okay, sounds good.
1: So the population of California is about 40 million, plus or minus, right?
0: Mm-hmm.
1: Okay. And California has a 5-to-1 ratio of Democratic representatives, 42, to the Republican representation, 10.

0: in the U.S. House of Representatives. That's 5-1.
1: It's going to be worse than that in the future.
0: I bet I got good news for you. Hang on. There's good news at the end of this.
1: Okay.
0: Two U.S. senators from California, Alex Padilla and Adam Schiff.
1: Schiffhead.
0: Okay. All right. California Republicans serving in the state assembly, there are 19 of them, to the Democrats, 61. That's a 76-24 ratio. Same percentages apply to the money that they receive from the tax coffers. All that those major concentration of population areas with the biggest amount of representatives get all the money. Okay? So it's a rather stacked deck, but when you break it down, the two densely populated areas are in and around Los Angeles and San Francisco, and they continue to wield all of the power legislatively and from a fiduciary standpoint. Now, the congressional representation is based upon San Francisco and LA areas, and they account for approximately half of the citizens. Citizens, mind you.
1: When you talk about LA, you're talking about the LA basin.
0: Yes.
1: When we're talking about San Francisco, doesn't that extend all the way into Sacramento? I mean, it's that kind of swath of Sacramento and San Francisco that is full of nothing but liberals.
0: It's a very defined geographic area, but in relation to the rest of the state and the other 52 counties, it's very small.
1: Oh yeah, tiny.
0: But the concentration is there. So what happens when all of a sudden you have a movement to where 52 of the 58 California counties stand up as a new California state? Now that's about 50% of the population.
1: Mm-hmm.
0: All right.
1: But it, geographically, it represents what, 95% of the state of California?
0: Closer to 85, but you're certainly in the ballpark there.
1: Right.
0: And when you look at that, and that means that we as New California State, when we stand up, and we're going to stand up, there's some good things going on, we're going to get approximately 50% of the tax revenue, of the federal tax revenue and the state tax revenue, which are now going to be redistributed among these other counties.
1: Right.
0: Okay, based upon the population representation. New California State, when it stands up, think about this. It's going to pick up 20-plus seats, and that's a conservative estimate. No pun intended, in the U.S. House, as well as 20-plus seats in the state assembly, all right? And conversely, California representatives in those heavily populated areas are going to be reduced by about the same number of seats. So what happens when all of a sudden you've got a state legislature that now has pretty much a 50-50 split in the House, and you have two more national senators, and you've got what would you have? 1, 2, 3, 4. Because we're going to completely just dump Reynolds B. Sims out the window, and we're going to have a senator in each county in the state. In the county.
1: Yeah, you're going to go to a bicameral type of a setup for your state legislature.
0: That's right. So this is going to be a massive shift in conservative leadership nationally for both California and for NCA and for New California.
1: But why would California agree to that? Because their whole thing is they have complete power. They have complete control over California, including the 52 counties you're talking about. There's no appetite for them to say, with as much domination as we got over these people who don't want to be dominated anymore, that we would give away all that land, to create a new state that is going to disrupt the national as well as the state, politics.
0: It's not their land to give away. It is not their decision to make. Sacramento is not going to have much of a say, if any, with regards to New California State standing up. That is going to be something that's going to happen at the D.C. level, at the congressional level in Washington, D.C. All right? And part of the reason that...
1: Doesn't the state legislature also have to agree with it?
0: Nope.
1: Okay.
0: Nope. That's the fun part. Article 4, Section 4 of our Constitution, and we have talked about this before. I'm going to go ahead and read.
1: Why don't we take a break, and let's take a break right now. We'll come back. You start on that because we've got to take it also in the bottom of the hour break, and we want to kind of cover this so that it's understandable to the people who've never heard this before.
0: Absolutely.
1: All right. We're going to be right back, and you're listening to Maxwell in the Morning. Get to the last mic drop. The conservative voice on the left coast.
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3: So Maine law allows you to remove a candidate as late as July 13th. The Democratic Party has no choice at this point. Now that an ex-girlfriend is claiming rape, an ex-girlfriend who said she hid some of the things that went on because she supports Graham Plattner, the Democrats have absolutely...

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6: Maxwell in the Morning. Good till the last mic drop. The conservative voice on the left coast has landed. 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

0: We are talking with Jim Robinson. He is a person that is very aware of what's going on with New California, the 51st state. He's the representative in this area and can talk till your arm falls off about all the good things that that would bring to our area. And you know, this is something that Paul Polson has been working on.
1: Preston.
0: Yeah. Yeah.
1: Sorry.
0: Paul Preston has been working on for quite a while.
1: Since 2017, yeah, actually.
0: Yeah, 2017. And this is, I think what people have to understand is that there is a actual constitutional way of going about creating a new state. This is similar to what happened with Virginia when the Civil War came along. Part of Virginia went with the South and part of Virginia went with the North, and the North part that went with the Virginia that went with the Union was named West Virginia, and that's how West Virginia was created. So there is precedent, and Jim's going to go over that very quickly. We've got about 2 minutes, and then we'll take a bottom-of-the-hour break.
1: Okay, I'm going to touch on Article 4, Section 3 and 4. Start off by reading this. New states, this is Section 3, new states may be admitted by the Congress into this union, but no new state shall be formed or erected within the jurisdiction of any other state, nor any state be formed by the junction of two or more states or parts of states without the consent of the legislatures of the states concerned as well as of the Congress. Now, of the states concerned, which would be California.
0: Right.
1: However, they are not operating constitutionally, as is noted in section four, which I'll get to in a moment. The Congress shall have the power to dispose of and make all needed rules and regulations respecting the territory or other property belonging to the United States, and nothing in this Constitution shall be so construed as to prejudice any claims of the United States or any participant state.
0: Mm-hmm.
1: Okay, so we agree there is a legislative process for that.
0: Right.
1: And we get here. Section 4, the United States shall guarantee to every state in this union, guarantee to every state in this union, a republican form of government, and shall protect each of them against invasion, and on application of the legislature or of the executive, keep that in mind, or of the executive when the legislature cannot be convened, against domestic violence. We have a monocameral legislature here in California.
0: Right.
1: That's pretty much unconstitutional right there. We also are not free from domestic violence. We are not free from invasion. Because of the 1849 Constitution that originally bound California to the Union of States was usurped by the 1879 Corporate Constitution, since that point, California has been in a de facto state of insurrection against the United States of America.
0: Okay, but where do you take that sort of an argument to in order to affect, and I'm asking a question that we're going to have to take a break and we'll come back.
1: Yep.
0: And after the bottom of the hour, you can answer this, but how do you take that, where do you take that to affect the change of making New California a 51st state?
1: After you have convened your own
0: You're not supposed to answer it.
1: Okay, I'm not going to answer

0: Dan. Okay. All right.
1: It's called a tease.
0: Oh.
1: It's called a tease, Jim.
0: That's right. She just kind of put that music into my ear like an ASMR. You know, it was great.
1: And now we're going to take that break.
2: I'm Bob Agnew in Washington. A bold promise from the new Fed chair, Kevin Warsh, today pledging to put the brakes on high inflation, make it a thing of the past, in fact. It's among the promises he made as he offered his first congressional testimony as Fed chair. Stocks holding steadier on a calmer Wall Street after a report showed U.S. inflation was not as bad last month as economists had been expecting at the time. Biogen stock fell as much as 8.2% earlier today after investors were underwhelmed by detailed test results for the company's experimental Alzheimer's drug. Results from a mid-stage trial of dironersen raised questions about the relationship between dose and benefit. J.P. Morgan Chase says it earned $16.9 billion in the second quarter as its equities trading division again took advantage of market volatility triggered by the war in Iran. On Wall Street right now, the Dow is off 21 points. This is SRN News.
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4: Who had been entrusted with the care and the teaching of children is facing charges of possession and distribution of child pornography, and former Golden Oak Elementary School teacher Zach McGraw of Shafter will stand trial on those charges, provided he does not change his plea ordered a judge Monday. McGraw was charged in February of last year after explicit images of children were found on his cell phone, testified two cops in court Monday. Pepper spray had to be used to stop 39-year-old Giovanni Mendez from attacking his cellmate, 41-year-old Sergio Villalobos, Saturday morning just before 10:30 at Kern Valley State Prison. But it was to no avail. Villalobos was pronounced dead at the prison infirmary about a half hour after the fight, say prison authorities. I'm Chris Davis in the KERN Newsroom with news every half hour and when it breaks on News Talk 96.1 and AM 1230. KERN.

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2: 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John Cox from California will come in to administer the news quiz, and I will obviously badger him about him pretending like we might get a Cheesecake Factory when we weren't. We got news and traffic and weather. It's all happening 6 to 9 a.m. right here at News Talk 96.1, AM 1230, KERN.
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0: Maxwell in the morning. Good till the last mic drop. The conservative voice on the left coast has landed. 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
4: We are back. Let's go ahead and have Jim answer the question of exactly how this process goes forward. What overseeing board, where do we take our case to in order to effectuate the establishment of 51st state?
5: We take it to Congress in Washington, D.C., and we take it to the president. It's hit his desk. We have our admissions request is already in. He has already approved it. And this is where the fun begins. Understand that everything we have done, okay, has been a very, very long and rather
4: arduous.
5: Arduous and detailed, okay? www.newcaliforniastate.com, pretty simple to remember, just put in newcaliforniastate.com. Mm-hmm. If you go to that website, you're going to click on it, and what you need to do is go all along the top to where all the links are along the top. You've got home, constitution, governance. It's a big website. There's a lot of information there. Allow yourself a half hour the first time. Don't get overwhelmed. But begin to explore it. Take about 15, 20 minutes a day to go ahead and take a look, because you will see at that point that we have followed the U.S. Constitution, I mean exclusively, in our endeavors to go ahead and do this. And now it has come to fruition, because I got some news.
4: Okay.
5: And here's the news. All right. We're going to be having a very, very big legislative meeting in Pacific Palisades on July 25th. It's a one-day affair. You can find out about getting tickets on the website. Just look under events. Well, our next convention is going to be September 14th, and that's going to be a three-day affair. You can check the estate for tickets there. That location is to be determined.
4: Okay.
5: We're doing this right now because we are definitely right now. There are a number of people in New California State that, metaphorically speaking, have targets on their back. All right, because this movement is moving forward successfully, mm-hmm. and a lot of people don't want it to happen. A lot of bad actors don't want it to happen. So here's the...
4: They're just people who are protecting their turf.
5: They are protecting their turf. However, what's happened now, the big shift in the game is that we have got private funders, and they've committed to the New California State movement and to additional statehood movements around the country.
4: Mm-hmm.
5: The first two are going to be Nevada and Hawaii. They're already partially in place. New California is being funded by these patriots to go and help them along with their process.
4: Well, there's a new Illinois, too, isn't there?
5: There will be, yes.
4: No, there already is.
5: Well, there is a new Illinois, but getting to statehood is
4: right.
5: going to require a little bit of massaging. And all of the work that Paul Preston and our legislature has done is going to provide them with a roadmap that's probably going to go ahead and cut that process down by as much as three quarters. All right, that's optimistic,
4: okay.
5: by two-thirds at least. We have at least 16 states, as you mentioned, have compact constitutions that they've restored.
4: Mm-hmm. All
5: right, compact meaning they went back to their original state constitutions, and they reestablished the commitment that they have with the Union of States.
4: Congress. Let me guess, they're all red.

0: You might be surprised. I don't know if Hawaii is a red state or not.
1: No, it's a blue state.
0: It's a blue state.
1: Big blue.
0: Hawaii is the second one that we're gonna be.
1: Well, no, you're saying some have gone back to a compact. I thought you meant that there's some that has decided they don't want to split into two different states and had gone back to the compact that they originally started with.
0: Which
1: okay.
0: Then
1: I was confused.
0: Yeah,
1: okay.
0: which is a start, but you still have to divide between with those with conservative ideals and those with liberal ideologies.
1: Mm-hmm.
0: I'm using those terms loosely, okay? We did the process to go ahead and restore California to the point to where now we have put our emission statement in with the president, okay? Mm-hmm. We have funding to go ahead and help other states along with this process. And new states are going to move forward. You said six of them, and they're going to follow the new California state model. Oh, excuse me. New Illinois.
1: Yeah.
0: You're right. You're absolutely right. I misspoke. I'm sorry. New Illinois will become the 52nd state, followed by New Nevada and New Hawaii. Now, here's the kicker, all right? There are three Canadian provinces that have said, hey, we want in on this.
1: Yeah, Quebec's one of them.
0: Quebec's one. I think Ottawa's one. And I pray to God Alberta is one of them. I'm pretty sure it is.
1: Yeah, could be. Could be.
0: Huge okay, oil there.
1: But again, okay, it's on the president. The president has approved it, right?
0: Mm-hmm.
1: Where does it go next?
0: It continues on the process. We're going to go ahead and position these other states to go ahead and stand up at the same time, if not immediately following what mm-hmm. New California State does. And just think about the legislative shift. If you've got three other states that all of a sudden have representation where they didn't have it before, and mm-hmm. that representation is conservative, all right, we're not just going to even out at the national level or at the state level in the legislature. We're going to overtake them.
1: Mm-hmm.
0: All right. Has anybody ever noticed that conservative?
1: Those states that like California that control everything. Even though 38% of the people who live here are supposedly Republicans or conservatives, that are let's say that it's actually about 50%.

0: have been living in California has been unconstitutional, that they have violated the Constitution. In what way do you prove to the president and to the legislature in the federal government that that's what's occurred, and convince enough people? What does it take in order? Is there a percentage of Congress people and senators that have to agree to allow us to form a 51st state?
1: In D.C., yes.
0: Okay. What is that?
1: Well, it's a majority vote.
0: Okay.
1: And also, too, the president...
0: Better happen pretty fast.
1: That's right. And don't forget that Article 3 sat there and said that... Section 3 said Article 4, Section 4 said, or the executive when the legislature cannot be convened. Now, that's not going to be the case with us. I'm pretty sure that right now President Trump has got congressional approval.
0: Mm-hmm.
1: We have the slim majority that we need. And let's face it...
0: Is this going to be a surprise to everybody? I mean, other than people who are listening to us right now, I mean, I know that, as you say, Paul has been working on this since 2017. I've gone to many of their conventions,
1: mm-hmm.
0: and they're fairly well attended, but we're not talking about hundreds of thousands of people or tens of thousands of people, well, you know, maybe 1,000 or so people.
1: Mm-hmm.
0: So when this does move forward, is there a backbone of people in California that understand this whole process and are going to say, yeah, that's what we want? Or are you going to have a bunch of people say, wait a minute, what just happened?
1: Okay, and part of this right here, my speaking with you on the airwaves, is to go on ahead and encourage people to go to newcaliforniastate.com and take a look around, because they will see exactly what it is that we've done. We have a governor pro tem. We have an AG. Mm-hmm. We have a CF. We have a treasurer, a CFO, as it were.
0: And he's very talented. I've met with him many times.
1: Mm-hmm. Interesting fellow. Sometimes he'll sidetrack you, but he's a very, very interesting fellow. There's more information in Chris Street's mind than anybody ought to have.
0: Well, Chris, in probably 45 minutes, can tell you exactly where California actually could be the richest state and really be a separate country if it really wanted to be, and where we've gone wrong, and how new California would be one of the most prosperous states in the nation, and that we would be able to sell not only our oil but some other energy modalities to other states. We would become the mecca for an awful lot of revenue.
1: Well, for a lot of energy, certainly we are a national security concern right now, mm-hmm. because of our mitigated oil production.
0: Right.
1: And I'm gonna, if I can touch briefly on that, by the way.
0: Sure.
1: I'm involved with we began an organization called the California Oil Producers Association. We're meeting regularly. We're going to have our fourth meeting tomorrow. But we have independent oil producers that are there, and they're sharing some of the stories. One of them, I'm not going to drop his name on the air, but one of them is a project manager for one of the larger independent concerns here.
0: Mm-hmm.
1: Over the past 3 months, all right, that company has spent over $1 million on just permits. Permits, not breaking ground, over $1 million in permits just for the right to go on ahead and break ground, to go ahead and explore a well that may or may not yield anything.
0: Payoff, yeah.
1: Okay, this is wildcatting, all right? And you have a chance of losing 10 times the money you invested,
0: mm-hmm.
1: all right? But they're still doing it. You know why? Because they know that at some point in time, they are going to go ahead and break through what's going to be pay dirt, and they're going to get pay oil out of that,
0: mm-hmm.
1: all right? They're working very, very hard to do it. But what are you going to do with that oil once you get it? Because the San Pablo pipeline's been closed down. There's nothing going up to Martinez right now until such time as CRC, California Resources Corporation, gets it open and we start taking it up there. The refineries have all closed down.
0: Oh, we got, what, 4 refineries left? 5?
1: We have hardly any. I think we've got 2, okay? But here's another thing, too, by the way. Kern County is oil and ag, all right?
0: Mm-hmm.
1: And ag.
0: And the two things we can't get are oil out of the ground and water delivered to us.
1: Let's not forget sulfur, okay? Because when you go ahead and you take the H2S off of natural gas,
0: mm-hmm.
1: that gives you elemental sulfur.
0: Mm-hmm.
1: That elemental sulfur can be, that liquid sulfur can be taken, can be processed into something that can be spread all over the acreage that as a viable amendment that Western soils need. All right, and right now China is buying up every single ounce of sulfur they can get their hands on.
0: Mm-hmm.
1: Okay, and we have none left here. The price of sulfur went from $350 a ton to $1,400 a ton in about 9 months. All right. Farmers in Kern can't afford to put sulfur on.

0: on the ground. That's going to mitigate food production. Then what do we have? New California State is going to be one of the remedies to that, because when New California State stands up, remember CARB, California Air Resources Board?
1: Right.
0: Remember CalGEMS, the one that's got like 35 different agencies that find all the independent producers? Guess what? Gone.
2: Yeah. Well, there's so many things that would be gone right after New California would be brought in as a 51st state. So with all of the elections and everything, you already have people in place. Will those people who have been elected and put into place satisfy what is necessary to have a government put together very quickly?
0: Are you talking about for New California State?
2: Yeah.
0: We already have it.
2: The people who have been voted in haven't been voted in by the populace. They've been voted in by the people who are involved right now with New California State. But once you form the state, don't you then have to have an election for each one of those positions a second time?
0: There will be a transition period, and they've bandied figures anywhere between 6 and 18 months, okay, where we will be operating and setting up, make sure that elections are now clean so that we can do it and so that people understand exactly what it is that we've done.
2: Mm-hmm.
0: And then they'll go ahead, and at that particular point, you're going to have people from all political stripes who are going to want to be involved. And they'll be involved in legal elections where there's no mail-out ballots. There won't be any fraud. That's another thing New California State's been working on.
2: It'll be paper ballots, and I'll vote one day, and it'll be well-known. I have a question from one of my listeners. What's the percentage chance that this is going to happen?
0: 100%.
2: 100%?
0: 100%. As of last Friday, 100%. All right, these people that donated the money, these patriots that put the money up, we're not talking small potatoes.
2: Okay.
0: We're talking about something that's going to allow us to help other states form their stand-up state.
2: Mm-hmm.
0: It's going to be a teachable thing. And in the meantime, California will not be laboring under this incredibly egregious environmental restriction environment.
2: Why did the patriots put that money up? I mean, in what way did they hear about New California and all the things that have been done? I mean, because when people in the past have talked to me about California, New California, they said, well, when's it going to happen? I said, well, they're waiting for the right opportunity, because you have to do this in a constitutional manner. And what they've done is, you know, success is based on preparation meeting opportunity. And that's the only that's the only way that this is going to happen, because they've done all the things to prepare themselves to make this happen. Now they need the opportunity to do it. And what you're saying is the opportunity is in front of us, the opportunity is moving forward, and that there's 100% chance that this opportunity will turn into success.
0: We have a legislature right now when they're putting the legislative process is incredible, by the way. I've been involved in it. I've also been an assembly member. Mm-hmm. The legislative process is amazing. Every I is dotted. Every T is crossed. We are so critical about our legislation. The bantering that goes on between the Senate and the Assembly.
2: Oh, I was there when they were trying to come up with their own constitution and how that was going to go. And I mean, you could see that it really is like sausage making.
0: Well, it's like sausage making, but it's also like back in the 1780s.
2: Mm-hmm.
0: Okay, when they were putting our constitution together, we are laboring in pretty much the same way. We've taken almost the same amount of time to go ahead and move this forward to the point to where it can actually happen.
2: Mm-hmm.
0: All right. And the reason that those patriots donated the money is because they're sick and tired. They want to save America. It's not just California.
2: Are we going to wake up one day and this is going to be like front page news, or is this something that I'm asking because it's kind of a guess at this point, but is it just going to be a announcement? Donald Trump's going to come out and say, well, we've got good news for everybody. There's a new
0: exactly.
2: state.
0: Exactly. And you know what? You know what's going to happen? The news cycle on both sides of the political aisle are going to blow up. Mm-hmm. This is going to be...
2: Well, you've had some news people that have visited on some of these your conventions.
0: Mm-hmm.
2: There, because I've been there many times, and I've seen other people there many times. So it's not like this is totally under the radar. It's something that actually is... being noticed by some people. I don't know if I haven't been to the last couple conventions, so I don't know if it's something that's continuing to grow.
0: This is a very, very involved process. I keep going back to the word process, because that's what Preston's, and I've heard him say, well, when's the last time you stood up a state? It's kind of an involved thing. All right. There's a lot that goes into it. But
2: I'm surprised that Paul doesn't weigh like 125 pounds with all the traveling and everything he does and all the stress that's got to be involved in putting like something that's to the, you know, he's been at it for 9 years. He's

0: been at it for 9 years. He's been all over the state. He's worn out two trucks. He's on his third one right now. He is virtually everywhere. He is so much support to every county that he visits, every county represented by the legislature. He is everywhere. He gets up there and he just keeps pushing the message like the commies push their message.
1: Right.
0: He's pushing that message. We're pushing that message. And this is what is ultimately, I'm sorry, as goes California, so goes the United States. As goes the United States, so goes the world.
1: Mm-hmm.
0: All right? And I'm sorry, we are under attack. We are under attack by Islamists. We are under attack by communists. Kind of the same thing, in my estimation.
1: Well, no, they're partners in the same, they're trying to achieve the same goal, but they definitely are different because at the end, if they ever achieve that goal of taking over the United States of America, first thing would happen is the Islamists would kill all the communists.
0: If only. I'm sorry, that was a very mean thing to say. That was a very...
1: No, but that's what it's like when you got a group of people that are robbing a bank, mm-hmm. and they're all thinking, well, I'm going to get $1 million out of this robbing the bank. Well, the more people you can eliminate on the way away from... You've stolen the money and you're going back to your hideout. The more people you can eliminate, the more money you're going to make.
0: Well,
1: and you see that all the time. You see it in the movies all the time.
0: That's right. Jesus told us that we should turn the other cheek. All right? Well, the time for turning the other cheek is about to end. And it's not that we're going to go all jihad on them, okay? But we're going to stop them. They're going to go jihad on us. They're going to go commie with AK-47s on us. I know that sounds like a bit of an exaggeration, but even so, it's going to be a fight.
1: Where's Pastor Brandon when you need him? Because, you know, he will take you and let you know that turning the other cheek is actually a Jewish idiom, and it doesn't mean what it has been told years and years and thousands of years that turn the other cheek does not mean what you think it means.
0: And more and more and more pastors, not only in California, but across the country, are standing up now and saying, hey, you know what? We're not dealing with another religion. We're dealing with a political system that's trying to go and take over two political systems if you divide Islamist and communist.
1: Yeah, it's still a relatively small percentage of the actual churches that are out there. But, you know, people like Brandon Holthaus are few and far between. There's people who live all over the United States of America as well as people who live outside of the United States of America that follow him because he's really teaching what the Bible says.
0: Well, here's an interesting casual statistic, okay? Most conservatives follow Christian ideals, all right?
1: Mm-hmm.
0: And most Christian conservatives own 97% of the weapons in this country.
1: Yeah.
0: All right? This is not going to be an easy thing for somebody to come in from Somalia
1: and threaten us with
0: a sword. I'm sorry. No, that's not going
1: to
0: work.
1: That's the reason our forefathers wanted us to have an armed populace is because they knew that if we had an armed populace, that people would be real reticent to come and try and take over the country.
0: Precisely. Our Constitution works. We proved it for 250 years for all of the segues, all of the interruptions, all of the bad things that have happened. Let's face it, everybody's life, you got bad things that happen, all right? You recover from them.
1: Mm-hmm.
0: Our country has been through some bad things, too. We've had bad leaders. We've had a whole bunch of flawed people that have driven this nation to the point where we are right now. Okay, but if you look in the Bible, David was flawed. Moses was flawed.
1: Oh, everybody was flawed.
0: All those great people.
1: There's only one person that wasn't flawed.
0: Precisely.
1: And they killed him.
0: Then they did kill him for it, but he willingly went. I mean, he willingly went to go ahead and give us the grace of forgiveness that only he could go ahead and give us through God our Father.
1: Yeah.
0: It's pretty simple.
1: Okay, so do you have a timeline on this at all? Or is it we're still kind of in a holding pattern?
0: Vague, but I'm going to go ahead and optimistically estimate within a quarter.
1: Okay, sounds good.
0: That's real.
1: All right, we've got to take our last break. We'll come back with another one, Bites the Dust. I've got several of them going on today. Jim, thanks for stopping by today. Really appreciate it. Oh, you're going to be where?
0: I'm going to be at the Vault. That's on the corner of Acres and Ming. All right, 6:30 to 8:30. It's going to be really nice. I have a friend coming up from Santa Clarita, my longtime friend and guitar player, David Fry. So it's going to prove to be a very good show. It's going to be fun.
1: All right. And what time you start?
0: 6:30 to 8:30, yes.
1: 6:30 to 8:30.
0: And also, they've got a number of wines on special right now. If you go to the Vault website and check, you can see what's there. They've got some pretty good specials going on, a couple of Sauvignon Blancs and Chardonnay. Really, really good stuff.
1: Sounds good. That's a great thing to be drinking during the summer when it's hot. We'll be right back.
0: Thank you, Terry.
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1: On the Wednesday edition of the First Look program, we'll talk a little medicine with our friend Dr. Vip Deb. John Cox from the California will come in to administer the news quiz, and I will obviously badger him about him pretending like we might get a Cheesecake Factory when we weren't. We got news and traffic and weather. 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
1: Maxwell in the Morning. Good till the last mic drop. The conservative voice on the left coast has landed. 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

Oh, Daisy, Daisy, we're going to fire JR. He should have told you. We do Another One Bites the Dust at the very end. This is Another One Bites the Dust. This is Steve Miller. That's right. That's it. We'll get it right tomorrow, Daisy. Don't worry. I'm just giving you a hard time. Remember, I gotta blame other people for the mistakes. I should have gone and told you. We will not fire JR. I should have told you that what we do is Another One Bites the Dust at the very end. Okay, so Supergirl. I'm sure everybody's excited because they came out with this new Supergirl, and she stuck her foot in her mouth because she. They didn't ask her what her political positions on thing were, and once they found that out, they would have said, well, keep it to yourself, would you please? Because she said all sorts of things. Well, seems that Supergirl has beat Catwoman, that came out in 2004, as the worst return on investment in a lot of time. When you take Catwoman and Supergirl and put them into today's numbers, Supergirl's earned $108 million, and Catwoman would have made about $149 million at this point. Problem is that Supergirl cost them over $300 million to produce, and put in front of people who were going. Well, put it this way: they're walking out of the theaters with their hands over their eyes and their hands clipping their noses. Because it's hard to see and it stunk the place up. So we don't anticipate that it's going to get much more in the way of revenue. Congratulations for bringing us a woke production like Supergirl. And that's the end of our show for today. You're going to join us again tomorrow morning, hopefully, 9 o'clock. I'll be back for Maxwell in the Morning.

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3: Two men wounded, one of them mortally. I'm Chris Davis. That happened Monday morning about 4:30 on Frazier Avenue, says the Kern County Sheriff's Office. They were not giving a whole lot of info, but they say both men were stabbed there. One of the men died at the hospital and the other was still in the hospital, but deputies have not given an update on that person's condition. They did not identify the victim, did not talk motive, and have not announced any arrests. A former Golden Oak Elementary School teacher from Shafter is going to stand trial on possession and distribution of child pornography charges, provided Zach McGraw does not change his plea. A judge ordered him held to answer on the charges during a hearing Monday, where some of the particulars about the case came out from two investigators who say McGraw was arrested in February of last year when explicit images of children were found on a phone, which he admitted was his. Pepper spray had to be used to stop 39-year-old Giovanni Mendez from attacking his cellmate, 41-year-old Sergio Villalobos, Saturday morning just before 10:30 at Kern Valley State Prison. But it was to no avail. Villalobos was pronounced dead at the prison infirmary about a half hour after the fight, say prison authorities. Villalobos was doing time for murder, and Mendez was doing 14 years for assault. A man who says he heard voices when he repeatedly pistol-whipped and then strangled to death. 66-year-old Harry Eugene Clark, March 3, 2024, at a house on Clyde Street in Bakersfield, is being held to answer on those charges. 44-year-old Tyrell Cooper is being charged with murder and burglary and did some time in a state hospital before being found competent to stand trial. The average price for a gallon of regular in California is now $5.32, says Gas Buddy. I'm Chris Davis in the KERN newsroom with news every half hour and when it breaks on News Talk 96.1 and AM 1230 KERN.
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2: 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I'm Sherrod Waite, along with...
3: Stephen Nicholas.
2: Stephen, dude, I'd love hosting it with you. It's like, as a co-host, I mean, you're a producer, you're always a producer, but as a co-host, you're a wealth of knowledge back there behind that soundproof window.
3: I just learned from you.
2: not just me. Thank you, Stephen, for being here.
3: And thank you for putting on the semifinals.
2: Oh, yeah. Yeah, France is currently playing Spain, and we are 5 minutes in, 6 minutes in, scoreless. For those that have the World Cup bug like I do, even though we're not in it anymore, it's still fun to watch, still fun to follow. We've got a couple of listener questions. I want to start out by addressing some of this, and then I want to get to our guest. So first message that we have here is, says the following. It says, I'm a bookkeeper and use AI every day. I don't really see it taking our jobs yet, but give it another 10 to 15 years. It has really made things easier when it comes to data.

0: data input, but it still makes silly mistakes. Love the show. I listened to the first half driving home and catch the last segment on my way home. LOL. Thank you so much, bookkeeper out there, listener. Appreciate it. This is fascinating. This kind of bookkeeper attitude is the kind of job security that gives me hope in bookkeepers. It's like, the AI is, you can't, you don't view it as your enemy necessarily, view it as a tool. 10 to 15 years, I'm glad that they feel this way, that it could be another 10 to 15 years. It just seems like it's happening so much quicker. Every update that comes with whatever whatever chatbot you use, whether it's Claude or OpenAI, it seems like just gets substantially better, where it's now, pretty soon it's just going to be one search box. You can do anything in that
1: And
0: box,
1: we're only an update away from, the next phase, like you talked about yesterday.
0: Right, where like literally you can just upload any video, any picture, any amount of data. It can already process hundreds of pages of information and consolidate it for you. I mean, it's just incredible time saver. In our industry, in the financial advisory world, we use it all day, every day. We use it for as an assistant, as a note taking, as helping us with our workflows, doing analysis. It's just unbelievable tool, super exciting, but at the same time also terrifying. There's so much that can come about from this. We're seeing it today. Today's headlines, by the way, markets were surprisingly flat today, which actually surprised me because we had data released on the consumer price index. So that's our inflation numbers. And that number came in not quite as bad as we had anticipated, but still enough to that we're going up in prices. The consumer price index came in at 4.2% this morning. That is after last year to this the last month from a year ago to last month, it was 3.5 annualized inflation. We're now 4.2. So that's it's going up there, and it continues to increase, and it continues to impact almost everybody, but especially some of these large publicly traded companies like IBM, whose stock collapsed more than 25% today. This is its worst drop in decades, possibly ever in the history of the company, after they're announcing their earnings, a pre-announcement, their earnings. It wasn't even the earnings announcement, it was just a pre-announcement about their earnings. The CEO, I think, trying to get ahead of the news here and preparing its investors and its shareholders for some bad news. Essentially, what's going on is that there is a global memory shortage, and it's not the memory in humans, it's the chip memory that is a continued problem. The shortage is impacting enterprise businesses all over the world. Nobody is immune to this. Apple, Microsoft, Sony, Nintendo, these are all companies who recently have come out and expressed some of the same concerns as IBM is expressing, which is we have a problem with getting enough. So many companies are clamoring towards getting enough of these space in these data centers, and to be able to order to create their own data centers to all fuel the AI revolution, that it's causing problems, and it's impacting their earnings because they're not able to buy the things that they need to buy. It's not like they don't have the money, it's they literally can't get the supply. So it's this is going to be a continued impact on us, and there's going to be winners and losers. That's going to come about from this kind of shortage. I'm going to answer one more question. And then I'm gonna we'll take a break, and we come back from the break, we'll get to our guests. So, next question from a listener. It says, my spouse and I are close to retirement, but we don't agree on when to start taking Social Security. I'm sure you guys have dealt with couples with the same issues. LOL. What should couples think about before deciding? This is an amazing question. We have dealt with this a lot over the last nearly 30 years at MoneyWise. It's one of very important decisions that anybody will make is when they should turn on

0: their pension. And for most of us, that pension is Social Security and the Social Security retirement benefit. It's a very complicated decision. There's no one answer. There's no cookie cutter answer at all. It really depends on so many different factors. But the fact that this listener is having this conversation with their spouse is great. I mean, that's the first step, because you want to get ahead of it. You don't want to get to that close to that age and now you're not seeing eye to eye. So there's a lot of complications involved with making that decision in terms of couples, because it might depend on whose Social Security is drawing what. Sometimes there is, usually in a marriage, you have at least somebody who is qualified for Social Security. Maybe there's been a stay-at-home mom or a stay-at-home parent that didn't contribute. They still are entitled to Social Security benefits. They're entitled to their spouse's at least half of their spouse's Social Security benefit. So therein lies one of the first complications is, well, who's going to be drawing from whose Social Security and when? And that usually involves, you got to find that out. You got to find out what you're both entitled to, and that can make the decision a little bit easier. The biggest decision generally is people trying to decide when to start it. They know they're going to get it, but it's a matter of when they're going to get it. The problem with delaying your Social Security benefit is that you have to live a certain number of years after your life expectancy to be able to recoup the benefits that you get for delaying your benefit, your pension income. For every year that you delay it, it's almost an 8% increase in that pension amount, in that monthly amount that you get. So that's a lot of money. But if you are foregoing that income for a few years, that's also a lot of money. So those are hard decisions to make. You're going, okay, I'm not going to get my Social Security now because I want to get that higher, much higher amount. I'm going to wait 3 years. That's going to give me approximately 24, 25% higher income for the rest of my life. But you're foregoing those 3 years of Social Security income that you could have been receiving, which could be, $100,000. It could be a lot over that time. So what do you need to be able to overcome that loss from delaying it? Well, you need to live long enough. And that's the conversation I think that most people need to have when it comes down to when you start your Social Security, is how long do you think you're going to live? What's your health like? What's your family's health like? You have to take some guesses, but you have to try to look deep and determine what risk you're willing to take on your own life, how long you think you'll be around, and then just make your best guess and go forward. If you have a history of bad family health, both your parents passed away young, there's a history of cancer or other terminal illnesses, then you want to take it as soon as possible, because Social Security is designed to last through your life expectancy, roughly 78 years old. So if you think that you're going to live past 78 years, then and you think it will be at least 3 or 4 years beyond that life expectancy, then it could be a worthy gamble to say, okay, I'm going to delay. I'm not going to get those first few years of Social Security because I'm going to cash in later. And that can work, but you're still taking a risk. Just like you're taking a risk of saying, well, I don't think I'm going to live that long. You start early as possible on your Social Security, and then you end up living till you're 90. And now you've lost out on hundreds of thousands of dollars, if not over $1 million of income, because you thought you were going to die younger. So there's really no right or wrong here. You kind of have to, it's similar to like insurance decisions or life insurance decisions that people have to make. You just got to make your best guess.
1: And really asking the right questions, right?
0: Yeah, ask the right questions. Your financial advisor should certainly know this. You can always call MoneyWise. Obviously, we have a slew of financial advisors that are versed in this, that can help you. We have certified financial planners that are licensed and registered to help these kinds of questions. And we can run calculations for you too, which can be a little complicated, and help you make those decisions. We're going to take our first break of the day. We come back really excited to have with us Cyrus Mojibi. He's the Chief Operating Officer for San Joaquin Refining Company. That's right. We've got a refiner here in studio. I have so many questions to talk to Cyrus about the state of refining and energy here in California. We're going to get to that when we come back from the break. I'm Sherrod Waite.

0: 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We'll be right back.
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6: Thanks for tuning in. We're MoneyWise. I'm Sherrod. I'm now joined by our guest, Cyrus Mojibi. If you don't know Cyrus, he's local, been here, born and raised, right?
7: Born and raised.
6: Bakersfield. Cyrus Mojibi is the chief operating officer for San Joaquin Refining Company. 1969 is San Joaquin Refining Company started. Mm-hmm. So it's been around for 56 years. Yes. Holy smokes. Welcome to the show, Cyrus.
7: Thank you. Thank you for having me.
6: So what's on your mind these days? I mean, we had you on the show a few months ago, or maybe it was last year. It doesn't seem like the environment. Well, there's been some shifting, I guess, in the environment and the refining mm-hmm. environment. What can you tell us what's going on?
7: Yeah, well, first off, I'll say if I get excited about the World Cup goal, I've also got the World Cup fever. So with the game on, deal. I'm going to try not to get distracted.
6: Still 0-0.
7: Still 0-0.
6: Yeah.
7: But it's right in front of my face.
6: So, sorry.
7: You know, no problem. Yeah, so I don't remember exactly when I was on last year. I think the announcement had come with Benicia. We were starting to talk about that briefly, maybe. But, you know, we're seeing a lot in the refining space right now in California. We've seen two large refineries announce closures. It's dropping about 22 to 25% of the state's refining capacity offline. That's happening this year. We'll be Benicia will be out of product by the end of the year, and you'll really start to see the full effect of it being gone here, sort of third quarter, start of fourth quarter.
6: Oh boy!
7: So you know now we're starting to see the trickle down effects of what that's doing to the rest of the crude economy, crude oil economy. You know, from upstream to midstream, and then ultimately downstream. You're starting to see the ancillary effects of refining capacity go offline. Especially in California, what we call Pad 5, which is the west coast of oil refining, the country's separated into separate pads.

0: Pad 5 is completely disconnected from the rest of the country. No pipeline infrastructure, no ability to really connect, both on bringing crude in or exporting product out. We're a bit of an energy island when it comes to that. So anything that happens to our own supply chain has larger effects than it would in the rest of the country, where you might be able to offset some of those impacts by either shipping product or barging or exporting and things like that. So it's a wild market right now. And
1: yeah, there's advantages and disadvantages to be in an energy island, but one of the disadvantages is we're so much more susceptible to the global markets, mm-hmm. because now, for example, we have is this the largest pipeline that we have, the San Pedro Bay pipeline?
0: San Pablo Bay. It's not the largest. Plains would be larger, but it's a large, it's, I think, something like 900 miles of pipeline.
1: Yeah, and it's 157,000 barrels a day goes into Martinez, the refinery.
0: Goes up north, correct, yep.
1: Like, that's a lot, mm-hmm. because we produce... That's a big chunk of what we produce a day.
0: It's the majority of it.
1: Yeah. Mm-hmm. And that has been offline for, since late last year. Mm-hmm. And so then you have this problem where we have a lack of supply, and yet we don't, we aren't able to use the supply we have here because it's cheaper to ship it in. Mm-hmm. In a barge from who knows where.
0: Right.
1: Maybe you're used to this, but for me and our listeners, it's like this, it just is, why is it this way?
0: Well, it doesn't make any sense. You're right to be confused. It doesn't make any sense. It should not be cheaper for us to take waterborne crude and put it into our system any better than what we could do from here in Central Valley. The issue has become with refinery closures happening all over the state. You had the crumbling midstream infrastructure, right? San Pablo Bay basically went insolvent, shut down pipelines north, limited pipelines south. And until there's been a recent announcement of CRC purchasing them and having some intentions to maybe sort of rejigger the way the pipeline assets work, you really had a strange contango where it was easier to get waterborne crude or cheaper, or it created these huge discounts to local markets that benefited us, admittedly, as a refiner, but it was bad for the economy as a whole.
1: I see. Yeah, because I can see the benefit because it's cheaper for you to buy.
0: Correct.
1: It, and you happen to be located right here in the valley.
0: Correct.
1: But for the independent producers, they've got to pay a premium to get to sell it.
0: It was not just paying a premium. I mean, there were points where these guys were naming, I'll just say it out loud, just predatory pricing to get some of these guys to be able to get into pipeline infrastructure to go south, just because, quite frankly, that was what the market was. They could, but the prices were as the war in Iran happened and commodity prices shot up, people realized that as crude oil went up, the discount they could charge to them was greater and greater, because eventually they're going to get a net number that was better than it was back before March, because commodity prices had driven up, but they basically just took those profits from independent producers and absorbed them into what they called this pipeline infrastructure issue that was created.
1: Right. They literally have the independent producers over a barrel, over an oil barrel.
0: Correct. They do.
1: In the Californian, it was reported that fee was, I think, $6 a barrel, and it's more than tripled in some cases.
0: Correct. And I've heard numbers higher than that,
1: which is insane, because we're looking at, call it, $70 a barrel,
0: mm-hmm.
1: And they're paying whatever $20 plus per taking a haircut on it. Like, it's not cheap to pull oil out here.
0: No.
1: So how does it, what's your take on how independent producers are handling this?
0: Well, I think they're handling it kind of the way they have to, right? You have to keep the pump jacks running. You have to keep moving the oil. The last thing you can do is shut in oil, right? So at the end of the day, you simply have to move it. We have relied for a long time on minimal refiners operating around the state. And I think that if we had opened our eyes to it sooner and maybe raised some red flags about the way the state has been running, the state has been managing and mismanaging and over-regulating refineries, I think maybe as an entire community, as an entire oil industry, we could have been loud.

0: louder about that because the writing's been on the wall. And, you know, they've tried over the course of the lifetime of these environmental regulations, they've tried it at the upstream moments, they've tried to do it upstream, they've been successful with, you know, sort of punishing oil producers. Yeah. But really, as soon as they cut the legs out of refiners and convinced Valero, a Fortune 20 company, to take a $1 billion write-off and walk away from the state, that was the death knell, and that's what has severely impacted independent producers here.
1: And it seems, though, there has been a little bit of backstepping from Sacramento. At least Gavin Newsom has, like, said, maybe we need to.
0: Yeah.
1: And where do you see that?
0: I think they tried hard to undo what they had done once they realized they were going to walk away. I don't think anybody thought they ever would. Again, this was a $1 billion write-down off
1: That's
0: their books.
1: Unbelievable.
0: So, you know, you don't do that willy-nilly, right? This is a decision they probably made 5 to 10 years ago. And I think they probably delayed deferred maintenance and things like that.
1: Yeah.
0: And eventually, you know, if state will tell people for long enough that they hate us and they want us gone, and they pass all these policies that have us phasing out by a certain point that is completely unrealistic by all energy standards, eventually someone will do this. And this is what's happened. And I wouldn't be surprised if there are others thinking the same thing.
1: Oh my gosh. I mean, it's really frightening. Just earlier this week or last week, there was a poll that was taken, a nationwide poll, Gallup poll. 67% of respondents said that recent increased prices in gasoline have resulted in financial hardship for them or their households. So, I mean, there's a lot more to talk about here. I want to address with you again. We're joined by Cyrus Mojibi. He is our guest today. He's the chief operating officer for San Joaquin Refining Company. We're MoneyWise. We'll be right back after this break.
2: I'm Bob Agnew in Washington. President Trump says that the U.S. will not charge a 20% fee on ships passing through the Strait of Hormuz to recompense the U.S. for keeping the waterway safe. Instead, he says that the nearby Arab allies are agreeing to invest billions of dollars into the U.S. economy. Federal Reserve Chair Kevin Warsh has pledged to make high inflation a thing of the past. He made that vow in his first congressional testimony today. He says the Fed can accomplish that by implementing the right policies. Meanwhile, there was some good news on inflation today. It cooled last month as the cost of gas, clothing, and used cars all fell, providing some relief to consumers, though much of the progress could easily be reversed if the tensions with Iran heat up much more. On Wall Street, it's been a mixed bag all day. Not far from the close, it was a Dow Jones Industrial Average up by 32 points. It has up 239. This is SRN News.
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5: I'm Chris Davis. Back on March 3rd, 2024, 66-year-old Harry Eugene Clark was repeatedly pistol-whipped and then strangled at a house on Clyde Avenue in Bakersfield. And the man that police say did it, 44-year-old Tyrell Cooper, has been ordered to answer on charges of murder and burglary. Cooper told police Clark disrespected him, but he also said that he heard voices before the murder. Part of Weibel Road is closed during the day all the way through Friday. That's the part between Brundage Lane and Bell Terrace. And that is because they're doing work on the bridge there from 7 a.m. to 4 p.m. each day. The Kern County Sheriff's Office is reporting a fatal stabbing about 4:30 Monday morning on Fraser Avenue. They did not give out the name of the man who died. I'm Chris Davis in the KERN Newsroom with news every half hour and when it breaks on News Talk 96.1 and AM 1230. KERN.
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6: 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We got news and traffic and weather. 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
11: Darling, why'd you go and listen?
12: Thanks for tuning in to MoneyWise. I'm your host today, Sherrod, here with Stephen Nicholas, joined with our guest, Cyrus Mojibi from San Joaquin Refinery. Cyrus, we left the last segment talking about sort of the challenges that we're facing here in the state, especially here in Kern County. And then you as a refiner, you started talking about some of the shift. It does seem like Sacramento somebody got through, and somebody got through to our people and representatives, and they're like, okay, oh, whoa. Okay, yeah, you guys are cool. Kern County, you guys go ahead. You can issue your own permits. You guys go ahead and start, you can start pulling oil and gas out of the ground again. Where does it stand in terms of the refining world?
13: Yeah, nothing's much changed on the refining side. I will admit they did offer the drilling permits, but again, this came after they had done so much damage to downstream.
12: Yeah.
13: Again, there's not a lot of people drilling right now, because when there's nowhere to sell the crude oil, nobody's going to go spend a bunch of money to poke holes in the ground and try to find new oil.
12: Right.
13: Some of the big guys are doing it, and it'll increase, and that is good what has happened to Kern County with the drilling permits, but again, the damage done on the downstream side, really all three have to be in harmony, upstream, midstream, and downstream. And the effect they've caused the downstream is pretty significant.
12: Yeah.
13: Now, I think what I'll say about the state is, unfortunately, California has a tendency to like to hit rock bottom before it starts listening, and sometimes even bounce twice. I think we've done that, right? I think we've, in terms of our energy policy, we've truly hit rock bottom with some of these refiners leaving and some others maybe threatening to do so.
12: Yeah.
13: So I think some of that, maybe that'll at least stimulate a conversation. But again, with the California legislative branch having a super majority, really there's not a lot that can happen until there has to be conversations had. And hopefully this will open some eyes and at least start some conversations, but I'm not overly optimistic that a lot will change on the regulatory side.
12: Yeah, it's unfortunate. I feel the same pessimism.

0: because of just the way that politics work. However, I have said in the past, and I still stick by it, nothing will get their attention more than $10 a gallon gas.
1: Sure.
0: You know, and we're inching that. Yeah, we're inching towards that. Do you have a prediction? Can you make a prediction on where you think gasoline prices will go?
1: I think we'll be at $9 by the end of the year, and that's irrespective of the Iranian conflict. I think that's, we'll be here in California. We'll be here to stay when you start to see the supply shortage run out. Now, there are some short-term things they can put in place. They can allow us to bring gasoline from other states, reduce the requirements of California spec gasoline, which they may have to do. But in absence of, just if you take the supply and demand scenario, we don't have enough gasoline to supply the state once the refineries that are shutting down are completely out of fuel. And so,
0: and there's such a thin line right now between, like, when there's a switchover that has to happen, if there's any hiccup or maintenance that has to happen, it's like, it just constrains our supply so much.
1: Yeah, God forbid if you happen to see some sort of major closure in one of the big refiners, the other refineries, you're going to see huge, huge price spikes. And, you know, we've also got the taxes that are piled onto it, and those only continue to go up. And years and years ago, I think it was in 2012, the Boston Consulting Group did a study on California gas price tolerance. And this is back in 2012. And I think back then, they said Californians would pay close to $8 a gallon before they would truly start changing

0: it's a tax on that hurts the poor the most.
1: It does.
0: So you'd think that that would get the left moving a little bit in Sacramento. It's really a tragedy, and it's disheartening to hear that there's no love coming to the refiners. So you'd think there would be something, you know, you'd think just there's nothing.
1: There's nothing. Yeah.
0: So let's talk about then a little bit, you know, San Joaquin Refinery doesn't deal in transportation fuels, right?
1: We make a little bit of diesel fuel as a byproduct of our hydrotreater, but yeah, very, very little.
0: So talk about what San Joaquin Refinery does, what kind of products are.
1: Sure. Yeah, I mean, I brand us more as an ingredient company when I talk about the refinery.
0: Not an oil or gas.
1: Yeah, we're an oil company, but everything we sell goes into somebody else's further manufacturing to create some sort of product that ends up with the consumer, right? So we refine all heavy Kern River crude oil, and what comes from that is about 55% of everything we make goes to asphalt. So we sell the liquid asphalt that then goes sold to the jobber, to the construction companies that mix it with the rock aggregate, and they eventually pour it on the road. So once Valero fully shuts down, we'll actually be the largest provider of in-state asphalt in California.
0: No kidding.
1: And that we are a small mom-and-pa 14,000 barrel day refinery.
0: Family-owned business.
1: And so that's not touting us at all. What that's saying is we should not, by any stretch of the imagination, be the largest asphalt provider for the largest economy
0: right
1: in the country, right?
0: Right,
1: we just simply shouldn't be, and it's just that goes to show what's wrong. So we will do our best to continue to provide what we can, but it is going to force import business to come into the state, and you're already seeing that. You see it from the Midwest, and you're going to see it imported from the West Coast or off the West Coast, but you're going to have to see imports coming in. We just simply can't make it all. And so you know, the products are lube oils, ink oils, oils that go into grease manufacturing. Our sort of most famous product would be transformer oil, which goes into the transformer oil, pad-mounted transformers, and the pole-mounted transformers helps improve lubricity and conductivity through power lines.
0: Mm-hmm.
1: So as people talk about energy mandates and electrifying the grid, you actually need more production of transformer oil.
0: Which right.
1: Currently, the only commercially viable product is oil-based. You can make it with... We've seen it made with rapeseed oil, but it's $20 a gallon to produce. So I know it's possible to do it with a renewable fuel, but it's not economic.
0: Right.
1: So we sell, you know, all over the country, all over the world. We export to 40 different countries. We are not in the transportation game. We, again, sell a little bit of diesel fuel, but we're always just lumped in with big transportation refiners, and you know, they treat us all with the same cudgel.
0: Yeah.
1: So it's a hard game to play on the regulatory side. But again, and this isn't great for the consumer, but I'll say it out loud anyway. If we can play the game and if we can deal with the BS that is that comes from the state, the monopoly that has been created for any refiner, not just in California, but on the entire West Coast, California, Oregon, Washington, Nevada, New Mexico, Colorado, you know, you could talk about maybe the Dakotas doing it, but there's never going to be a refinery built in any of those states again. And so,
0: because of the regulatory environment,
1: just, the barrier for entry is impossible. You'd never get a permit for it.
0: Yeah.
1: So to do a greenfield pop-up refinery, I don't think you'd have a chance of getting it permitted.
0: And that would be the only way to increase our refining capacity would be build new. There's no like older.
1: There are
0: expansions.
1: No, more realistic would be to recommission some of these refineries that have shut down, right? There will be talks about what to do with Benicia. There will be lots of talks about state-run refiners, federally run refineries. But
0: what do you think of that?
1: Well, have you ever been to the DMV?
0: Yeah.
1: I don't.
0: Yeah, no, it just sounds horrible.
1: I just can't imagine
0: how that could be run efficiently.
1: Yeah, I mean, I suppose it might be better than nothing, but I think if I had to guess, eventually some private company will make a run at it. You could do that, right? You can recommission, purchase, and step into somebody else's shoes and do it. I don't think you would ever build a greenfield site up from scratch ever again.
0: So at some point, we're going to reach the point where we as a people recognize how much we need oil, and not just for transportation, but for all these other things.
1: Mm-hmm.
0: And that they're like... we'll reach some.

0: homeostasis, I'm guessing, where environmentalists, even environmentalists back off, you know? It just seems like we're so bare bone, down to the bone now. Again, I just keep coming back. It's gonna be that $10 a gallon gas that people are going to start really asking questions, maybe.
1: And I'll add one more to that. Yeah. It'll be the same. It'll be what happened in the 70s with the gas lines, right? It won't be $10 a gallon. Maybe it won't be $15 a gallon. We can all pay for that. Well, most of us. What it'll be is when you or your wife or somebody in your family is at their third stop for gasoline and all three of them have been out of fuel.
0: Right.
1: The fuel shortage is what will get you. It won't matter how much they charge. It'll matter when they...
0: If it's even available.
1: If it's even available. And all of a sudden you're on empty or your wife's got three crying kids in the car and a bunch of bags of groceries and is at her third stop and can't find gasoline. That's when people will wake up to it.
0: Yeah, doesn't
1: it really starts to affect their lives.
0: Yeah, it does seem like we're inching towards where your industry is like a, maybe it already is classified this as a national security issue, you know, where like you're the country's or the state's largest producer of these products. Without you and without San Joaquin Refinery, you know, it seems like it's a risk. Yeah. It's a huge risk.
1: I think there's a fair argument to that. We're the second largest producer of transformer oil in the entire country.
0: Right here in our backyard, yeah, right, literally off of Rosedale Highway.
1: And if you were to drive other refineries that have similar market share to other products around the country, if you continue to drive them out of business, eventually you will hit national security implications.
0: Yeah, right, yeah. And then, you know, it's just a tragedy. I hope we don't get there.
1: Yeah, and you know, not about us, let's go back to the transportation fuels. Look at what's happening with the defense supply of jet fuel.
0: Right.
1: With these refineries going out of business, there's real concerns about being able to supply the West Coast fleet with the jet fuel it needs to defend our country.
0: Right.
1: And as the impending geopolitical issues continue to churn all over the world, this is the last time I would want to see our military potentially distressed over being able to supply our tankers and jets and all that. So I think that's the initial biggest national security implication we should be talking about.
0: And again, you're not hearing any of this in any of your like trade associations or, you know, lobbying or, you know, anything from Washington or from Sacramento about.
1: There's talks about it, but no one's doing anything on it. And I mean, there's people doing cool things in California, right? Sable got the offshore energy the assets started, and CRC with buying up the San Pablo Bay pipeline will have some creative ideas on what to do with the midstream infrastructure. So I shouldn't say that. There are definitely very smart, very capable, very capitally funded companies that are discussing and implementing things to make this work.
0: Yeah.
1: But it's a scary market.
0: How many people are employed at San Joaquin Refinery?
1: About 130.
0: Big employer. I imagine a lot of these have been employees, long-term employees.
1: Very long-term.
0: Very good paying jobs.
1: We have, you know, some people have been there all 50 years since the inception of the company. We have our first few third generation workers there now, so it's kind of
0: fun. Does that mean your kids? You have
1: no, not my kids, but a couple of people who have been there longer, now their grandkids.
0: Oh, gotcha.
1: So
0: yeah.
1: My son's worked there in the lab a couple of times, but I wouldn't call him employed at this point. But yeah, we have a few third generation employees starting their careers out there. And
0: is it something you'd recommend? You know,
1: absolutely.
0: That younger people get into?
1: Absolutely. I think doing things with your hands and understanding trade skills, and, you know, we've got quite a few very well-paying positions for, you know, welders and electricians and, you know, things like that. And as we move, I know you're discussing AI.
0: Yeah.
1: When we first started the show.
0: Yeah.
1: I think if there's ever a time to learn how to do things with your hands and understand what blue-collar work is, if you're not cut out for college or you're not, you know, cut out to go, you know, deal with this big AI culture, learn how to do something like that and you can make good money.
0: Yeah. I agree. We talk about it all the time on the show, how important the trades are and how much more important they will become and how good jobs they are. I think people just have this impression of a welder that somebody's just out in the sun all day long and just, you know, miserable. And it's like, no, the welders I know are pretty happy.
1: Yeah.
0: Pretty happy guys.
1: 100%,
0: you know?
1: Yeah. And they make good money and they provide for their families, and those jobs are safe from

0: everything you talked about earlier.
1: Yeah, it was a while before a robot can jump in there and take care of that kind of stuff. So, you know, help us look into the world of the refinery in terms of the future of the business, mm-hmm. and you know what's the vision of, you know, the long term future of the company.
0: Sure. Yeah. So let me change tune for a sec. Cause I've been a little pessimistic. Yeah. I think oil in California has a long, long runway. I think this company, San Joaquin Refining, will be around for 20 or 30 more years at least.
1: Yeah.
0: Without someone coming up with some really smart breakthrough in energy technology, call it cold fusion, whatever you want, it to really, truly change the world, this is the best form of energy. It's the most efficient form of energy we have. I know people don't like where it comes from. They don't like the emissions that necessarily come from it, but there is nothing cleaner and there is nothing more efficient. So we only continue to consume more energy on a day-to-day basis as a people, both in the state and in the country and globally. And so I don't think refineries that can put up with the trouble and put up with the regulation, I don't think they're going anywhere.
1: Yeah,
0: I think some have opted to leave the state. Also, they have assets elsewhere.
1: Right.
0: That they have plenty of assets and they can move to other regions and focus their money elsewhere. These refineries that are leaving California aren't going out of business globally. They're just shifting focus.
1: Right.
0: So energy isn't going anywhere. And refining capacity, crude oil production, midstream infrastructure, it's not going anywhere either.
1: Right.
0: I know I painted a bit of a pessimistic picture in the beginning here, but...
1: You're speaking the same thing. Chad Hathaway is a frequent guest, and he says the same thing. He's very contrarian, but he's contrarian, smart contrarian. He's thinking, like, this is not going anywhere. At least a portion of this industry, there's no way.
0: There's no way.
1: It can't.
0: It's too vital to our economy, and it's necessary. We are the definition of a necessary industry, and so we're going to be around for a long time. And anybody who says they're scared to get into a career in this industry, I think you got plenty of runway.
1: Yeah, good.
0: I would encourage my kids to do it. I would encourage other people's kids.
1: Good. That's good. What would you say to young people? Like, how would they, what paths would you recommend they take? You know, is it a trade school? Is it?
0: Yeah, there's trade school. There's simply come out and get a job and start to build work experience. On the more technical side, there's engineering, there's civil engineering, electrical engineering, process engineering. And then, of course, you always need smart business people. So it really runs the full gamut, right? You can, I got people that have high school degrees and are making $200,000 a year because they've been there long enough to operate some of the most sophisticated units in the world.
1: Yeah.
0: All the way up to very, very smart scientific process engineers who've got all sorts of qualifications to help understand, build, and work on our units.
1: Yeah.
0: So it really runs the full gamut.
1: Yeah. So now the future of San Joaquin Refinery, you know, where are there emerging technologies? Is there R&D in anything? Where do you see the future?
0: Yeah. Look, if we're not growing, we're dying. That's what my dad always told me. And so we don't really work to expand capacity. We've never done that. We've always refined 14 to 15,000 barrels a day.
1: Wow. Consistently.
0: Consistently. Yeah. But what we've always done is work to sophisticate the barrel a little bit. So what we would do is look towards whether it's a high pressure hydrotreater or some other new technology of new unit to basically make the barrel worth more money, break the hydrocarbons into a more valuable commodity. So maybe get into medical grade or food grade oil production.
1: Yeah.
0: Things like that. But there's a number of things we're always looking, because if you just sit stagnant, you're going to eventually run out of business.
1: Yeah, it's interesting to hear some of the things that you would be looking into, because I've heard the same thing. You know, you have to be growing or you're dying.
0: Yeah.
1: Like, there's no cruise control in business that I know of. You can get on cruise control for a while, but eventually something will catch up, competition or whatever.
0: Yeah, and there's quite a bit happening in this new AI space, right? There are these data centers and the troubles that they're having with water usage and cooling concerns.
1: Right.
0: And that seems to be the big bottleneck for what the next phase for AI.
1: Yeah.
0: We'll be involved in that. The refining business will be involved in that, trying to figure out how to use oil products to help cool, make them more efficient. Again, oil's one of the most efficient products in the world when the hydrocarbon is broken down properly. So you'll see companies like ours and others get involved in that space. And we're already looking into things that could help fix some of those

0: things.
1: Yeah, that's exciting. It's really such a cool business. We have a couple listener comments here I'll read. It says, "Great snag, guys. Cyrus is the man when it comes to oil in this town." That's nice compliment you
0: That's a good
1: got
0: compliment. All right.
1: there. Another message from a listener says, "Perfectly said. We always seem to hit the panic button before the changes are made. I worked on a rig for 30 years and hope for all the hardworking oil workers that it returns in the fashion we all remember. Kern County being an oil town, I never thought I'd be looking at electric cars, but it's the next step." This is Oildale Trash mentioning that. Yeah, I mean, that's another part of this whole thing is that it's similar to the ag business and the ag industry. It's part of our culture. It's part of our identity here in the valley, and oil and gas have always been a part of that as well. And so it's just it. I don't know that. I don't know that that's understood by those who are against it. I understand some of the arguments against carbon fuels, and I am also. I'm sure you are too. I've never met anybody who's in oil and gas that says they hate the environment, or says that they want us to have dirtier air, or worse water. No, nobody says that, and. And yep, this is a part of our culture. The people that our listener here, Oildale Trash, 30 years on a rig. That's part of who he is and his family and his kids and all that stuff. So
0: Yeah,
1: it's
0: here's what I'd say about someone like that is in Kern County, we are purveyors of energy. Now, the most efficient form of energy happens to be the oil business, and I think it will be for the long haul, like I've said. But look what we've done with solar here. Look what we've done with geothermal. Look what we've done with some of the other things in Kern County. We know energy here in the valley and in Kern County. And when there is some major breakthrough, I'm almost certain we will do it here and we will do it better than other people.
1: Yeah, like we're starting to see some of these forget what they're but there's big projects that are happening right now that involve emerging technologies. You can argue whether it's worth carbon capture, for example, but I think done in the smart way, it has some real potential, some of these things.
0: I've never met anyone in our industry who hasn't been interested in exploring other revenue models for the
1: Energy.
0: production of energy. And so to say that we simply shut it off and aren't interested in any of it, and this is how we do things, and all we care about is burning fossil fuels and ruining the environment, that's just not how it works, right? Look at what CRC is doing with Carbon TerraVault, carbon sequestration. They're doing some really cool things. And all those things will benefit their current operations, and that's intentional. And the state's going to have to come around on letting them sequester carbon for enhanced oil recovery, I believe. But when they come around on that, you're going to see them doing smart things with carbon capture that will also benefit their industry. And also, all of us will look into the same thing, and there will be energy jobs here in Kern County forever. I believe that because we simply do it better than everybody else.
1: Well said, Cyrus. Thank you so much for taking the time coming on our show. I know you're busy. Really appreciate you doing this and informing us. I learned a lot here. Again, Cyrus Ogibe. He is the Chief Operating Officer for San Joaquin Refining Company. We will be back tomorrow, but if you missed this, you can find us wherever you stream your podcast. Remember these three things: be smart, be safe, and always be money wise.
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5: President discussing the future of U.S.-Iraq relations today, and we get a frontline seat from correspondent Willie Nelson.
6: Meeting with Iraq's prime minister in the Oval Office, President Trump highlighted a changing relationship between the two countries.
7: Well, we don't think we need the military there anymore. It's a very big operation, and what we do have is the oil companies are all going in now, and they're doing partnerships with Iraq, and they're getting along very well. The relationship is a whole big relationship where we don't need the military there.
6: The president says America's interests in the region are increasingly being advanced through economic partnerships. Willie Nelson, the White House.
5: President Trump told reporters last night that the U.S. is reasserting its control over the Strait of Hormuz.
7: We're hitting them very heavy tonight, as you know. We're hitting them. We have tremendous amounts of ammunition. We have numbers that we haven't had in years. And we're hitting them very hard, and it'll continue, and we'll see what happens.
5: Meantime, the president's upgrading his plan to recoup the U.S. investment in securing the strait.
7: I want to be reimbursed because we're protecting a very rich portion of the world. We're spending money. And so what we've done is we are going to be reimbursed for protection.
5: And now the president says rather than his original plan of charging a 20% U.S. reimbursement fee, Gulf states instead will be making investments in the U.S. economy. The sister of the late South Carolina Senator Lindsey Graham has now been sworn in to fill his seat just 3 days after his passing over the weekend. Here's correspondent Bernie Bennett.
8: Darlene Graham was appointed by South Carolina Governor Henry McMaster on Monday to fill the remaining months of her brother's term. She was sworn in at the Senate on Tuesday. A separate special election will be held next month to pick a new Republican nominee in the general election for Lindsey Graham's seat, as he had been seeking a fifth term this year. Darlene Graham will be the state's first female senator. She has not previously held public office. Bernie Bennett, Washington.
5: More of these stories at townhall.com.
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14: Two men wounded, one of them mortally. I'm Chris Davis. That happened Monday morning about 4:30 on Frazier Avenue, says the Kern County Sheriff's Office. They were not giving a whole lot of info, but they say both men were stabbed there. One of the men died at the hospital and the other was still in the hospital, but deputies have not given an update on that person's condition. They did not identify the victim, did not talk motive, and have not announced any arrests. A former Golden Oak Elementary School teacher from Shafter is going to stand trial on possession and distribution of child pornography charges, provided Zach McGraw does not change his plea. A judge ordered him held to answer on the charges during a hearing Monday, where some of the particulars about the case came out from two investigators who say McGraw was arrested in February of last year when explicit images of children were found on a phone, which he admitted was his. Pepper spray had to be used to stop 39-year-old Giovanni Mendez from attacking his cellmate, 41-year-old Sergio Villalobos, Saturday morning just before 10:30 at Kern Valley State Prison. But it was to no avail. Villalobos was pronounced dead at the prison infirmary about a half hour after the fight, say prison authorities. Villalobos was doing time for murder, and Mendez was doing 14 years for assault. A man who says he heard voices when he repeatedly pistol-whipped and then strangled to death. 66-year-old Harry Eugene Clark, March 3, 2024, at a house on Clyde Street in Bakersfield, is being held to answer on those charges. 44-year-old Tyrell Cooper is being charged with murder and burglary and did some time in a state hospital before being found competent to stand trial. The average price for a gallon of regular in California is now $5.32, says Gas Buddy. I'm Chris Davis in the KERN newsroom with news every half hour and when it breaks on News Talk 96.1 and AM 1230 KERN.
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1: Please.
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0: 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Please take me with you as Chris is taking one today. We were riding solo. Everybody's like, how are you going to do it, JR? Come on now, I'm a professional. Don't try this at home. Mom, look, no hands. Welcome to the show. As I was saying, you can find us on the Current Radio app. You can also find us on social media, Facebook, Instagram, and X. Just look up Current Radio. We're also streaming live on YouTube. Are we streaming over there?
1: You guys hear me at least.
0: 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It's Adaptive Networks. And welcome to the JR Show. It is a Friday. It is a Faith Friday. And thank goodness it's finally Friday. We have a great show for you. I say we, but there's no, I have a mouse in my pocket, essentially, because there's no we. Chris is off today. He has some things he has to tend to in the afternoon. And there's been a lot of shakeups here and there. We're adding shows. And then we've lost a producer in the morning. He's taken some other work, and so we're down a man, and Chris had already scheduled the day off. I said, just take the day off, dude. It'll be fine. He said, who are you going to get to do the show? I said, what do you mean? He said, how are you going to, who's going to produce the show for you, JR? I said, I am. And he just stared at me blankly, like everybody has, as I told him, I'll do this myself. Come on. I'm a pro. I got this. I can't answer the phone. So if you try to call me, I ain't going to answer the phone. 661-842-5376. 661-842-KRN. I can't do that. But I can see the text messages. If you text that number, 661-842-KERN, I'll be able to read the text messages. That I'll get to. And also, if you jump in the chat on YouTube, I'll be able to respond there and go back and forth. But it's just me, at least for the first half hour anyways, because then after that, we have a great guest for you. He was just announced, I guess, late this week, if not yesterday, the day before. And it's only been about, 8-9 days since the election. It's finally the settled down to the two. Mr. Javier Becerra is going to go up against Steve Hilton. Steve Hilton will be our guest in the 1:30 time slot today. We'll talk to the governor about things that I've been talking about kind of all week, not just by myself, but when I was talking with Matthew Martin the other day. He is the chair of the Kern County Young Republicans. And I even asked Steve Hilton on election day, look, I'm voting for you. I'm a educated voter. I've lived in California for 45 years, my whole life. Born and raised. Wait, what year is this? I'll be 46 this summer. Almost 46 years. I am registered as a no party preference, meaning I'm not a Republican. Nor am I a Democrat. I feel like both parties have either gotten so extreme or have allowed the extreme sides of the party to

be the loudest and the forefront of the party. And so I've just, I'm good. I don't want to be with you guys either, and I definitely don't want to be with y'all. So I'm just going to go over here on my own. And when a politician comes up, I'll have conversations with them, and based on what I feel their merits are, not their party, but their merits, their qualifications for the job. That's where I'll base my vote. I don't care about Republican, Democrat, Independent, no party preference. That makes no difference in who I vote for. I listen to you. I see what your body of work is. I hear what you're putting forward as your agenda, the issues that are important to you. And that's part of what I'll ask Mr. Hilton is, not just what he feels are the important issues that Californian residents face, but what does he feel that the Democrats are going to try to make the issues? Because when you really look at it here in California, what can they run on? And that's, again, that's not just me picking on Democrats. I'm being serious. What exactly can they run on? And I think that's part of the thing that you have to do is put Becerra in the same category as Newsom, if you're Hilton, at least in the eyes of the voter, put him in the same position as, look, this guy's just a continuation of Newsom and the policies that have got us here. Because I would say call, but again, I'm by myself, but you can text in or jump in the chat on YouTube. What accomplishments have the powers that have been for the last two decades in California, what accomplishments do they have? What they've successfully eradicated homelessness? They've taken care of the problem? No, they've spent billions of dollars, but it's gotten worse. What they've helped mental ill patient people living on the streets? They've helped those people? No. Drug addicts? No. They balanced the budget? No. No. Not only did they blow the budget, they ran through the reserves and then blew the budget. What, all the fraud in the state? What exactly can the Democrats in this state run on? Not just Becerra, I mean any of them. And so I think that's going to be an important play. But again, I go back to, is that enough? How are you going to convince? You might get me the no party preference, and say you get half of that. That, I don't know if that's still enough. How are you're going to need to convince some Democrats that they are really tired, and not just saying they're tired, but to put action behind that we're tired of the way this state looks. We're tired of the waste of our tax dollars going to projects like high-speed rail. That will never be done. And so I'll talk to Mr. Hilton about those things, but what does he think, back to the issues, what is, for him, how does he position himself in his issues? Not just, because he can't just run for the party anymore. I mean, it's not the primary. It's not, I need to be really Bianco for the Republican votes to be able to get into the general. It's not about that anymore. It's about reaching other voters outside of the Republican Party. And so how does he do that? How does he position himself as a candidate in that area, and knowing what issues are important to that voter? Because, I mean, you guys know,

I've said it all week, Democrats will vote for the least qualified candidate of themselves before they vote for even a moderate Republican. That's just the reality. There's nothing that Steve Hilton is going to say or do or even expose that will ever change probably about 40% of California. And that's sad and scary that much of the state will probably never change their vote, ever. I was looking at election results last night. I'm a nerd, I know. That's what I do. I stay up late at night. Most people will scroll through like their social media feeds and heart some different pictures. Your boy's looking at election results. It's just what I do. And so I'm looking. Hell, Eric Swalwell got like 20,000 some votes. And I just go, how does that even happen? How does Eric Swalwell still pull in like 20,000 votes? Did they not get the memo? Like, hey, this guy's one, he's not running anymore. Two, he's kind of a bad fella. He was taking advantage of some women. He taking advantage of his position to be able to get women. And yeah, he's handling some personal stuff. But 20,000 people still voted for him. I'm pretty sure he dropped out well before mail-in ballots, so I couldn't even say, well, maybe these people got their ballot way early and they bubbled it in and filled it in before the whole news broke. I guess that's possible. I know the ballots were made. That's why he was still on the ballot, is because he was the ballots had been made before he dropped out and finalized. But I don't believe he was still in the race at the time the ballots got mailed out to everybody. And so that's what I mean. The Democrats and some of them will just vote for a guy with the D next to their name. It doesn't even matter who it is. And so those voters, you don't even have to pay attention to, but the Republican Party doesn't even need to try to cater to that crowd. And then there's that 35% of the Republican Party who more than likely will vote for the Republican just out of the fact that tired of Democratic rule. And so that puts you at about 75%. Now you got 25% to go after. 25% of the voter population to try to focus on. How do you reach those people? What are the issues that are important to those people? How do you get them to not only admit, and I think most of them see it, that California is not in a good position, not in a good state. But how do you get them to put action behind that and vote that way? So that's some of the things we'll talk to Mr. Hilton about. And then we'll also talk about a couple of other things. The city council, I didn't get to this earlier in the week. The city council did finally pass the H Street Corridor improvement projects. I'll tell you how much the contract is for, who it is with, who voted for what, and how or why they voted that way. It's interesting that one of the, and I'll talk about it more during the, when I get to it, one of the council women are starting to position themselves on the council. The way she's been kind of voting, and I guess just by saying she and councilwoman, there's only one female up there. You can guess who it is. She just lost an election, but she will be running again in November. If you're wondering, wait a second, JR, you just said she lost an election. She did. She lost a primary for state Senate against Melissa Hurtado.
She was trying to take out an incumbent in a primary.

0: from her own party. And so she ended up not advancing to the general election, but she's still going to run in November because her city council seat is also up for re-election. And I couldn't imagine in a world where she wouldn't come back to city council and try to win her seat back. Like, I can't see a world. She might try again in 2 years to run for another seat, and then she starts to look like another certain city council person who wants to be an assemblyman now. But that's just the way of the political world. We'll take a break again. We'll talk with Steve Hilton, California gubernatorial candidate, at 1:30. Break down some other things that happened at the city council this week. They also discussed the Airbnbs. And then there was another court case that I didn't get to talk to about yesterday. Remember, you guys might remember the case where the young teenage girl had a baby in a bathroom, in which the grandmother then drowned said baby. The final person, the father of the baby, was finally sentenced in court. I'll tell you what he got and how much time he'll actually be doing. And then something else that popped up on the Kern County Board of Supervisors meeting the other day that has to deal with Prop 47 and trying to get people to enter into that program. We'll talk about that as well. Again, I'm just flying solo, no producer. So if you call in, I can't answer the phone, but if you text, I'll read it. 661-842-5376, 661-842-KERN, or you can jump in the chat on YouTube as well. I'll jump there in the break. This is the JR Show. It's Kern Radio. We'll be right back.
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2: So Maine law allows you to remove a candidate as late as July 13th. 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
1: 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KERN.
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7: 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We got news and traffic and weather. 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

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Steve Hilton coming up in a matter of minutes here. He'll join us just at the bottom of the hour after the news at 1:30. Another thing I wanted to maybe ask him is what he thinks about the claims of fraud here in California. I was reading articles and even watched a video, I think it was yesterday or the day before, about votes coming from Skid Row and people getting paid down there on Skid Row to vote for Karen Bass. And I think the LA Times ended up showing up down there and trying to find different people and asked them the same thing, if anybody was paying them. The video I watched was a woman who claims that she got paid $5. $5 to vote for Karen Bass. And at first I'm like, well, that's interesting. I mean, I hope that's not happening. I know that. And I think even that maybe it was Karen Bass's party or something came out and said, man, you know, that's not true. And even if it is one or two or just a couple, it's not enough to sway a whole election where hundreds of thousands of people have voted and blah, blah, blah, blah, blah, blah, blah. And I said, well, and they said, even if it's a few, it's probably not okay thing to do. But then it got me thinking, who's to say, because if the homeless woman is claiming that she took $5 to vote for Karen Bass, who's to say that she didn't take $5 to say that somebody paid her $5 to, you see what I'm saying? You could pay, and it's sad, it's very sad that that's where our society is at, that there's people in situations that will take money to say or do just about anything. And you could pay somebody on Skid Row $10 in a hit of crack, and they'll tell you that, you know, them and 10 other people down here on Skid Row voted for Karen Bass as well. Do you see what I'm saying? Now, if you could find the ballots to match those people, one, I don't know how you get a ballot on Skid Row. I'm not sure. I guess there's an address down there. You can just say, yes, I'm registering to vote. My name is J.R. Flores. What's your address? Skid Row. Just send it right down there, and we'll find it. Don't worry. They know who I am. The guy that stands there and protects Skid Row, he'll bring it to me. Because, yeah, J.R., I live on Skid Row. How does somebody even get a ballot on Skid Row? You see what I'm saying? Do you see what I'm saying? It's insane. We got to get to a break. On the other side, we'll speak to Steve Hilton. And is him going up against Javier Becerra for governor of California? We'll talk to him about some of those same issues. You got to not want to miss that, so stick around. Riding solo, but that's okay. It's the JR Show. It's Kern Radio. We'll be right back.

0: And President Trump took a day to reverse his plans to charge a 20% toll on cargo going through the Strait of Hormuz. He's upgraded the plan in such a way that he will not be charging other countries to go through there, but he says that Middle Eastern countries in the region will be happy to make investments and trade deals with the U.S. to help this country recoup the investment it's making to keep shipping safe in that region. The president has been trying to force Iran to fully reopen the Strait of Hormuz for months. He has turned to everything from airstrikes and naval blockades, more strikes last night. The sudden death of Senator Lindsey Graham is still evoking a lot of emotions and speeches on Capitol Hill. Many of his colleagues today saying he was one of the strongest senators ever for promoting U.S. national defense and leadership in the world. Meanwhile, his sister has been appointed to fill out the remainder of his term, which will come to an end in January. More of these stories at srnnews.com.
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3: Who had been entrusted with the care and the teaching of children is facing charges of possession and distribution of child pornography, and former Golden Oak Elementary School teacher Zach McGraw of Shafter will stand trial on those charges, provided he does not change his plea ordered a judge Monday. McGraw was charged in February of last year after explicit images of children were found on his cell phone, testified two cops in court Monday. Pepper spray had to be used to stop 39-year-old Giovanni Mendez from attacking his cellmate, 41-year-old Sergio Villalobos, Saturday morning just before 10:30 at Kern Valley State Prison, but it was to no avail. Villalobos was pronounced dead at the prison infirmary about a half hour after the fight, say prison authorities. I'm Chris Davis in the KERN Newsroom with news every half hour and when it breaks on News Talk 96.1 and AM 1230, KERN.
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3: 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John Cox from the California will come in to administer the news quiz, and I will obviously badger him about him pretending like we might get a Cheesecake Factory when we weren't. We got news and traffic and weather. 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

0: 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For your IT needs, call them 661-241-0638. It is my pleasure. Once again, I think this is his third time actually on the show, but now as an official candidate in the general election for the California gubernatorial race, Mr. Steve Hilton. Good afternoon, sir. How are you?
1: I'm great. Great to be with you. Thank you so much.
0: Yeah, not sure if you remember. You talked to us, I believe it was last, actually on Election Day, and I voted for you on air, sir.
1: I do remember that, and I think I talked you into it, so I'm very happy.
0: You did. Well, and that
1: you did that. That's fantastic.
0: Yeah.
1: Thank you. I really appreciate it. It was your vote that made the difference.
0: It really was, because it was coming, at least for a little bit, it seemed like, and I didn't understand the girl math that they were using, Mr. Hilton, but how they were saying that was Steyer was in it at some point, but you were closer to Becerra and further from him, yeah. And it was wild, but I'm just happy that you made it. I remember we talked about last time how not only that the importance of having you and a Democrat, a Republican in the final, but also just how that affects the rest of the ballot down the race as well.
1: Yes, exactly. And that's the good news, is that we're now guaranteed that Californians can have a choice in November. Do we want to keep going with the insanity, four more years of the cost, the incompetence, the corruption with Javier Becerra? Or do we want to go in a new direction? Cut your costs, help your business, fix our schools, just common sense. 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Dealing with the homelessness, cutting out the fraud and the waste in the government. I mean, it's just going to be so refreshing, I think, to get back to a point where the government's actually taking less of our money and trying to help us, instead of taking more of our money and making everything more of a nightmare. And so that's what's ahead of us now, if we can just get enough people out to vote for it. And so that's what I'm going to be working incredibly hard to do over the next few months.
0: I was having a conversation with Young Republican, the chair of the Young Republicans here in Kern County the other day, and we were talking just about that. And I think I even asked you last week, is how do we get the rest of the way come November? And they mentioned targeting a lot of no party preference voters, mm-hmm. which is the second largest party here now in California, which I am a member of. And you took the time to convince me last week to vote for you, but how do you do that? How do you start to target them? What issues do you feel that those voters you can really hit with?
1: Well, it's not a feeling, it's what I know, because it's in every single survey that's done. It's in, and you see it when you talk to people. I've actually got great insight into what people want because of the fact that we've been up and down the state for the last year doing hundreds of events, and we've had town halls and thousands of people coming out, and I hear their questions and their concerns, and I see it when I talk to them and they take pictures and you give them a hug and listen to their stories. And it's just overwhelming, the struggle of living in California. It's just such a struggle for people. The cost of everything, if you run a small business, the hassle, the ridiculous bureaucracy, the fees, the permits.

0: everything so hard, and it starts with everything being so expensive. And that's why my focus on positive, practical things to make life, as I put it, Cal-affordable, is really where this starts. If I'll give you an example. Vehicle registration. Everywhere else in the country, in most other states, it's under $100 a year to get your vehicle registration. Here in California, as we all know, $500, $600, $700, $800, some people over 1,000, some people even over 2,000. That's ridiculous. It just all goes into their bottomless money pit. Nothing gets better. It's a disaster. And so what we're going to do is cap it at the basic fixed rate, the fixed registration fee of $71 per vehicle per year.
1: Oh.
0: Very, very simple, very straightforward. It'll just save you a lot of money. And there's so many things like that that we can do. If you start from a position of saying the budget is too high, it's too bloated, they've doubled the budget in the last 10 years, everything's worse, we pay the highest taxes in the country for the worst results, we got to stop all this and stop taking so much money out of people's pockets. That's the real point. You've got all these Democrats running around. They understand that there's a problem with affordability in the state. So what do? They want to make it even worse with these complicated bureaucratic schemes. You know, we'll give you a handout for this or a tax break, you know, endless, you know, tax credits and complicated things and subsidies for this and sending you money. No, the quickest way to get more money in your pocket is for the government to take less out.
1: To stop taking it. Yeah, stop taking my money.
0: That's it. That's really true. It sounds so dumb and obvious, but it's true.
1: It is. Even my 9-year-old got it. We watched the debate together, the first very debate, and I only have one TV in my house. It's not because I'm poor. It's just that's what I believe in. I don't want to put TVs in their bedroom or anything like that.
0: Right.
1: And so I came home that first debate, and I'm like, sorry, babe. Dad's got to watch this. It's kind of for work. And she's like, that's fine. And I told her she can go, you know, play a game or even get on her tablet at that time. And she sat there and watched it to me. And a lot of it was just, she just looks at me and goes,

0: what does the Democrat Party have to stand on? Okay. What do they have accomplished in this state?
1: I've got a very simple answer to that. They're going to run on two words. Trump
0: MAGA. Yeah, yeah.
1: Trump MAGA. It's going to be, they're going to be reciting it like some ritual incantation of some cult. Where there's just all sort of Trump, MAGA, Trump, MAGA, Trump, Trump, Trump. That's it. It's all they've got. Why? Because the record of the last 16 years where they've run everything, total one-party rule, the record is literally indefensible. You can't, no normal, serious person with a brain can defend it. We literally have the highest poverty rate in the country, the highest unemployment rate of all 50 states, the highest cost of living, the highest taxes for the worst results, 50th out of 50 for business climate, according to Chief Executive Magazine. U.S. News and World Report ranks us 50th out of 50 for opportunity. Our roads are the worst. You know, it's just everything's a disaster, so they can't defend the record. And then so the next thing is, well, are they offering anything new, anything that would change? And there the answer is no. But Becerra, Javier Becerra, was on with Alex Michelson on CNN the other day, and he asked him that question, but Michelson said, oh, look at all these things going wrong in California. Is there anything you would have done differently? Anything you disagree with? He said, no. And then he said, it can't be that bad because lots of people are still coming to Disneyland. That's his answer.
0: That's
1: insane.
0: These
1: people are just a joke. And so they've got nothing to say other than Trump MAGA, because they know that a majority of Californians want change. In the latest poll, it was 57% say we're going in the wrong direction and want change. And so what? They put up in a state where a majority of people want change, they're going to run a guy who is the living embodiment of more of the same. 36 years, a career politician in the California Democrat machine. That's the guy they're putting up in a state that wants change. No, thank you.
0: Yeah, no, it's scary. When I look at that 55%, though, that wants change, and then I look to see who people voted for, I'm like, do they not, like, equate that with the people that they're voting for? One, and then you have to look at it and go, okay, 35% of that people that want change, I can almost guarantee are probably the whole Republican Party, right?
1: Yes.
0: And so you got about 20% left of people that are saying they want change. Those are the ones. Do you believe those are the ones you have
1: to
0: hit?
1: You nailed it. That's exactly right. And that's what we, that is the core of the campaign. And the point that will be much clearer now. Now it's just two candidates. So it's, when it was all those different candidates, it was all very complicated, and we got this ridiculous top two thing. And so a lot of the conversation was actually about that, about the math of the race. Who's going to be in the top two? Will it be two Republicans? Will it be two Democrats? That kind of thing. Instead of focusing on the actual substance of what is it that we want for our state. If you like the way California is being run, if you think that we should continue with the same policies that have given us the highest gas prices in the country, for example, then great, vote for Javier Becerra. He's your guy. He's just going to keep it going and make it even worse, because they've been going up and up and up for the last 4 years. Why would it go any other direction?
0: Yeah, why would it change?
1: Policies. Why would it change? So if you like all that, great, go for it, vote for him. But if you actually want lower gas prices, lower taxes, less cost all around, $71 vehicle registration, as I mentioned, the $800 small business tax abolished, then you got to vote Steve Hilton. And that simple choice wasn't there in the primary. It's much more complicated. I think that as the weeks and months ahead of us go by, people get to know me better, they hear my message more. I really believe that we will pull this off and win in November. I know that a lot of people look at the poll. There's a poll just out this week, wasn't there? You know, 20-point gap or something between me and Becerra. I understand. That's the way it's been in the past. But they don't know what they're dealing with. I'm not going to be like the previous people who've run for this. We're going to be making the case for change, which includes pointing out how useless Becerra is. I mean, literally too incompetent, even for the Biden administration. I mean, how bad do you have to be if Biden people are running around saying you're a joke and useless and incompetent? That's a pretty low bar they've set, and he's way below it.
0: Yeah, that is bad. Let's say you do from your lips to God's ears, you pull this off, right? How do you bring about that change if you're still having to work with a supermajority in the legislature up in Sacramento?
1: Well, a simple way of thinking about it is that the tax changes are going to

0: be harder than the regulation changes. Because for taxes, you really do need to have the legislature. You can't do that on your own. Now, even on that, there are some things where I think we could get agreement. For example, in the debate, Katie Porter, if you remember, one of the other Democrats, adopted my tax plan. She agreed with it. First 100 grand, tax-free. She said, that's a good plan. I don't care. It came from Steve Hilton. I agree with it. So I think that we will be able to find some points of agreement on some, not everything, but some things. But actually, the big point is that with regulations, a lot of that is coming out of the executive branch, all these agencies. You've got hundreds of agencies with thousands of appointments that the governor makes that can change the direction of what they do. And a really good example is right there what we're talking about in terms of energy and oil and gas. Because the way that they've shut down the energy industry in California is an agency called CalGEM, Geologic Energy Management.
1: Oh yeah, we're familiar with them here in Kern County, sir.
0: CalGEM, of course, right? So CalGEM is the way they've shut down the industry by refusing to give permits for, you know, basic functions of producing oil and gas, whether that's maintenance of existing wells or sidetracking, you know, expanding existing wells or drilling new wells in existing fields. They've said no to all of that. Well, what are we going to do? I'm going to kick out the climate fanatics in that agency, put in their pro-energy people. I'm literally working with the industry to find out, you know, who we can put in there, who's going to give a, and the people are going to issue the permits, and so we can get going straight away. That's a really good example of how you can get things changed without actually needing the legislature.
1: Yeah, and it's a lot of those regulations and boards that end up raising the cost of just about everything we do. But not, like you mentioned, whether it's oil and gas or whether it's housing, whether what we've seen, what's happened with insurance companies in California, and that all comes from basically the regulations that the state has put on so many businesses.
0: Exactly right. Exactly. We did a calculation, actually, that if you add together the excess regulation in California compared to what is the norm in other states, the cost of that to our economy in California, our estimate was $745 billion a year. So, right, you know, you have Gavin running around saying, oh, everything's fine because we're the fourth biggest economy in the world. Well, if we got rid of those regulations, we'd be the third biggest. We'd move ahead of Germany. And so that's my plan, to get rid of all this nonsense so that businesses can thrive and flourish and create jobs and wealth and opportunity. Then people will be, instead of businesses leaving California, they'll be moving back.
1: Yeah, and that is very key as well. Mr. Hilton, I know you're very busy, so I'm going to let you go. And I know you got a lot of things, but I look forward to talking to you so many more times until November. You convinced me last Tuesday to vote for you right there on air. You're not going to have to wait that long to convince me this time, sir. So you definitely have my vote and a lot of support.
0: Wonderful.
1: Here in Kern County, as you know, as well. So
0: we've got to work together. Everyone wants change. We've got to work together, stick together, and go out there and get, you know, if every person gets one other person to vote who wouldn't have voted, that doubles the vote. Just think about that.
1: Yeah, turnout alone, because we were at 30-some percent this go around.
0: Yeah, well, everyone listening, make sure you find someone who wasn't planning to vote and make sure that they show up and vote for change. That's the kind of way we get this done.
1: That's absolutely right, Mr. Hilton. Thank you for taking the time out today. I appreciate it, and I'm sure we'll talk to you again soon, sir.
0: Of course. See you soon. Thank you.
1: Thank you. Steve Hilton, everybody, California gubernatorial candidate, taking time out of his busy, busy schedule to speak with us today. Thank him for that. We're going to take a break. On the other side, we'll break down some of what he said. Get your guys' thoughts as well. You can chime in. You can text. Anyways, 661-842-5376, 661-842-KERN. You can also jump in the chat on YouTube as well. It's the JR Show. It's Kern Radio. We'll be right back.
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3: 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Why do we need a preliminary hearing for Tyler Robinson? 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Are you kidding me? 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
6: 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I think we're still on. Are we still on over there? Yeah, we're still on over there. Some people chiming in as well. On that, I want to thank Steve Hilton for coming on the program. He is a gubernatorial candidate going up against Javier Becerra in the November general election. And I like a lot of what he said. Again, it's no, and a lot of for you guys too. And that's why I was asking him that is how do you get across? Because I think that's the tough part for me is how do you get to 50% from here? Even if you pick up all of, Kern County Sheriff Chad Bianco, Riverside Sheriff Chad Bianco, not Kern County, sorry, Donnie, Riverside. I know Donnie's listening. He's going to chime in real fast. Sorry, Donnie, I meant Riverside. Chad Bianco, even if he picks up his 10% or whatever it is, and it gets into 30, even 40%, how do you get the rest of the way? I mean, I was telling you guys, there's people still voting for Eric Swalwell. And those 20,000 people will vote for Becerra just because when they look at they obviously they're uneducated voters. Obviously, if you voted for Eric Swalwell, you are clearly uneducated and who to vote for. I don't even think those, probably wrong of me to say, but I don't even think those people should be allowed to vote. But that's a whole nother topic and a whole nother discussion. But if you got 20,000 people still willing to vote for the Eric Swalwell, heck, and I didn't even could combine and total them, the ones that voted for the Betty Gee and who also had dropped out. You got people that are voting for people that weren't even in the race anymore just simply because of the fact they were Democrats. And maybe they heard that name once upon a time 2 months prior. So you're not going to convince those people to ever vote.

0: vote for you as a Republican candidate. And so how do you get that way? And he agreed that even when you break down that 55, 56, 57% of the state that says they want change, that they want something different, 35% of that is the Republican Party in California. That's about what the Republican Party makes up, 35% on a good day. And that's at 33% turnout. How do you get all 35% of the Republican Party to vote? So you got to work on that, getting higher turnout of the Republicans so you can maximize that Republican vote. And then you got to chase after that other 20% that says they want that change. Because that other 20% didn't vote for Steve Hilton this time in the primary, didn't vote for Chad Bianco in the primary. They still voted for a weaker Democrat candidate somewhere along the lines, or Becerra. And how do you change that? He thinks it's going to be a little bit clearer of a picture when it's just the two of them. And he made a good point, as I had kind of mentioned, where you were pretty much in the primary, not the Republicans did a good job, I think, of attacking the Democrats. But for the rest of the non-Republicans out there, it wasn't about Republican Democrat at that point. It was, oh well, which one do I want out of this Democrats to go on? And now he's hoping that it's just the two of them, that he can expose some of those things, and like I mentioned, tie Becerra back to Newsom, back to the 20 years of poor and inept leadership that has been Sacramento. And I also asked him about how do you do that, though? How do you make that change? Because as a governor, you're only given so much power. You can't just go in and change laws and make the difference. You have to work with the legislature. And he acknowledged some of that with at least the taxes, that he can't just go in and say, yeah, I'd like to change the tax on vehicles, your registration every year. But he's going to have to work with the legislature to bring that down. He's going to have to work with them to lower taxes and get that first $100,000, income tax free. But then we did mention the regulations and how those things he can make a difference with, and how those will start to at least drive down cost. Even if we're not getting a break on our taxes so much, or how much we're being taxed in the state, just if you can bring down the cost of living, the cost of buying a house in California, of how much it costs to build a home, of how much it costs to produce oil and gas. If you can bring down those costs, then you bring down the cost of other things like gas. And then that affects everything else, because then you add in, oh, well, the cost of transporting these goods has gone down. And then you start to see those savings across the board. So there are some things that he can do that he discussed. Got to get to a break. Again, want to thank Steve Hilton for coming on the program. Stick around. Still plenty of to do. And then later, I'll be hanging out again. I'll be sitting with Ralph during the break.
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3: Hello, I'm Keith Peters in Washington. Justices Amy Coney Barrett and Elena Kagan appear before a House panel today testifying about recent threats against their lives. Justice Barrett explains how threats of violence against judges have affected her personal life.
4: My security detail sent me home with a bulletproof vest, and I carried it into my house, put it into my bedroom, dropped it down on a table, turned around, and my 12-year-old son was standing in the doorway of my bedroom, and he wanted to know what it was and why I had it, and I didn't know how to respond because

0: Maybe I lack imagination, but I didn't expect that performing this service was going to put me in the position of explaining to my children what a bulletproof vest was and why I had to wear one.
1: Judges around the country have seen a rise in threats of violence and intimidation. Barrett's home was also targeted by a fake swatting call to police in May. Another round of sweltering heat is in store for much of the U.S. this week.
2: The National Weather Service predicting more than 90 temperature records across the country will be tied or broken this week. Believe it or not, most of those records will be broken in the overnight hours when it's supposed to cool down. Cities in the Midwest and Northeast, best known for record-breaking cold, likely to see record-setting nighttime temperatures. These places include Fargo, North Dakota, International Falls, Minnesota, and Portland, Maine.
1: Correspondent Laura Winters reporting. Trump administration officials have told Immigration and Customs Enforcement officers to suspend most vehicle stops after two deadly shootings in a little over a week. That according to a person familiar with the matter. The order Tuesday came after an ICE officer shot and killed a Colombian man in Maine. On Wall Street, the Dow up by 9 points, the NASDAQ rose 233, the S&P advanced 28. More at townhall.com.
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7: A former teacher to answer on child pornography charges. I'm Chris Davis. Zach McGraw was a teacher for sixth graders at Golden Oak Elementary in Shafter when he was arrested in February 2025 on charges of possession and distribution of child pornography. Monday, he was ordered to stand trial on those charges by a judge after hearing from two cops who investigated the case and say McGraw admitted he owned the phone where the material was found during a forensic search. Police say McGraw was uploading child sex abuse material from the IP address traced to him. He's due back in court August 3rd. The man accused of repeatedly pistol whipping and ultimately killing 66-year-old Harry Eugene Clark March 3, 2024 at a house on Clyde Street in Bakersfield is also being held to answer on those charges. The charges against 44-year-old Tyrell Cooper include murder and burglary. Cooper says Clark disrespected him but also told the cops that he heard voices and he was sent to a state hospital before being found competent to stand trial. A man who was driving a Toyota 4Runner pulling a trailer made a mistake that cost him his life Sunday morning, says the Highway Patrol. The man, who has not yet been identified publicly, made an unsafe move, ran off the road, and hit a pole about 11 a.m. on Highway 178 between Ridgecrest and China Lake Acres. CHP officers are still looking into it and ask if you witnessed what happened to contact them. If you're traveling Weibel Road between Brundage Lane and Bell Terrace, you will not be able to get through during the day all the way through Friday, says the city of Bakersfield. They've closed that section of road from 7 a.m. to 4 p.m. each day because of some road work going on the bridge there. They are asking you to use Real Road instead. I'm Chris Davis in the KERN Newsroom with news every half hour and when it breaks on News Talk 96.1 and AM 1230. KERN.
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8: Please.
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1: That's where I came back from, yeah.
0: That's where you just came back from, Peru. 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It's Adaptive Networks. Want to welcome to the studio, good friend. I haven't had him on in a while, but he's been on many times, if not this show, other incarnations of shows.
1: Big like word.
0: I gotta pretend like I'm smart and use 10-letter words. Whether it depends. how long have we known you, Mr. Jeremy Adams, author, educator,
1: friend,
0: friend? Yes. How long have I known you for?
1: You know, it's been a while. And I gotta say, JR, just sitting here, I'm getting a little emotional, like you know, like you just like you've grown up, man. You know, like I remember when you were just a little baby producer smarting off in the room over there,
0: cracking little jokes,
1: cracking some jokes here and there, and then it became Why Not JR
0: the
1: and
0: movement.
1: The movement. I mean, you are the trajectory of the JR success is difficult to fully articulate. I'm just so proud of you, man. This is great. And now here I am with all of your millions of listeners.
0: Oh, God.
1: Going across the country, maybe even the globe, as we speak. This is just big time for me.
0: Well,
1: man.
0: I could turn it around on you and say, you know, you're a world-renowned author. But you got your start doing interviews right here on Current Radio.
1: I did. You know, it's funny.
0: But you've done interviews with tons of.
1: You know, you want to hear about the weirdest? Like, and this is not it's a really sad, awful story. But it was a weird moment last year. So you know, your students don't really give a crap about the. On TV.
0: How many likes did you get?
1: Yeah, exactly. How many likes?
0: How many views you got?
1: And so. Well, you know, I've been on Laura Ingraham, and I've been on Newt Gingrich, and da-da-da. I said, but, you know, when I was on this one guy's show, he wasn't huge, but now he's huge. And they're like, well, who are you talking about? I said, well, Charlie Kirk. And like, you've been on Charlie Kirk? I'm like, yeah, he was a really nice guy. I told my class that the day that he was shot. Just a few hours before. And these girls from my first period come rushing in. They're not going to believe what just happened in Utah, Mr. Adams. So... awful, awful, awful day.
0: I didn't realize you had been on his show before.
1: Yeah, he was very, very nice. We had, I mean, again, I'm not, you know, I mean, I think you know me, I'm conservative, but I'm not a big MAGA movement
0: right.
1: guy.
0: Yeah.
1: And so, you know, we were talking about Hollowed Out, and he gave a
0: one
1: great interview.
0: One of your books?
1: Yeah, probably my biggest book by far is Hollowed Out. He was a great interview, and he was very, very kind. And it was a good conversation. And again, I didn't know much about him back in 2021, and really, you know, he took off a little bit after, and that was a huge audience. But sometimes, kind of, you know, you don't know exactly whose show you're going to go on. Like there was one, my publisher wanted me to go on Steve Bannon. I said, not doing that.
0: Why not?
1: Not doing that. Left, right.
0: I mean, that's right.
1: Exactly. On Steve Bannon. But no, it is really good to be on your show. And I mean, like, your show.
0: Yeah.
1: This is great.
0: This is the JR show. But like I said, we've done it many times, whether I was guest hosting for Ralph Bailey or Richard Bean or one of the many
1: Richard
0: shows.
1: Bean. Was he still in Florida?
0: He's still in Florida.
1: Yeah. I mean, I'm very, very appreciative of this station and you. Because you know it's your community. If you screw up, if you say something stupid, you're going to. So, media places, you know, it's nice to have some good practice.
0: For
1: you guys have been wonderful.
0: People that don't know you, that maybe are just tuned into the show, and don't know who Jeremy Adams is, and never heard you.
1: Like my daughters, my family, they don't really ever listen.
0: Who is Mr. Jeremy Adams? What do you do? Where do you come from?
1: So, I'm born and bred Bakersfield. Went to Franklin Elementary, went to Emerson Junior High, went to Bakersfield High School. I graduated from BHS, get this JR, in June of 94, and I was back teaching in August of 98. Right? So pretty much my entire life has been spent at the BHS campus. My father, Larry Adams, was a legendary teacher there. And this is hard for me to believe. I was just telling JR to the audience here, I just turned 50 last week. I'm still kind of dealing with

0: the trauma of that. But I am now, if you can believe this, I am now the second longest serving faculty member of BHS.
1: Really?
0: Yeah. So I've been there my whole life. And you know, I taught at CSUB in the political science department for 16 years. That was lovely. That was great. And so, yeah, I'm Bakersfield born and bred. Love this community. It's been good for me, my family. And you know, I might not retire here, but I will spend my entire working life here. And again, you know, all the kind of the writing success. I mean, CSUB was so supportive. The local media was so supportive. I remember the first writing award I ever won was in 2007. I got the Op-Ed of the Year award from the Californian, and kind of gave me this idea. Well, you know, maybe I can write a little bit. So, I mean, there is no better foundation for really reaching high and striving and trying to achieve your dreams than the incredible people of the Bakersfield community. So don't let, you know, those old Johnny Carson clips get you down. This is an incredible community with incredible people, and it's a blessing to live here.
1: Incredible talent that has come out of this.
0: It is. Yeah. Talking about you and me.
1: No.
0: When you look at sports, when you look at politics, I mean, think about this for a minute, JR, right? So just look at Bakersfield High School, right? So you have the three branches of office, right? Mm-hmm. You have the Congress, yep. Right? And the head of the Congress is the Speaker of the House. Well, yep. BHS yep. has had a Speaker of the House.
1: Kevin McCarthy.
0: Yep. The head of the American Judiciary is the Chief Justice of the United States. And well, we've had Earl Warren. Right? So two out of three. So all we're waiting on now, baby, is we just need a president out of BHS, and I believe we will be the first high school in America to have an alumnus from all three branches.
1: Wow.
0: So I thrown down the gauntlet to all my former students. Guys, you got to get out there. We got to do it. I'm 50 now, okay? And I shaved off my beard because it was so damn gray. You've got to.
1: Somebody.
0: Yeah, there's no. So we got to get on it.
1: Well,
0: we got to get on it.
1: A president did live in Bakersfield for a little bit.
0: George W. Bush.
1: Yeah.
0: Yeah, but he didn't remember it.
1: Well,
0: he doesn't remember it at all.
1: We don't either.
0: Yeah, well, yeah, and he's, you know, trying to forget it. Did I ever tell you about the time I met George W. Bush?
1: No.
0: He was the governor, and he came by to do a fundraiser. And, you know, I was really nervous. I was like 23 years old. And he's coming down the line, and I'm thinking, okay,
1: what am I going to say?
0: Yeah, right here in Bakersfield.
1: Yeah, Bakersfield.
0: Okay. Yeah, I took a group of students, and we went down, and we're going to just shake his hand. And I was thinking, what am I going to say to you? And so I'm thinking, okay, it's a profound honor, or it's a great privilege, right? Well, you know, you never want to say the double P, because if you go, you know, two P words in a row, you spit, right? You spit. And I conflated what I was going to say, and I said, Governor Bush, it's a profound privilege. And you know when you accidentally spit and somebody like jerks back their head? Spit on the guy.
1: You can see it.
0: You can see it. I can see the projectile. I spit on the governor's face. And you know what? He was so nice. I put my head down immediately. I was so embarrassed. And he gave me a little like side hug. He's like, hey, buddy, the honor's mine. Great guy. So I've spit on the president before. That's a real honor. I know a lot of liberals are probably very jealous that I got to spit on George W. Bush.
1: Right?
0: But in all seriousness, he was delightful.
1: Yeah. And how many books have you written now?
0: Well, I've written kind of two popular books. I've written two education books, not the kind of books that you know a normal person would read, just for like, you know, for just like if you're a teacher and you're working on your pedagogy. But Lessons in Liberty and Hollowed Out are my two.
1: I remember
0: big books.
1: When you did the Lessons in Liberty.
0: Yeah, Lessons in Liberty came out about 2 years ago. 2 years ago, last week, did pretty well. Centered around the idea that we can conflate American history and self-help. That when you look at Americans, even though they're dead, even though they're gone, their lessons continue to echo today. And so what I did was I took 10 extraordinary Americans from all walks of life, sports, entertainment, liberals, conservatives, men, women, founding fathers, and people who were still alive. And I said, there are three life lessons that we can learn from each of these. And it was by far my favorite project. One of the things I learned is, and it sold okay, nothing like, you know, Hollowed Out was kind of this once in a lifetime phenomenon. And what I learned about nonfiction publishing is, one, if you're going to sell a lot of books, either one, you got to be famous already, right? I'm not famous. I'm a high school teacher. Or the second thing is, it's got to be kind of negative and edgy. And Hollowed Out was really edgy. You know, it was Hollowed Out, a warning about America's next generation. And that was really, really kind of, and the thing that I'm proud of is, you know, all these things we talk about now about this generation, about the loneliness, about the mental health, about the addiction to the phones, about the not reading, about the lack of family time, about the lack of patriotism, lack of going to church, blah, blah, blah, blah. I was there 6 years ago.
1: Yeah.
0: And it's kind of nice. I get a little bit of credit now because people thought it was a conservative argument I was making. And it wasn't a conservative argument. It was an American argument. Look, our children are miserable. They're unhappy. And there's a reason why they're unhappy. And that's because they're not connected to the things that give life its meaning and its vitality. That's not a Republican argument. That's a human argument.
1: That's a, yeah.
0: Yeah. And so I'm very proud of the fact that I I feel like I kind of was the first one there in a lot of

0: corners. So, yeah, no, it's, but again, without Bakersfield, even that opportunity would not have been there.
1: And you can get those books right now. It's still available, right?
0: On Amazon.com. Yeah, absolutely. Yeah. Hollowed Out, Lessons in Liberty. Yeah, I mean, I can make at least a quarter a book in royalties. So, yeah, please go out and buy.
1: I want to talk about some of that on the next side of the break. We'll take a break right here. But I want to talk to you because, like you said, you were there 6 years ago. And you mentioned you've been teaching now since 1998, 28 years.
0: Yeah.
1: And you've seen a lot of changes throughout the years on what kids are dealing with and what they're doing. And I want to discuss some of that with you when we come
0: Let's do it. Absolutely. Thank you.
1: Talking with Jeremy Adams, author, educator. You can get his books. Just look him up. Hollowed Out. That's probably the most popular one, right? The most popular. Just look him up on Amazon. Get it delivered straight to
0: Jeremy S. Adams.
1: Jeremy S.
0: Yeah. Jeremy S. There's some comic strip writer. You don't want this stuff.
1: Yeah, you don't want the comic book stuff.
0: No.
1: The good reading stuff.
0: Yeah.
1: We'll break into some of his. We'll tap into some of his knowledge and some of his experience dealing with kids over his course of educating young minds. And Sergio said hi, by the way.
0: Yes, Sergio Spain, my man. Yeah.
1: Yes, he is. Yeah. He's a listener of the show.
0: Yeah, he's a great guy.
1: Great guy.
0: I'm not quite sure about the cowboy hat he wears nowadays, but other than that, wonderful guy.
1: We'll jump into the chat on YouTube as well. If you guys want to chime in, got any questions, you can. 661-842-5376, 661-842-KERN. It's the JR Show. It's Kern Radio. We'll be back.
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7: In rural America, people are more likely to see cancer as a death sentence than those living in urban or suburban communities. 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
8: The Prevent Cancer Foundation found that people across the country, including those in rural communities, are skipping routine cancer screenings and doubting the healthcare system. 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
8: Nearly half of the rural respondents said clear and transparent communication from healthcare providers would increase their trust in the healthcare system. 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

0: tests. The good news is that there are options available and more coming that can make screening more comfortable and accessible for everyone.
1: More information about the survey and cancer screenings is available at preventcancer.org/better-outcomes.
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3: Live and let die. Paul McCartney's birthday, 84 years old. Happy birthday, Sir Paul. Sitting in here with author, educator, Mr. Jeremy S. Adams. You guys can look him up on Amazon and get his books right there, hollowed out. And what's the name of the other one?
4: Lessons in Liberty.
3: Lessons in Liberty. He's been an educator now for 28 years?
4: 28 years at BSS.
3: You say that and it because I graduated in 98.
4: Thanks,
3: and so that just makes me go, I've been out of high school for 28 years now, Jeremy.
4: Yeah.
3: Thank you.
4: Yeah.
3: Appreciate
4: You're welcome.
3: That. Yeah.
4: You're welcome.
3: South High Rebels, by the way.
4: You don't get on the Spartan bandwagon?
3: No.
4: Okay.
3: Why?
4: Okay. No, I know. I just didn't know. I didn't
3: you know the history of the Spartans. They're no better than the rebels and slaves.
4: Infanticide like crazy. There was a famous rock where they would set down the children, and the men, the males, would be able to inspect the newly born son. And if they didn't like their son, they didn't like the look of them, they'd throw them off the cliff.
3: But we're okay with naming the high school after them.
4: I'm actually of the opinion at this point we should just have mascots that are inanimate objects like the stars, like or animals. Have a wolf pack.
3: Yes.
4: Don't do any human beings.
3: A driller is fine.
4: Controversial.
3: Oh my gosh.
4: Because it's oil, and there was somebody who contacted a few years ago. Somebody contacted, I think, our vice principal, and was like, you know what, we really need to change it away.
3: Wow.
4: Because you're promoting climate change and a dirty
3: Gosh.
4: Environment by promoting oil. No, so even that you could say is I don't agree
3: That's
4: with this. I know
3: what
4: I'm saying. Even that, people, there are people who will.
3: But I agree with you that we need to stick to animals.
4: Animals or objects.
3: With the whole thing with Cesar Chavez, and now Delano's changing their school, and the Bakersfield City School has to change their elementary school. It's like, just go with birds.
4: Just birds or colors or, you know, like landscapes,
3: Stick away from just historical.
4: Yeah, get away from historical things.
3: Yeah, because it draws too much controversy. But no, you've been around education. You've been around kids and teenagers primarily for quite some time now. And you've had to see, and in your book, Hollowed Out, I think you started to try to paint that picture. As you mentioned, you saw it coming 6 years ago because you're in, so to speak, the trenches.
4: Yeah.
3: You're in there every single day with these kids, and you've watched them go from where it was my kids, a senior year of 1998, video games and you know, doing dumb stuff in public that nobody ever saw because nobody had a phone in their pocket at that time, to where now it's completely digital. Everything is online. Nobody hangs out anymore. Kids are always on devices. They don't know how to sit still. Everybody's got ADHD or something and diagnosed with something. And again, you saw this coming from...
4: Yeah, I think one of the great things about being a teacher, and I know the teachers out there will appreciate this and agree with it, is I do think that we stand at this kind of privileged intersection of culture and politics and technology and trends. So we tend to see things, I think, a few years before everybody else does. I mean, one of the most annoying things to me as a teacher and as a writer is sometimes, you know, you'll have a big publication like the New York Times or the Atlantic or the Wall Street Journal, and they will have this big article years after. It's like, you know, like in 2019, a big article about kids are addicted to their phones. Oh, really, Sherlock? Didn't know that. And so, you know, there have been, I mean, 28 years, I would say there have been a few colossal seismic changes in the way that children grow up, in the way that they are educated, in the way that we've had to react to them as teachers and educators. I would say there have been two big kind of forks in the road. The first one is obviously the devices. Around 2013 to 2016, we started to live our lives online. And what's happened is the harm of that. So, you know, we start with
3: not just with online, though, the accessibility to being online. Because when I was in 98, American Online started, right? And so I had to sit at a desktop at the kitchen
4: online,
3: table,
4: yeah.
3: And my mom couldn't take a phone call from grandma because it would kick me off the internet. So the internet was kind of there, but the accessibility with the devices.
4: Well, that's a brilliant point, Jer. And what I would say is that the thing that really, like, kind of bothers me as a dad and as a teacher is that and I didn't understand, this is the big thing, is that early on, the first, you know, 2013, 2018, and I had children during this time, and I didn't get it as a teacher either. What we didn't understand was the extent to which our kids were listening to voices.

0: and having access to influences that we had no control over. Yeah. Right. So if you look at most of human history, right, mom and dad are the voice at the table. It's the siblings. It's the grandparents. It's the pastor. It's the Boy Scout leader. It's the coach. You have this chorus of adult voices who are trying to imbue kids with the right values and the right behaviors and inspire them to have meaningful and purposeful lives. Right. Well, fast forward. Now our children are listening to absolute unmitigated colossal junk.
1: Yeah.
0: From people who we don't know, who don't give a crap about them, who are just trying to get famous.
1: And we call them influencers.
0: And we call them, exactly. I mean,
1: because they are.
0: Well, think about how disgusting it is. By the way, I'm getting very opinionated. But think about how disgusting it is. If you want to be an influencer, you don't care what the actual influence is.
1: Yeah.
0: Think about that. Like, in other words, I want my megaphone to be as loud as possible, but I don't care what I'm actually saying as long as I get as many clicks. And the problem is, and I'm not saying anything profound here, is that where our children live their lives online, what is the mode of communication that does well there? Outrage, shock, offense, victimhood, negativity. And yet we know that the things that lead to a meaningful and purposeful life are the things that don't play well online. Gratitude, friendship, love, family, faith, deep learning, taking a walk, going out to nature, ingesting art, traveling, eating good food, having great conversations like this. None of that stuff is online.
1: None of it.
0: None of it. Yeah. And when people do try and put it online, it doesn't play very well, right? And so I would say the first big thing that's changed in my lifetime was kind of because think about it. We started with the cell phones,
1: mm-hmm.
0: and then all of a sudden we went onto social media, right? And the first thing it did was it destroyed their relationships. It took away their relationships. Then it made their mental health bad. Now it's destroying their attention span. They're being neurologically destroyed. And now we have this new menace, which, by the way, I'm not anti-AI, but it is like crack for people, because like if you tell a kid, look, you never have to do your math homework, you never have to write a paper, you don't have to do the mental labor to actually grow as a human being because there's this technology that will do it for you, and it does it so well, we can hide it from your teachers. Well, now they're not going to be growing mentally, morally, or intellectually, because it's too, I mean, I'm not blaming them. I mean, if I was 17 years old and I could get away with never doing any work, I don't know if I would do it. And so it's just the world they're growing up in is so hard. And if you're a parent and if you're a teacher, you know exactly what I'm talking about. And of course, the other thing was COVID. COVID changed everything about education, because it created this lie that being a good educator means that we always have to be infinitely relaxed and really have diminished expectations. Just kind of lower the expectations, take late work, don't give exams, don't have required reading, you know.
1: Set the bar really low.
0: Set the bar. And we conflated compassion with setting the bar low. And I think we're starting to get away from that. I think we're starting to learn. This is the great thing about democracy. You know, we're getting ready to have our 250th birthday here.
1: Yeah.
0: You know, and the great thing about a free society is, yeah, we can change direction bad, but we can also change direction good. And I do see that. I mean, even the kids, they will tell you, I don't want to be on my phone all the time. I don't want
1: to
0: use AI.
1: Starting to hear that more with some kids are yeah. like, I want to disconnect every once yeah. in a while. And even adults now, too, are starting to do that disconnect. But then my other fear on the other end of that is I know we're talking about teenagers and them getting lazy and attention, but it's getting younger than that. Like, you have kids, I wouldn't say infants, but toddlers.
0: Oh, no, you see the two-year-olds
1: on a screen all day long.
0: But I would tell you, but you go the opposite way too. Like I don't have the attention span I had 20 years ago. I mean, you're talking to somebody who spends his life teaching, reading, and writing.
1: Yeah.
0: I can't read for more than 45 minutes anymore.
1: Yeah.
0: I can't do it.
1: Can you pay attention for like a 3-minute break?
0: Absolutely.
1: And then come back on the other
0: sure.
1: side. We got to get to a break on the other side. More with author, educator, Jeremy S. Adams, talking about the youth. Maybe we'll talk a little politics as well. It's the JR Show. It's Current Radio. We'll be right back.
2: News. I'm Keith Peters in Washington. The U.S. military says it has reimposed its blockade of Iranian ports in response to Iran's attacks on commercial ships on the Strait of Hormuz. The U.S. first imposed the blockade in mid-April and then lifted it in mid-June, a day after the signing of the interim deal aimed at permanently ending the war. Another wave of U.S. strikes on Iran and Iranian attacks on shipping and U.S. allies left the deal in tatters. The sister of the late South Carolina Senator Lindsey

0: Graham has been sworn into Philly's seat just 3 days after his death. Darlene Graham was sworn in at the Senate on Tuesday. Graham was appointed by South Carolina Governor Henry McMaster on Monday to fill the remaining months of her brother's term. On Wall Street, the Dow by 9 points. This is SRN News.
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3: I'm Chris Davis. Back on March 3rd, 2024, 66-year-old Harry Eugene Clark was repeatedly pistol-whipped and then strangled at a house on Clyde Avenue in Bakersfield. And the man that police say did it, 44-year-old Tyrell Cooper, has been ordered to answer on charges of murder and burglary. Cooper told police Clark disrespected him, but he also said that he heard voices before the murder. Part of Weibel Road is closed during the day all the way through Friday. That's the part between Brundage Lane and Bell Terrace. And that is because they're doing work on the bridge there from 7 a.m. to 4 p.m. each day. The Kern County Sheriff's Office is reporting a fatal stabbing about 4:30 Monday morning on Fraser Avenue. They did not give out the name of the man who died. I'm Chris Davis in the KERN Newsroom with news every half hour and when it breaks on News Talk 96.1 and AM 1230. 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
4: 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No, I think they should go after this guy. 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
2: 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KERN.
5: Today is Thursday, which means the Stockyard is open. That's right. 2525 F Street, the little speakeasy right next to Casey's Steakhouse from the folks that bring you Casey's Steakhouse. Let's say you're waiting for a table at Casey's Steakhouse. Guess what? Go right next door to the Stockyard. You can wait for your table while you have a drink in one of the finest speakeasies, not in Bakersfield, not in Kern County, but all of California. That's right. Come on in. There's ropes. There's a carpet. You wouldn't even know it's there. Ring the doorbell. They're going to ask you the password. Tell them why not JR. Then walk through the time portal that is the speakeasy at 2525 F Street, the Stockyard. Have a drink with Haley. Have a drink with me. I'll be in there this weekend. Plus, they got live music going. They also got a banquet room right next door. If you want to host a party, a birthday, a bridal shower, those holiday parties coming up, they will have you covered. It's the Stockyard, 2525 F Street, open Thursday.

0: Wednesday, Friday, and Saturday, 6 p.m. to close. Don't forget the password, Why Not JR. 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
2: 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Excuse me, but that's unconstitutional. Go away. You know, swat them like a fly.
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0: Paul McCartney and Michael Jackson. Say, it's Paul McCartney's birthday today.
1: He's 85, 80, right?
0: 84.
1: 84.
0: Yeah.
1: Did you watch the Michael Jackson movie?
0: I didn't. Okay. I didn't.
1: Okay.
0: No.
1: Okay.
0: It doesn't go the complete story, so I need the full.
1: You do, it's just a movie, though, right? Like, you just kind of...
0: Yeah, but it's a movie about a real person, so that makes it difficult.
1: I mean, where do you come down on the whole, like, by the way, I'm acting like I'm the host here. Where do you come down on the whole, like, you know, like, can you enjoy the art of an artist you think is a bad person?
0: Yes, I do, because, and the only reason is I guess I have to go back and reference to the Bible and say that God still used bad people, right?
1: Yeah, that's a great point.
0: I mean, there is terrible... Moses was a murderer, you know, and you go back.
1: Julius Caesar murdered a million people.
0: And we it's like you can still appreciate, I think, some things.
1: Right.
0: But you still, I think, have to have the asterisk and go.
1: But let's just be honest about who this person was. If you're listening to R. Kelly, kind of know not a great guy.
0: It's not the spread your wings and fly.
1: Yeah, exactly. Yeah.
0: You know, the Jared Subway sandwich.
1: So
0: I heard he's coming back.
1: No one.
0: I don't know.
1: I hope that's not true. I'd forgotten about Jared and Subway. I mean, that guy had, I mean, he had like the greatest, easiest gig
0: job
1: in
0: the world. Yeah.
1: I mean, completely.
0: And he blew it.
1: Blew it.
0: I don't get it. We're sitting here with Jeremy S. Adams, author and educator, just talking about kids and youth and things that they have been having to deal with lately. We were talking about kids and just being disconnected. What do you see that for our future, even like as politics and stuff go? Mm. Do you think kids are engaged in those kinds of things as much as other generations before?
1: Yeah, you know what's interesting? I would say they're actually more engaged in the when we're talking about the amount of content that they're consuming, right? So, you know, my son, you know, on his phone all the time, and it's surprising me. He does know stuff. I mean, like, you'll hear about things. I mean, of course, there's always the horrible stuff. Like, Dad, I have questions about Epstein. Well, I don't want to talk about Epstein, Dad, son, you know? And so, I mean, they actually do know stuff. Like, they have a sense of things that are going on. But the problem is, it's about an inch deep, right?
0: Well, it's not only is it surface level, but how much is it is misinformation?
1: That's what I was gonna say. It's also, you know, there is this, and I know this is not very democratic, small d of me, but I'm sorry, I do believe in, you know, we can just bash traditional media all day, and that's fine. And I understand the problems with it, but you do need to have some authority, right? You do need to have some legitimacy, and we can talk about how awful gatekeepers are. Well, you know what? Sometimes gatekeepers make sure that the people who lie for a living, or who don't know what they're talking about, or who are just exaggerators and exist to be absolutely outrageous, they don't get a big microphone. And the problem nowadays is we've democratized media to the point that anybody can get a microphone, and who gets the biggest one? Not the thoughtful voices, not the moderate voices, not the educated voices, but the extreme voices. And that's what's coming across their screens.
0: And you've equated credibility with views.
1: Yes.
0: Just because somebody got, they have 2 million views, what they're saying must be right.
1: Yeah.
0: Must be.
1: Yeah. Well, and when I look at kind of all the kind of the new influencers, the new voices out there, and I know I'm getting old, but I mean, they say outrageous things, but they don't say interesting things. Well, and this is really what bothers me. And let me put on my political science professor hat for just a second. The thing that bothers me is you're not going to elect the kinds of people we need to elect in this country. I mean, our system was made to elect a certain kind of man and woman. And that is people who have principles, but also people who understand they exist in institutions that exist to sometimes compromise. And that means talking.

0: to other people. And that means working your darnest to understand other people and understand that you have to create factions and coalitions and evoke meaningful compromises here and there. And when you come from a world where the other side is not wrong, but the enemy,
1: yeah,
0: you're not, you know, that's such a tribal sentiment. And the kinds of people we're going to elect. I mean, if you look at the kinds of men and women, frankly, that you elect in Congress nowadays, we're not talking about the people who we elected 50 or 150 years ago. And if we're going to elect agitators and people who are more interested in getting on MSNBC and Fox News than they are in talking to the people across the aisle, we're going to have a lot of malfeasance in our government.
1: Well, I was going to say, it's candidates kind of like Spencer Pratt. You know, yeah. What I mean? What'd you think of him in L.A.? Do you see more with kids on social medias and getting all the information from there? Do you see more candidates like that?
0: Well, I mean, here's the thing. Let me defend Spencer Pratt or even Mondani in New York, which is that great politicians master the mode of communication of their time.
1: Oh,
0: right,
1: yeah.
0: Right. I mean, the founding fathers were good at pamphlet writing, right? FDR and the fireside chats, JFK and Reagan with television. Donald Trump got elected because he was a ninja on Twitter, right? And the short media clips now, right? And now Pratt was using AI on these short media. They have mastered that, and that is the method of communication, and that's what politicians do. And if you are, you know, if you are good at old ways of communicating, I'm not trying to say that you and I are outdated and analog here, but like I'm much better on this, JR, than I would be. I mean, I'm not on TikTok. Right, I don't know how to create a reel.
1: I'm on TikTok.
0: I know you are, yeah. And you're a rock star, but you're also in big media. I'm a lonely high school teacher, and I just, you know, I teach classes for a living, and so, you know, I do worry, because I think the skill set that leads to good government and good policy and ultimately just outcomes is not the kind of direction that we're going in, and the way that we communicate with one another. See, liberal democracy is not just about voting; it's about the way we disagree with one another. And the way we disagree with another nowadays is absolutely toxic.
1: Oh yeah, there's no working together anymore. If you work, if-

0: I mean, if I had to predict the MAGA movement in the next 2 years, I think you're going to see a lot of cannibalism.
1: I was going to say, do you see the MAGA movement holding on to the Republican Party the way it has it now?
0: No.
1: After Trump?
0: Yeah, I mean, I think the big question is who's going to take the mantle of the MAGA movement. But I think the MAGA movement is so inextricably intertwined with the persona and the person of Donald Trump. I mean, people who try to be Trump, it doesn't work. Yeah. Right? He really is. I think what's interesting is, what's more interesting to me is not, you know, MAGA, but is this kind of new coalition of Republican voters that, you know, he was historically able to create. I mean, a majority of Hispanic men voted for Donald Trump, the Republican. I mean, that's incredible. Can that hold, or was that a temporary thing? Did Donald Trump get elected in 2024 because he transformed politics, or because Kamala Harris was just that awful of a candidate? Like, we don't know. You know, we'll see, right? We'll see what the answer is. But I think you're going to have I think the next 10 years are going to be very, very, very combustible. And I think the coalitions that make up the Republican and Democratic Party are really going to be changing.
1: Well, and I think you're going to see a lot of these generational races too, like LA, because Spencer Pratt is younger. He's part of this younger group of kids, like you said, that are on social media. And Karen Bass probably doesn't even know how to sign on to Facebook.
0: Yeah, she's definitely old.
1: Running the social
0: media.
1: Yeah,
0: I mean, that's exactly right.
1: But we're not ready for it, because as we've seen in LA, it didn't.
0: Well, I think in LA, I mean, you could, JR, I mean, let's be honest. You could be a Republican in LA who is half Ronald Reagan, half Abraham Lincoln, with a little bit of, like, God thrown on top. And I'm not quite sure.
1: I said, it's LA.
0: It's 100% of LA
1: is Democrat. It's not going to.
0: Yeah, demographics is destiny. This is really, you know, we talk about gerrymandering. That really is the kind of pernicious quality of gerrymandering is, you know, you make it so that you don't, you know, democracy is all about choices. Well, what does gerrymandering do? It makes it so that the demographics are such in a district that you don't really have a choice, right? You know who's going to win because of the makeup of the district, right? And so I think that's what's happening in LA. But to your broader point of the kind of media that's coming our way, I worry about the kinds of people who are good at mastering this kind of communication. I'm not quite sure if those are the kinds of people
1: we want running it.
0: And that is, I think, a real problem. And again, that's a cranky, curmudgeon, newly minted 50-year-old point of
1: Get
0: view.
1: Off my but log, I. Kid.
0: A speech by Daniel Webster or something.
1: What did you think about the California governor's race? Were you surprised Steve Hilton was able to get in?
0: No. I mean, I think that there's enough frustration that, you know, and besides that fact, when you have this ridiculous, silly, the jungle primary is one of the silliest things I've ever seen. And it's funny too, because I mean, when you have so many Democrats, you know, vying, of course they're going to splinter their vote. Doesn't surprise me that Hilton was able to consolidate Republican voices. Now, what will be really interesting is if he can actually make a go in November. Now, remember, I mean, there are times in this country where a state is so sick of the bad policies of, for instance, Democrats. I mean, Chris Christie, you remember he came from New Jersey. And he said, look, I don't care about abortion. I don't care about social issues. I want to get the schools better. I want to get your taxes lower. I want to attract businesses. And all the social stuff you do, I'm not going to worry about that. And he said, I just want enough of you to hold your nose and vote for a Republican just to get the state fixed. And if Steve Hilton can make that kind of an argument and say, look, I'm not here to talk about transgender bathrooms. I'm not here to talk about abortion rights. I'm not here to talk about abolishing the police. I'm here to make sure that when you come down the grapevine, you're looking at the road thinking, am I in the middle of the road? Like, why is the whole car shaking? That the roads are actually, that we pay for are actually
1: getting done. Yeah. It's affordable.
0: It's affordable. I want to make sure that people, I mean, everything we do in this state makes it so that the people who vote for Democrats, it's harder on them, right? I mean, the energy costs, the housing costs, the construction costs, the water shortages, the unionization, the prevailing wages. I mean, if you're a Republican, there's a lot you can say there. But again, nowadays, all you have to do if you're a Democrat in California is say, well, hey, that guy's a big Trump supporter.
1: Well, and
0: you're done.
1: That's the problem. That's the issue. And I asked Mr. Hilton himself. I had him.
0: Oh, you talked to him?
1: Oh, yeah, I've had him.
0: He's
1: on the show. On three times. Okay. I had him on election day, and I asked him that very question. If you get out of it, because at that point he didn't know, and I've talked to him since then, since we found out he did make it to the general, and I asked him again. I said, how do you get the 50%? Even if you take your 25% and you take Bianco's 10%, now you're at 35%.
0: Yeah.
1: Well, that's the makeup of the Republican Party in California. How do you get

0: hit the 15, the 16%.
1: What'd he say?
0: And he said we focus on the no party preference. Yeah. That it's that middle, that because that's what the party I'm a part of, the no party preference. It's the second largest in the state.
1: I think he needs to have, I mean, to kind of steal from the kind of 1992 Bill Clinton, it's the economy, stupid, except now you need to say it's affordability. Like, yeah. I mean, I would not give an interview without talking about affordability. How am I going to make it cheaper at the pump? How am I going to make it more affordable for you to have a home? How am I going to, you know, make it so that jobs are more plentiful and so there's less? I mean, not to mention all the fraud and the waste in California and the homelessness and the crime and the big cities. But again, affordability. I mean, he needs to have one bullseye and have a million ways of talking about it, and just do not get distracted on the other stuff.
0: Well, and that's what the other thing I asked him is, what's the issue then? If you're talking to, even if you're talking to 15%, because when you look at polls and it says 57% of people say that they're fed up with California, right? Well, 35% of that is Republicans.
1: Yeah.
0: Okay, so that leaves you 15 to 20% of the other people that are fed up.
1: Yeah.
0: But how fed up are they? Are they fed up enough to vote for
1: and the other problem is, I mean, it is demoralizing to vote for governor in a general election if you're a Republican, right? So, I mean, there's no guarantee that he's going to get that 35% unless he can energize Republicans. And again, this is not going to be a Republican year. I don't care how conservative you are. I don't care how much you're on Fox News. I don't care how much of a MAGA bro you are. Let's just be honest. I mean, history is against you. The economy is against you. Inflation is against you. I would say Iran. I mean, you know what? People say that Trump can unite the Democrats and Republicans. Well, guess what? This week with this deal with Iran, he did, right? Everybody dislikes it. And so, I mean, it's just not going to be a Republican year, I don't think.
0: Yeah, he's done enough, I think, to hurt the midterms.
1: Yeah, and when you say things like, I don't care about the midterms, when you straight up say, I don't care about it, you know, people might actually believe you for once. And so, I mean, you talk about the next 10 years. I think, you know, kind of lame duck, I'll come back and talk about this later. For people who are like scared of Donald Trump, who don't like Donald Trump, I think the scariest time for him is going to be when nobody's paying attention to him. Yeah.
0: The next 2 years.
1: Yeah.
0: Especially if he keeps Congress.
1: Yeah. Which, again, he might keep the Senate. He's going to lose the House. I mean, I don't see a situation where he doesn't. But and if you think that things are slow now, just wait until they investigate all of the Trump family stuff. All of
0: that's the first
1: the
0: thing
1: pardons,
0: they're going to do.
1: You're going to have oversight like you can't even imagine for
0: if
1: the next
0: year. If not impeachment.
1: I was going to say, I mean, maybe he's going to say, hey, I'll make some history, baby, that nobody's ever going to beat me.
0: Impeachment for impeachment.
1: Democrats would, for sure.
0: Yeah. Which might end up hurting them come around and...
1: Yeah, because the nominee is going to have to talk about that.
0: Yeah.
1: So thank you, Jerry. It was great to see you.
0: Yeah, no, it was great, man.
1: Well, I don't know how long it's been, but, you know.
0: It's been too long.
1: Yeah.
0: We'll do this more often. It's summer now, so you're not teaching summer school, right?
1: No.
0: Okay.
1: I did 20 years of that, and it was great, and I'm so happy it's in the rearview mirror of my life. Because, you know, nowadays they go to 2:30 every day. It used to be like a short little four-hour thing.
0: That's what Sergio was telling me.
1: Yeah, poor Sergio. 7.5 hours a day. So all you guys out there, bless you.
0: It's yours now.
1: It's yours.
0: I'm still going to be teaching next year, right?
1: Oh, I'm only 50, man. Teachers can't... I don't get my full retirement until I'm 62, okay? My brother was a correctional officer. He retired
0: like day 45.
1: Turned 50. Yeah, right? He had like a countdown starting when he was 35.
0: I had cousins that were CEOs. Like, the 55, they're out.
1: You know, they have a hard job, so I don't begrudge them.
0: Oh, heck, yeah.
1: Yeah, well, really hard job.
0: I don't know. I mean, pretty close is who you guys are dealing with sometimes.
1: I get good cash.
0: Well, you don't have to comment on that. Future inmates and stuff, you know. It's PHS and I'm kidding.
1: What?
0: Wants to go there.
1: Okay, yeah, and she's I'm sure she's lovely. Now, how old is she again? Nine?
0: Nine.
1: So I'll have her in 8 years when I'm almost 60 years old.
0: I tell
1: great.
0: Her.
1: Great.
0: We have a lot of time to talk about that.
1: Where do you want her to go?
0: South High, baby. I'm kidding.
1: I'll buy her a South High Spartan t-shirt.
0: No. I'd rather she can go to BHS if she wants to. Get out of here. Thank you, sir.
1: Thank you so much.
0: Appreciate it. Jeremy S. Adams, you guys. Educator, author. Look him up on Amazon. You can find his books. Hollowed Out. And what was the other one?
1: Lessons in Liberty.
0: Lessons in Liberty. Get them. And maybe you can find one at Barnes & Noble. Maybe.
1: Or maybe not. Maybe. I don't know.
0: Yeah. I'm going to go check. And I'm going to, if they don't.
1: You say something.
0: We all ask. Show up there and just say, where's Jeremy S. Adams?
1: It should be a stampede.
0: It should be a cutout.
1: Absolutely.
0: Just saying.
1: With no gray hair either.
0: No. We'll take the younger version. AI it. Oh man, Jeremy S. Adams, it's been fun, my friend.
1: We'll
0: get you back for sure. We'll get you back soon. Got to take a break. On the other side, we'll find out what we learned on the JR.

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Welcome back. It's probably one of my favorite Paul McCartney songs right there. Maybe I'm amazed. I am amazed how she loved. She just keeps loving me. I don't know why, but she does. I want to give a big thank you to Jeremy S. Adams for coming on. I haven't talked to him in a long time. Used to get him on all the time whenever I would guest host for people, and he used to be on Bean's show a lot all the time too, and I think Ralph's show. So I'd love just picking his brain. You can talk about anything with that guy, and he'll just start going off on all kinds of stuff, and he's great to have, great guests. So he'll be back a lot. And if you guys want to get the books, you can just look him up on Amazon, Jeremy S. Adams. And the probably the first one that will pop up is Hollowed Out. It's a great read. It's about kids. It came out about 8 years ago, the generation growing up with devices and stuff like that, well ahead of what everybody's talking about now. He was saying that then, and everybody's finally catching up, and you're starting to see that movement, I guess, a little bit more, where people are wanting to disconnect and

0: not be on their phones as much and just, what was it, Britain? And I should have brought that up with him. I think Britain just passed something that no, 16 and under, or yeah. under 16.
1: UK, I think.
0: Yeah, under 16, you're not allowed to have social media.
1: Giant plug.
0: I'm
1: all for it.
0: I am okay with that. Heck, I told my daughter, you're probably not going to have a phone until you're 16. I'm sorry. I'm not sorry. Just because. You know what she has right now? She has my old iPod. She didn't have it for weeks, and I just found it, I don't know, in one of the suitcases we've been living out of. And I handed it to her today, and she's like, oh, thanks. Forgot about this. Because I just don't... I'm like, let's get outside, kid. Let's go do something. Let's be active. Let's go to the park. Let's, you know what I mean? Go, even if it's go to the movies, let's go do something. Speaking of which, you know what comes out today, Chris?
1: Toy Story today.
0: Toy Story 5 today. You know how I feel about it, right?
1: Yes.
0: You know, it's been no secret that I am very disgruntled with this Toy Story franchise.
1: No, I don't blame you.
0: You know.
1: I think we could have ended after 3 and it would have been fine.
0: No, we should have ended after 3.
1: I just said with Rick Bentley on Monday, why not just make a whole new group of toys? Like, why does it have to be the same group of toys?
0: What are you going
1: to
0: call it?
1: Oh, you could still have it be Toy Story. And there are more toys than just Woody and Buzz.
0: Stealing my child, yes. And if we made it about kids' toys today, that's what Toy Story 5 is going to be about. Tablets. Because kids don't even
1: say about toys today.
0: Kids don't play with toys anymore.
1: It's not just about tablets. It's about all technology.
0: Well, yeah. But guess what I'm going to watch?
1: I know what I'm watching tonight.
0: I'm going to watch Toy Story 5 tonight. I am.
1: I'll find a way to watch Mortal Kombat. I still haven't seen it.
0: You gonna get in there and watch it? Go watch it. I'm gonna try to watch more movies. We have Mike on me and Mike in movies. I like that one. Me and Mike in movies. Every Monday, and I've got to start watching the movies that we at least talk about, so then when he comes back in, I can say, yeah, I watched it. It was terrible. And that's what I'm going to do with Toy Story 5. I'm going to try to give it a fair chance.
1: As you should.
0: I'm going to go in with an open and clear mind, just as I walked into church last night. God, just...
1: You'd watch Moana, too?
0: Clear my mind. I will. I will.
1: I'm going to watch that one.
0: The live action?
1: Yeah.
0: No?
1: Hard pass.
0: The Rock looks great.
1: Look, all of the live-action ones look great, I
0: it's
1: guess.
0: Gonna be, it's going to be great.
1: I'm going to pass. Disney's going with the cartoons.
0: Go in with an open mind, Chris. Give it a chance. Just give it a chance.
1: I go by based on experience, and the vast majority of these have been awful.
0: Yeah, I'm going to go watch Toy Story 5 tonight. Then maybe go get some ice cream at Rosemary's. The best ice cream in all the land. Care what Chris says. I don't care if Handles is opening another location. Doesn't matter. I got to get out of here. Stay tuned for the Ralph Bailey Show. This has been the JR Show. Lily, Dad loves you.
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4: Well, I'm Keith Peters in Washington. Voters in one of the most conservative states in the country will decide whether to roll back the state's abortion ban. Correspondent Bernie Bennett has more.
5: Idaho officials informed supporters Monday that the measure would be added to the ballot. That makes it the fourth state where voters will directly decide abortion policy in November. In Missouri, a proposal would undo an amendment adopted 2 years ago that allowed abortion. In Nevada and Virginia, measures before voters would enshrine abortion rights in the state constitutions. Both places already allow abortion through at least 24 weeks of pregnancy. Abortion rights groups have prevailed in most ballot measure votes over the last 4 years. Bernie Bennett reporting.
4: There are growing concerns about aging lawmakers in Washington, D.C., correspondent Laura Winters reports.
6: The sudden death of South Carolina Senator Lindsey Graham is renewing focus on the country's aging lawmakers. Graham had just turned 71 just 2 days before he passed away. The senator appeared to be in good health and had played golf with President Trump and former South Carolina Congressman Trey Gowdy just days before he left for a trip to Ukraine. Meanwhile, Republican Senator Mitch McConnell, who was 84, was rushed to the hospital back on June 14th.

0: McDonald says he fell at home and has been suffering from a mild case of pneumonia. He released a photo of himself and his wife. And President Trump, now 80, is the oldest person ever elected president. He was 78 at the time.
1: Using the Strait of Hormuz, saying Gulf countries would instead invest in the United States. Another wave of U.S. strikes on Iran and Iranian attacks on shipping and U.S. allies left an interim peace deal in tatters. On Wall Street, the Dow by 9 points, the Nasdaq rose 233, the S&P advanced 28. More at townhall.com.
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8: Bike takeovers in Kern County. I'm Chris Davis. It's a national trend, like some of those challenges on TikTok. And several high-profile incidents have happened in Bakersfield and Kern County. Senior Officer Adam Clayton with the Bakersfield Police Department tells KGET that if your child participates, they can be given a ticket for reckless driving, even on a bicycle. And he is encouraging parents to talk to their kids and let them know that if they have a run-in with a car, it could mean their life. A man who was once a higher-up in the Delano Police Department may be coming back to Kern County from Kings County to be chief in Arvin. The city council there is considering the possible appointment of Cecilio Velasco for the top cop position, which has now been vacant for more than a year. Velasco was a deputy chief and commander in Delano before moving to a chief's job in Kings County, and the possible appointment in Arvin is on the city council agenda for today. The qualified staff at licensed adult care facilities like nursing homes should be fully capable of helping people up who have fallen, says the Bakersfield Fire Department. They say they are starting to charge for calls to those facilities now for non-emergency calls to help people up or any call where there is no injury or emergency. The department says in a Facebook post that they need to prioritize true emergency calls and that the policy only applies to those kinds of facilities. As of now, there is no Cheesecake Factory planned for the Riverview Marketplace, which is still under construction in Northwest Bakersfield, reports KGET. A survey taken of city residents indicates that they want to see a Cheesecake Factory in the city, but so far that has not happened, and the only agreements for the new shopping center are Whole Foods and McDonald's. I'm Chris Davis in the KERN Newsroom with news every half hour and when it breaks on News Talk 96.1 and AM 1230, KERN.
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13: 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Daisy Canal is producing the show, filling in for Chris Burdick on this 14th day of July. We got a busy broadcast.

podcast. We got lots going on. We are very happy to report, thank you, Jesus, that Teresa Goldner has returned from her vacation, and we'll be talking with her live in studio at the bottom of the hour. It is a Tuesday, so Howard Marcus will join us as well. We'll talk about Iran and where we're going and what's happening as this thing begins to re-escalate. Is that a word? Re-escalate? Well, if it isn't, I just made it up. We'll talk with Howard. And Carl McDaniel. You know Carl McDaniel. You do. You saw him flying through the air with the greatest of ease with the help of a 2,000-pound bison. He was luckier than we thought. We have new facts on that incredible situation in Yellowstone Park. And DHS, and I don't even know what happened. And this is the most irresponsible thing I've ever done on the radio. But I'm going to say that they got their money from the Board of Supervisors. I don't know that for a fact, but I don't think there's any way possible that they would have not provided this extension. As you may have heard yesterday or maybe in the past, it's not that I have a problem with this, that if DHS needs help, that they have to call it in. I just don't understand why it's taken a year, how the Board of Supervisors, the members on the board, many of them, my very dear friends, have no idea what these guys have done. You know, they've been here for a year, and now they need another year. Well, then tell our supervisors why. Tell us what you have done. We had Mr. Flores in here, Jeff Flores, not JR, Jeff Flores, very good man. I would have voted for him if he's in my district, and a man that I admire, a great guy. But he didn't know. He couldn't tell us. What days were they here in the week? How many days in the week were they here? I understand that, you know, audits and examinations of government agencies take time, but at least they should be monitored. And it raises the question again, what's the job of a supervisor? And I'm not talking about anybody specific. I'm talking about in general. What are the responsibilities of Ralph Bailey if I get elected supervisor? Not that that could possibly happen for two reasons. I would never run, and y'all would never vote for me, but that's beside the point. But what is the role? Is it the job of them to monitor these agencies, which I would think it is? And how come none of the supervisors know what these guys' schedule was, what kind of work they put in, how many hours did they put in? We're just going to rubber stamp them doing this again till June of 2027 without any real knowledge of what they've done, what they've accomplished, and the fact that we learned yesterday that today they get the money, and in 2 weeks we find out what they did. Now, if there's one person that makes sense to, please contact me and explain it to me like I'm a sixth grader, because I don't understand. I really don't. That's like giving, as I said yesterday, a plumber a check for $300 and then him saying, well, I'll be there Friday to take a look at your sink. Huh? What? We'll delve into that as well. And we got some sports news. I didn't watch it because it was entirely too long, but the Home Run Derby was won by Jordan Walker, Cardinal, I do believe. And Geno Smith is off the hook. Former Raider was accused by his, I think, fiance of attacking her, but the cops have dropped that case. And Todd Blanche is up for confirmation tomorrow. We'll probably talk about that with Teresa Goldner. But we begin, unfortunately, with another shooting. We're talking about the situation in Maine where a Colombian man, a 26-year-old, Johann Sebastian Duran Guerrero, was shot and killed in front of his wife and children. And a witness, and the only reason I mention his race, so you don't think that perhaps it was another Latino trying to help him out, it was a Caucasian man who said, I heard him say, I tried to stop. And I'm burying the lead, actually. I'm going out of sequence. I buried the lead. The lead is ICE now has determined they will no longer, or at least they're giving a respite to traffic stops. Because if you talk to cops, I was a reporter once, as most of you know, newspaper and television. And I was a cops reporter for both at different junctures of my career. And I got to know a lot of cops. I really did. Particularly Brian, I won't give his last name, but he was a sergeant when I rode with him in a ride along, and he became

became an assistant chief, and he should have been the chief of police, if you ask me. And people in the cop world know what I'm talking about, but I won't put him on blast. Great guy. I just saw him at Robbie Pratt's wedding a couple of months ago. But they will tell you that there are two things that they hate to do. And you say, what, running down a dark alley after a gangbanger? No. Getting into a firefight with some bad guy? No. They will tell you it is domestic violence attempts, going to somebody's home where there's a report of domestic violence, and traffic stops. Traffic stops to cops can be potentially extremely dangerous. Excuse me. Something on my lip. And these ICE agents, we know, are poorly trained, and they're certainly not trained for traffic stops. And there are a couple of similarities in the two recent shootings, because, you know, ICE has killed two people inside of a week. And the theme of today's show is, this has to stop. I don't care what you think about immigration. If you believe that we should get rid of every single person who's here illegally, like the other man that they killed this week, Lorenzo Salgado Araujo, who had been here for 35 years. He'd been here for 35 years. He was a construction worker. He was a solid citizen. No traffic violations, no criminal investigations, no indictments, no nothing. He had two sons who were college graduates, and the third son is in his third year of college. This is a solid American citizen, and they gunned this man down. They gunned him down. And the two similarities that I allude to is both men that were murdered were not the targets of ICE. They just saw somebody that looked Latino and stopped them. And in the second case, the main case, they first claimed that he tried to ram the car. Jay Tapper had an incredible interview this morning with the Caucasian witness who heard the dying man say, "I tried to stop. I tried to stop." Now, as we will talk about with Teresa Goldner, and again, I used to cover the courts as well, and attorneys will tell you, judges will tell you, deathbed testimony is considered pretty damn solid. And you say, "Well, Ralph, he wasn't on his deathbed." Oh, no? He had been shot four times. The witness said he was bleeding profusely from his head. You don't think if you've been shot four times, you don't realize, "I'm checking out. I'm going to see Dad. I'll be playing backgammon with my father in a very short period of time." What would motivate him lying in the street bleeding to lie about, "I tried to stop"? This has to stop. And the concession that ICE is no longer going to engage in traffic stops is an indication, clearly, that something is wrong. Something is badly wrong. And so it is a relief, at least, that they're no longer going to conduct these idiotic stops. This is nothing short of amazing that 9 people have died since this upkick in ICE agent confrontations. And there are two factors in this, because if you're upset at me because of partisan reasons, let me give you some red meat to chew on. The Democrats play a role in this because Maine is a sanctuary state. And the reality is, if the Democrats were on board with getting illegal aliens out of this country, they would assist and getting these people into jails, which is the way it used to be. It's how Obama made records getting rid of illegal aliens, because they would just go to the jails. But there weren't sanctuary cities and sanctuary states back then. The Democrats and the Democratic states and cities weren't in cahoots, essentially, with illegal aliens. Now they are. Now they're completely in bed with these guys. So now ICE agents have to go search for them, as opposed to what they used to do and just go in the jails and select them and get them out of here. So the liberals do play a role in this, but this has to stop. This absolutely has to stop.

0: Let's go ahead and take our first break of the day, if we can do so. I'm not sure if we can do so. We might have to just have a nonstop show until 6 o'clock. No commercial breaks, no nothing. I'll just talk until 5:59. So go ahead and play the music. There we go.
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0: Next time you go to Luigi's, you must, and I mean you must, begin in the deli. 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And now Lynette Valpredo has come back years ago and has absolutely transformed the deli. 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Then maybe go have a cocktail with Julie in the bar. Head outside. With this kind of weather, you might want to stay inside with Liz and all the other incredible staffers at Luigi's Restaurant at Old World Delicatessen. But that's the way to start. In the deli, a little Prosecco, maybe a little Italian wine, a little merge. I'm just telling you. And if you're a foodie, it's the place for you. Where would you rather be than Luigi's Restaurant and Old World Delicatessen, longtime sponsor of the Ralph Bailey Show?
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Mr. Al Green. It's a neutral fact. 842-5376, 842-KERN. And let me get black-hearted about this. If you are saying, Ralph, you're crazy, they're doing the right thing, they should be killing these people, or if you don't have, if you're not bothered by the fact that they happen to be killing these people, oh, they're fleeing. The stories just don't add up. And the idea, and I lied to you. I lied to you yesterday because I said that they've been spending hundreds of millions on ICE, and yet only 50% of the agents have body cameras. I lied. It's not hundreds of millions of dollars. It's not. I was wrong about that. It's billions of dollars. It's billions with a B, like Bailey, like BS. And I had to clean that up. This is crazy. That the similarities in these cases were, A, neither one of these men were the targets of the agents. B, both in Maine and Texas, they did not have cameras. And if you want to be black-hearted about it as a Republican and why you should be concerned, where did these two events occur? I'll give you a second. I just gave you the answer, but nevertheless, they happened, in case you just got back from Mars, in Maine and in Texas. Now, let me think. What else is going on in Maine and Texas right now? I can't really think. Oh, that's right. Two Senate races. Two Senate races that could determine who controls the Senate, meaning who can keep the filibuster and who can get rid of the filibuster. And I have told you that the Democrats, the millisecond they get into the control, they're going to get rid of the filibuster. Why? So they can vote with a majority, a simple majority, or a tie. Their vice president, if they win in 28, can break the tie. But in the meantime, they can, from 26 on, they have a majority. And what are they going to do? They're going to pack the court. They are going to pack the court. They're going to get rid of Puerto Rico and D.C. as territories. They're going to make them states. But most importantly, they're going to pack the court. So I am predicting right now, James Tellerico is going to win that Texas Senate seat. He's absolutely going to win that Texas Senate seat. How could I say that right now based on this shooting? Because what propelled Trump in 24? What was the big difference between Trump in 24 and Trump in 20? Most of you have the answer. The Latino vote. Well, guess what? They just lost it in Texas. You really think Latinos are going to come out and vote for Republicans after they just gunned down a father of three, a 35-year resident of this country who produced two college graduates and one who's about to graduate from college? These are the immigrants that we want, and we murdered this man. There's not going to be a Latino in Texas that votes for Ken Paxton. Maine, I'm not so certain about because I'm not sure the Latino population in Maine. But guess what happened this morning at the Republican Senator Susan Collins' office? Vote her out. Vote her out. There was a massive gathering at her office screaming, vote her out. I'm going to predict she's going to lose. So guess what? Because of ICE, we are about to lose the Senate. You can bet on it. Why? Because I just told you what's going to happen. They're both going to lose those Senate races because these idiots are so gun happy. And by the way, just for the texter who called in when we were talking about Renee Good, and he said that Renee Good was shot in the face, and I refuted that, but now I can refute it with facts. Let me just read to you just a little bit. An independent autopsy was conducted on Renee Good. It found that she suffered a graze wound and separate gunshot wounds to her left forearm. So that could have come from the front. It could have, but which would not have been immediately life-threatening, and that a temple wound indicated that a bullet had gone through her head and likely killed her. Now, I'm not a doctor, but I lived with one for 22 years, and I'm absolutely certain that the temple is on the side of your head. I'm almost 1,000% certain of that. In fact, I'm willing to go out on a limb and say I'm absolutely 1,000% certain that your temple is located on the side of your head.
So explain to me how Renee Good was shot from the, or murdered from the front if the kill shot was in her temple. These guys have been lying

0: from the get-go. The initial response from one of the ICE agents in the Maine incident was, he tried to run me over. Angus King, the senator from Maine, was told by Mark Wayne Mullen, the new DHS secretary, that he was trying to run the guy over. Now they've admitted that wasn't the case. They shot this man for reasons of, let me get it right. Concern for public safety. Concern for public safety. Have you lost your mind? So you're telling me it's safer to shoot at a moving vehicle than it is simply to get the plates and find the man at a different time. And when I suggested that the other day, y'all were like, well, what if the car is stolen? These cars aren't stolen in these cases. These are random run-ins. They weren't targeting this guy, nor were they targeting the guy in Texas. So what was their probable cause to stop him? He had brown skin. If he was not the target, why did they stop him? Because he had brown skin. That's why they stopped him. This has to stop. And if it doesn't stop, and if your only interest is politics, you would want it to stop because it's killing the Republican Party. And I'm on the record. And I told you so to death come Thanksgiving. They're going to lose that seat in Maine. They're going to lose that seat in Texas. We are going to lose, Republicans are going to lose control of the Senate. And when it's Thanksgiving time, and I tell you I told you so, this will be the reason that we're wantonly killing Latinos and by untrained men who are banging in the cars trying to stop them. And when the car won't stop, they just shoot the man. And again, remember the last dying words of this man as his wife, the howling that the man described, he said, was nothing I've ever heard in my life. When this woman watched her husband die with her child right there as well. And the Caucasian witness said two things, that he said, I tried to stop, and that the officer said he was trying to run me over. Well, they backed off that cliche that they've been using in all these events. Rene Good, all of them. For the betterment of the Republican Party, I would think you all would want this to stop. It is destroying the Republican Party, along with Iran. We are in deep doo-doo, y'all. We are in deep, deep, deep doo-doo. This has to stop. We'll take a quick time out, bottom of the hour. Teresa Goldner has returned. She's been in the continental U.S. this time, but she is back on this side of the continent. We'll talk with her in just a second. It is a Tuesday, so Howard Marcus will join us. And I've got some other things. The president, his Thursday speech, I lied to you again yesterday. I lied. I've been lying all week long. It's not about Iran. Guess what it's about? The 2020 election. He hasn't done a national talk on Iran, but he is going to do one on the 2020 election. Teresa Goldner joins us next. Don't go anywhere.
1: With SRN News, I'm Keith Peters in Washington. The House passed a bill Tuesday that would make daylight saving time permanent. Proponents argue the bill would provide more daylight during the times that Americans are most active. The Senate would also have to pass the bill before it could become law, but it's unclear if it will do so. The U.S. military says it has reimposed its blockade of Iranian ports in response to Iran's attacks on commercial ships on the Strait of Hormuz. The U.S. first imposed the blockade in mid-April and then lifted it in mid-June, a day after the signing of the interim deal aimed at permanently entering the war. Another wave of U.S. strikes on Iran and Iranian attacks on shipping and U.S. allies left the deal in tatters. On Wall Street, the Dow by 9 points, the Nasdaq rose 233. More details at srnnews.com.
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4: I'm Chris Davis.

0: A possibility for a new police chief in Arvin. They haven't had a permanent chief in more than a year, and today the city council is expected to consider the possibility of Cecilio Velasco as a chief. You may know that name. He was a deputy chief and a commander in the Delano Police Department before he left for a chief's job in King County 2 years ago. The likelihood that a Cheesecake Factory will be part of the new Riverview Marketplace development in Northwest Bakersfield is non-existent for now because no agreement has been reached with the restaurant chain, reports KGET. That is despite a strong desire and a lot of speculation by people that it may be part of the new shopping center. So far, agreements have been reached only with Whole Foods and McDonald's, says the TV station. I'm Chris Davis in the KERN newsroom with news every half hour and when it breaks on News Talk 96.1 and AM 1230 KERN.
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0: for those streaming on YouTube, you can see with your own eyes, I wasn't lying, Teresa Goldner, live in studio, our wayward traveler.
1: Thank you, Ralph. It's
0: How
1: really
0: was your
1: good
0: vacation?
1: To be here. Oh, it was so much fun. You know, to be there during the
0: New
1: Knicks
0: York
1: game.
0: City.
1: And
0: you were there on championship night?
1: Yes. Oh, yes, I was. No, I was in Virginia on that night. And, okay. But we were to and fro,
0: right.
1: You know, during that first week. But to be there in New York when all that stuff was going on and to be there for the 4th of July was so much fun.
0: I bet.
1: I mean, I've never seen fireworks like that. The fireworks, we got to watch them right from the balcony looking right onto the East River. It was incredible.
0: Yeah.
1: And then they had it, because it was the 250th, they had it on the Hudson River on the other side of Manhattan, mm-hmm. and then they had it on our side of the river, in the East River, and just so glorious. And they had I think they call them the tall ships, the big tall ships mm-hmm. with all the sails and mm-hmm. everything. And then they had those kind of boat parades going on. And then they had the Blue Angels came by.
0: Wow.
1: And the helicopters and all kinds of jets. I mean, it was just an incredible time to be there. It was really, really fun. I don't know if it's ever going to be like that again in my lifetime.
0: No.
1: But I sure had a good time. It was fun.
0: Good. I'm glad
1: really
0: you had
1: fun.
0: A good time.
1: It was very exciting.
0: Good to have you back.
1: Thank you very much. Feels really good to be back.
0: Let's get after it.
1: I did listen to your show on my way over here.
0: Yeah.
1: And you said something about, I'm going to ask Teresa Goldner about a hearsay exception. I did hear you say that about it. Dying declaration.
0: Oh, yeah.
1: What are your thoughts on that?
0: The witness said, well,
1: I didn't get to hear the whole conversation.
0: Then this shooting of the 26-year-old in Maine, this Johann Sebastian Duran Guerrero, was shot in front of his wife and child.
1: Is this the ICE?
0: This is the ICE incident in Bitterman.
1: Sad.
0: I think it's Bitterman, Maine.
1: So sad.
0: And there was a man who gave an incredible interview with Jake Tapper. I'm sure you'll see it inevitably because it really was a really good interview where he said, I heard pop, pop, pop, pop, pop. So I went downstairs and I saw them dragging this body out and the blood was pouring from his head and his face.
1: Oh.
0: And they pulled him out, put him on his belly and handcuffed him.
1: Where was he when this happened?
0: He was driving to work and
1: he
0: was not the target.
1: Car?
0: Yes, he was not the target of the investigation, which I assume their probable cause was he had brown skin. What other reason would they stop him if he was not the target of the probe?
1: Don't know.
0: And so they stop him, they bang their vans into him, stop him. By the way, these are all unmarked vans because that's how the guy in Texas died.
1: Mm-hmm.
0: The witnesses survived that shooting.
1: And these are undercover officers, I take it?
0: Totally undercover. No markings on them. They're wearing jeans and shirts and vests, but nothing that says police, nothing that says ICE, nothing on the cars. And the initial Texas guy thought he was being robbed. He ran because he'd been robbed. He had construction stuff in the back of his car that had been stolen before. So when he saw these guys chasing after him, he ran. And they shot him down. And in this one, the witness who came out to see what was going on, the initial ICE agent told him that the guy tried to run us over. Now they've backed off of that, and they're claiming that they did it for public safety, that they shot at a moving car for public safety.
1: So they changed their story.
0: They absolutely changed their story, and I think it is more dangerous to shoot at a moving vehicle than it is to let him get away, get his license plate, and get him at another time.
1: So what's the hearsay issue that you wanted to ask me about?
0: Well, I don't think I used the word hearsay. I think I said that I would consider that deathbed testimony.
1: That's true. And that's
0: isn't that considered pretty damn reliable?
1: Well, remember, hearsay is an out-of-court statement that is made for the truth of the matter asserted.
0: Okay, so that would be considered hearsay.
1: So the person that died, what was it that he said?
0: I tried to stop.
1: Yeah, and so that would actually be an exception to the hearsay rule, which is called a dying declaration. And it means that there's a couple of exceptions to the hearsay rule, but dying declaration is a statement made by somebody who believed that they were dying or they were about to die.
0: He had to know.
1: And they were also talking about the circumstances that led up to their death. So I think this would fall within that.
0: Yeah.
1: Because he said,
0: yeah, that's what I figured.
1: Stop. So that would definitely come in, you know, as being admissible. Otherwise, yeah, hearsay, you know, which is of course something that somebody says and you're out of court.
0: And
1: it
0: doesn't admissible.
1: Come into evidence.
0: Right.
1: Right. But there's a whole bunch of different kinds of hearsay exceptions, and a dying declaration is like what you talked about. That's just one of them. Another one is called an excited utterance, which maybe would apply in this case. I don't know for sure. I'd have to know all the facts. But an excited utterance is when somebody says something, oh, my God, I can't believe the guy in the red shirt just shot me, you know, something like that.
0: Right.
1: And they just accept it. And the theory behind it is when you're really excited about something, you don't have time to think about lying about something.
0: Right.
1: And
0: exactly.
1: So it's more likely to be true.
0: Yeah.
1: And just like you said on the radio when I was listening to you, when someone's dying, that kind of the thinking is, well, you're not going to lie when you're about to meet your maker. So you're
0: exactly.
1: not going to lie about what it is that happened to you. And so that's why we have those two exceptions.
0: Yeah.
1: So I think it will come in, but it still that doesn't sound like there's a, I mean, I don't know all the facts, so maybe I'm premature, but it doesn't sound like there's very much of a legitimate excuse for doing what they did.
0: What's your general feeling on this, these nine deaths that have occurred, many of them on motor stops? Because I can't really get a sense of my audience. Because you get three or four text messages and you think everybody thinks that way, and mm-hmm. it's just the more vocal people that call in. But I get a sense these people think that I'm wrong to say this, that it has to stop, that these guys are wrong, that they're rogue agents that are poorly trained, that are gun happy, and they're killing these people unnecessarily. It just doesn't have to be like this. Renee Good should not have died. Alex Pretty should not have died.
1: We still don't know all the facts about the Renee Good death because
0: they
1: haven't released all the information on that yet.
0: We do know she was shot in the temple. We do know that.
1: Yeah, that's so sad. I think that back in those initial days when they had this big push to stop everybody on the immigration and to pull these people over, I think that it did come out that there wasn't enough training of the ICE officers, that they hired a lot of people really quickly.
0: Mm-hmm.
1: They trained them up. A lot of them were well-trained, but a lot of them maybe weren't well-trained.
0: Mm-hmm.
1: And that's, I think that's part of the problem.
0: And I'm glad you mentioned that because that brings up

0: issue a detainer to the local law enforcement that says, hey, we have this guy, he's an illegal alien, and I use that term because that's what the federal statute still calls them, an illegal alien. He's in your jail, he's about to be released, please don't release him yet, we're on our way over to pick him up. And so they used to be able to go to the jails and pick these people up in an orderly, peaceful, non-confrontational way.
1: I made that very point in the first half hour and insisting that Democrats in these sanctuary states and sanctuary cities are playing a role because you're basically in cahoots with illegal aliens.
0: Yes, and that's the problem.
1: That's part of the problem. That's not the problem. Well, that's part of the problem.
0: I think that's a huge part of it, though, because it's the sanctuary states and even the ones that aren't necessarily sanctuary states and sanctuary cities that pass these local laws and pass these state laws that say we are not going to recognize detainers anymore. They're not like a court order. It's just something from a federal agency asking them to, you know, kind of as a favor, would you hold this guy? And so they decide as a political matter that they don't want to hold them in jail until the feds get there to arrest them. And that's where you have the problems.
1: Yeah, but that's no reason that these guys are willfully shooting people.
0: No, that's true. That's true. Like a traffic stop. I mean, that had nothing to do with a detainer, I don't think.
1: I may lose friends over this. I've said this in different forms, and I hope I don't, because I have many friends in law enforcement. I think these guys dig it. I really do,
0: Terry.
1: Yes, I do. Yes, I do. Why else would they do it? Why else would they do it? You shoot somebody at the last resort, and we've just killed two people inside of a week at the hands of ICE agents. I think they dig it. I think they know that they don't have cameras, which is insane after we spent billions of dollars. Like I said, I admitted I lied. I said it was hundreds of millions of dollars. No, it's billions of dollars. And Bakersfield police have cameras, but the ICE agents don't?
0: Cameras?
1: That's insane.
0: Cameras are good things. I wish they'd had cameras way back in the day. We would have prevented a lot of civil rights lawsuits.
1: Doggone Skippy.
0: If we had cameras. Cameras cut both ways, right? I mean,
1: a lot of times... They don't lie. That's the problem. That's the best thing about cameras. They do not lie.
0: They can get rid of frivolous civil rights lawsuits if the camera doesn't show what the plaintiff says happened. And on the other hand, it can prompt a prompt settlement if it did happen. And so I think cameras are good, but the problem with cameras is they're incredibly expensive. But there's no reason why ICE, in my opinion...
1: With the billions of dollars that they have.
0: Yeah, there's no reason why they don't have cameras. They should have body cameras.
1: Absolutely.
0: You know, part of the body camera issue is not just the body camera, but what do you do with the film? How do you store it? How do you keep it? When do you release it? What are the circumstances? I mean, I used to think that under the California Public Records Act, that you could get a copy of a body camera, you know, something on anything if you wanted to just put in a Public Records Act request. Well, that's not true. It's very limited when you can actually get body camera film out under the Public Records Act. And so they need to change the laws to make, I think, more transparency with body camera footage. But that is also going to add costs because they got to keep it longer. They have to have people to be able to process these Public Records Act requests. But, you know, when there's transparency, in my opinion, just my opinion, there's more accountability both ways.
1: Clearly.
0: And I think they just make a lot of sense. But it always, always boils down to money and budget and all that. But if we're talking federal
1: government, I don't think ICE has a financial issue.
0: Yeah, in this case, I don't know why they don't have body cameras.
1: It makes no sense.
0: That would be something that I would have to, I'd actually be interested in researching that one.
1: Yeah, I've got a hypothesis, but
0: What's your hypothesis?
1: I don't want to share it.
0: You don't? How come? Why? You're going to make people mad?
1: Yes.
0: That's okay.
1: Because in situations like this, they're covered. Their word against the others. Because if they had had video of the situation in Texas and in Maine, these guys would be indicted.
0: Well, maybe they still will be. You don't know.
1: I do know. There's no way in hell these guys get indicted.
0: Do you remember Renee Good?
1: Yes, I do. The woman that gets shot in the temple, meaning that the officer shot her from the side of the car, not while he was in front of the car. That's the shot that killed her.
0: Remember the different... the different films, the different angles, mm-hmm. and everybody was kind of debating about what actually happened and all that sort of thing. Well, remember, you always have to look into the mind of the officer, too, at the time that the shooting happened. And remember the officer in that case? He had been dragged by somebody in a car on a previous stop just, I think, a few weeks or maybe a few months before, and then almost died.
1: That doesn't alleviate the fact that as she was driving away from him, he killed her, Terry. as he was as she was driving.

0: driving away. Like I told the audience, I'm not a doctor, but I lived with one for 22 years, and I'm pretty sure, again, let me say it. No, I'm certain that the temple is on the side of your head.
1: Yes, it is.
0: Then unless she was driving like this, with her face to the right, he shot her, like, take this with you.
1: But didn't it look like...
0: Don't you have to want to kill somebody if you're so scared that they're going to run you down and then they're past you, the fear is over, and yet you shoot him again?
1: Yeah, the problem is that he shot her again, and that's, I think that's really tough.
0: They dig it. They dig it. I compared it to war, Terry. War is tedium interrupted by absolute crazy chaos. And I think these guys, many of them former military men, that's the high of the job. That's the high of the job.
1: I think people get into these situations and testosterone kicks in. And I just think...
0: You're making my case.
1: I think that not always, but I think that there are some bad apples out there. But I think that most of them are not like that. I do.
0: Well, too many of them are like that because we've got 9 dead.
1: Well, even one is not enough.
0: Exactly.
1: It's too much.
0: Exactly.
1: So I'm sure that... Hopefully, when all the facts comes out, we'll know what's going to happen there.
0: And
1: but
0: no one will be punished.
1: I think people are getting really tired of it.
0: Well, it's going to cost us the Senate, because where are the two incidents of late?
1: Texas, right?
0: And Maine.
1: Yeah. Oh, yeah, that's right.
0: A couple
1: that's
0: of big
1: right.
0: Senate races
1: wait,
0: going on in Maine and Texas.
1: Maine is that Susan Collins?
0: Susan Collins.
1: But then didn't that guy just implode the opposition?
0: Yes, but now a dog catcher could win. They were in front of Susan Collins' office today screaming...
1: Catcher?
0: No, the voters. Voters, a group of about 50 people. Vote her out.
1: Really?
0: Vote her out. You could run Zach Scrivener in that race and he'd beat Susan Collins. There's not a Latino, because what separated Trump from 2024 was the Latino vote. Okay. He captured the Latino vote, or large enough to get him over the goal line. There's not gonna be a Latino voting for Republicans anymore. They're just not. Not in Texas and not in Maine. And I predicted Collins is going to lose, and Ken Paxton's going to lose.
1: Well, Ken Paxton, he's a different sort of guy.
0: He's a horrible candidate, yeah. And a horrible human being.
1: He's got a lot of issues.
0: The I candidate. That's what I call him.
1: He's been indicted.
0: He's been impeached, and he's an infidel.
1: Infidel.
0: He cheated on his wife.
1: Oh, okay. Not like an infidel, like you know,
0: no infidelity.
1: Ali Akbar or anything
0: No. But. We spent way too much time on this.
1: All right.
0: Let's get to the Supreme Court.
1: The Supreme Court. Oh, boy, was that an interesting hearing.
0: Yes, it was. To see Kagan and Amy Coney Barrett on the same side on any issue was compelling television.
1: I watched the whole thing. It was great. I thought it was amazing. You know, this was in front of the House Appropriations Subcommittee on Financial Services and General Government. And they were asking, you know, their budget for the Supreme Court is $230 million. They're asking for a 10% increase. And I thought they did a pretty good, including $14 million for their security. And they want to ramp up their security for residential security for the justices at their homes and for their families and for when they go out on speaking engagements and things like that, when they go talk to the public and talk to colleges. I think it's really interesting. I didn't know this, but every Supreme Court justice has 4 to 8 people assigned to them, security officers, when they're on the road.
0: Period. 24/7.
1: That doesn't seem like enough.
0: Let me play the devil's advocate.
1: That's not enough.
0: Well, then you just killed my point, because I was going to make a point that John Kennedy made. John Kennedy. John Kennedy, senator from Louisiana, who has nothing to do with the Kennedy family that you're thinking of. This is John Kennedy, the senator out of the straight, great state
1: of
0: Louisiana.
1: The guy who has all the colorful sayings.
0: He's the funniest guy in the world.
1: He's great.
0: And what he said today is, you know something, I understand their problem. I truly do, and I feel for them. But they've got 4 to 8 people, 4 to 8 police officers with them 24 hours a day. That's stronger than horseradish. He says, I'm all in favor of them, but you know, the population has grown by 5%. Our budget has grown by 65%.
1: Uh-oh.
0: So I'm going to have to take a look at this, and we're going to spend more money, because if they need more than 4 to 8 police officers, what else can we do for them? Because that is a lot of... I don't think Kevin McCarthy had a detail of 8 cops, and he was the Speaker of the House.
1: Well, they're trying to say, what Justice Kagan, I think it was Justice Kagan, was saying today was that they're trying to get to the level of cabinet-level security, have the same kind of security for the justices that the people who are in the presidential cabinet.
0: So cabinet members have more than 8 cops with them?
1: That's what she said. I don't know.
0: Because as I remember, Kevin had a detail, I think, of 4.

0: Maybe they rotate. Maybe they have, there's eight because they rotate. I don't know.
1: Well, no, he had four with him at all times.
0: One of the things that that Justice Coney Barrett was saying was that the reason that they want to have an increase is that they have a lot of burnout, because you got the people that are there at their home, and then they're there, and then they have the next shift, and they don't really have enough time to kind of go home, eat, sleep, change their clothes, and come back again and still be tip-top shape to be, you know, top-level security people. But that's the reason why they want it. But I thought it was interesting. Justice Kagan started out by saying, you know, like, I've been through a lot of budget hearings for the county, whenever the county has its budget. And you always, you know, you have your math, you have your stats. And she started out with her statistics. And she said that what the Supreme Court has is only 2% of the federal judiciary's budget. Only 2% goes to the Supreme Court, which is really small. And then they also talked about how it's 0.1% of the federal budget. 0.1% is what they have, which is tiny. So I think they should give them the money. And also, they talked about how really all they're asking for is about a 10% increase, but they're asking for a $14 million increase, which is comes out to about 7% for salaries and expenses to be able to hire these extra people, security people, to come in and help them. Right now, they have their 4 to 8 people per justice, but then they also have to rely sometimes on the Capitol Police. Sometimes they rely on the U.S. Marshals Service to come in and kind of provide backup or alternatives. But, you know, the Capitol Police have other stuff that they got to do. And then they also have, you know, the Department of Justice are the ones that run the Marshals Service.
1: Yeah.
0: And so they have to kind of, they got other places they're supposed to be. So they want to beef up their own. I didn't realize that the United States Supreme Court has their own police force.
1: They're going to get the money.
0: I think they will get the money.
1: They
0: I
1: have
0: do.
1: To get the money because if a Supreme Court justice, I was making the comments that Trump is the target of the Iranians. And I was saying that if the Iranians, if Trump gets assassinated and we tie it to Iran, J.D. Vance would have no choice but to have to put boots on the ground in Iran.
0: Boy,
1: he would have
0: no choice.
1: And it's the same thing with the Supreme Court. If a Supreme Court justice were to be murdered, we would have a constitutional crisis. And we would look at the Senate, if they turned down this money, and say, what the hell were you thinking?
0: Well, you know,
1: and the no voters, on the, whoever voted no, if in fact a justice were to be murdered, would never get elected dog catcher again in his life or her life.
0: I actually think the justices are in danger.
1: They are as well.
0: Life has changed. They talked about how the threat level against security, against Supreme Court justices last year was up 28%.
1: And Kagan said in 2010 they didn't even have security.
0: Yeah, she said.
1: And now they've got 4 to 8. And I thought Amy Coney Barrett's testimony was
0: pretty compelling.
1: It was very compelling. The story that she told about there was some incident where they
0: they
1: told her to take home a bulletproof vest.
0: Right.
1: And she went into her bedroom and she placed it down and she looked up and her 12-year-old son was in the doorway. And she said, I had to explain to my 12-year-old why mommy needs a bulletproof vest.
0: Yeah, but
1: can you imagine having to tell your 12-year-old, there are people that want to kill your mother, so I have to wear a bulletproof vest? And the other story she told was that she got swatted.
0: Her kids were
1: going out on a, I don't know, date or with friends. And they open the door and the street is filled with SWAT members. And you know how badly that could go? You know, if one of those kids are screwing around and like pretend like they're shooting at somebody and they ended up getting murdered. I mean, there's 100 million things that could go wrong because she got swatted. The first question is, who the hell has Amy Coney Barrett's address?
0: You know,
1: that is frightening.
0: It's easy to find people's addresses. I remember as a magistrate judge, the marshal's office, you know, was talking to me. Even I was just a magistrate judge. I was a low-level federal court judge. They were talking to me about security issues, and I had to give them a copy of our house plans. They kept it on file in the federal court in the Eastern District of California.
1: Wow.
0: So that if anything ever happened, you know, they would know where the access points were to the house. And you know, there's a lot of stuff that you don't, you know, just really discuss very much publicly. But there were issues even at that level, and I remember there were cases. I never personally was threatened, but I know of other judges that were, and this is just at the trial court level.
1: Yeah.
0: I can imagine how horrible it must be. You know, I remember Amy Coney Barrett, one of the things she talked about was how they receive anonymous threats, gifts at their house. Anonymous things are delivered

0: to their house that were signed in the name, it said something like in memory of Judge Solis's son. And that was the judge whose son went to the front door. And I don't know if it was a circuit court judge, appellate judge, or a federal trial court judge, went to the front door, opened the door, and was shot point blank.
1: Yeah.
0: And his dad was standing behind him.
1: Yeah.
0: And he almost died too, but it was intended for the judge.
1: You know where the fork in the road was, don't you?
0: Dobbs.
1: Absolutely.
0: The Dobbs case.
1: Absolutely.
0: And I think is unforgivable. Unforgivable. When we talk about the Dobbs case, we're talking about the Roe versus Wade reversal case.
1: Yeah.
0: Overturning it. And how somebody leaked that mm-hmm. Dobbs decision in advance because mm-hmm. they wanted people to be mad about that Dobbs mm-hmm. decision. And that endangered, that's what triggered all this stuff, like you said.
1: Absolutely.
0: All this rise in threat level against the Supreme Court justices. And then supposedly they did an internal investigation to find out who did the leak. And according to Amy Coney Barrett today, they never found out who actually did it, but they issued a report, and the report said, well, we weren't really able to pin it down, but if any additional evidence comes up, we'll get right back on it again. How could the security people not figure out where a leak like that came from in the Supreme Court?
1: Because it wasn't a priority.
0: It's not that big of a place.
1: No.
0: I don't understand that part.
1: I don't think it was a priority. I don't think they gave a damn, to be honest with you.
0: Oh, that's too bad.
1: Really
0: is really a shame.
1: I know it is.
0: Remember how Hunter Biden, there was cocaine in the White House, and they couldn't figure out where the Secret Service couldn't figure out whose cocaine it was?
1: I wonder whose coke it was.
0: I can help him with that, and I think I know who it was.
1: I know exactly who it was. It was his. Of course it was his.
0: It's inconclusive. I mean, why do we have to buy these inconclusive reports from people who spend months and months and months investigating this stuff, and they're supposed to be the professionals, and they can't tell you who it was?
1: Yeah, it's absolutely crazy.
0: Yeah, I think
1: so. It's absolutely crazy.
0: But I hope they give them all the money that they need.
1: They will.
0: For security.
1: They have to.
0: I really do.
1: I don't think they have a choice. I really don't.
0: I think it takes a brave person. I think Amy Coney Barrett, I think they're all brave to go out on speaking tours because they talk to the public.
1: Well, they'll curtail that, I bet.
0: Well, you know, Amy Coney Barrett was asked about that today. And
1: she said no?
0: She said no. She goes, she is not fearful. It's not going to stop her unless she gets a specific threat. And she didn't want to talk about anything really specific. But I also thought it was really interesting how the Democrats on the committee today, almost every single one of them tried to get in like their little digs about the way things that they don't like about the way the Supreme Court decides cases. Did you listen to any of that?
1: No, no.
0: There were a lot of them that were talking about, well, I know we're not supposed to talk about specific cases, Your Honor, but,
1: yeah.
0: You know, there's this thing called the shadow docket, the emergency docket. We don't like it. All these cases are going on. Why don't you change your ways?
1: Welcome back. I got a heartbreak. I got to get out of here.
0: Sorry.
1: It's great to have you back in studio, however.
0: Thank you, Ralph.
1: Teresa Golder, everybody. Howard Marcus is next. That was great.
0: Sorry, went on.
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3: Have reported infections. Michigan has more than 3,300 cases. Officials there say early information points to lettuce or salad greens as a possible culprit. Michigan officials advise consumers to buy whole heads of lettuce, discard the outer layers, and thoroughly wash what's left. They also suggest avoiding bagged lettuce and pre-mixed salad kits. Cyclospora is a microscopic parasite that commonly causes watery diarrhea, sometimes explosive bowel movements. I'm Lisa Dwyer.
4: Justices Amy Coney Barrett and Elena Kagan testified today about threats on their safety to a House panel. Justice Elena Kagan says lawmakers and justices alike are facing more threats.
5: The Capitol Police Chief recently testified that threats against Congress are up 50% this year. The Supreme Court police expect a smaller but still very substantial 38% annual increase in threats this year, which follows a 25% increase last year. For some of us, those threats have come very close, and all of us live with the knowledge that they may again materialize.
4: Justice Barrett said she had to wear a bulletproof vest home a few years ago, something she struggled to explain to her 12-year-old son. The House passed a bill Tuesday that would make daylight saving time permanent. Proponents argue the bill would provide more daylight during the times that Americans are most active. The measure now goes to the Senate, where passage is uncertain. On Wall Street, the Dow up by 9 points. The Nasdaq rose 233. The S&P advanced 28. More at townhall.com.

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4: Getting ready to hire a new chief of police, possibly. I'm Chris Davis. That is on the agenda today for the city council meeting in Arvin. They have not had a permanent chief in more than a year, but now they have a candidate in mind who was a deputy chief and commander in the Delano Police Department up until 2024 when Cecilio Velasco left to become a police chief in Kings County. The city says Velasco has more than 21 years experience in law enforcement, with more than a decade of that at Delano PD. If you work at a licensed adult care facility in the city limits of Bakersfield and someone falls, you may want this piece of info from the Bakersfield Fire Department. They may charge if they are called to go and help that person up or if they are called to the facility for a non-emergency. That's according to a social media post from the department. They say the staff at those places should be able to handle the job and they have priorities which include emergency calls. The likelihood that a Cheesecake Factory will be part of the new Riverview Marketplace development in Northwest Bakersfield is non-existent for now because no agreement has been reached with the restaurant chain, reports KGET. That is despite a strong desire and a lot of speculation by people that it may be part of the new shopping center. So far, agreements have been reached only with Whole Foods and McDonald's, reports the TV station. Gas has gone up about 4 cents since yesterday, so you may be noticing it if you go to fill up today. The average price for a gallon of regular in California is at $5.37, says Gas Buddy. That's with a national average now at $3.83. But stations in Wofford Heights and Kernville are maintaining the lowest prices in the area at $4.49 each for now. The next cheapest is $4.79 in Button Willow. 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KERN.
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9: Hour two of the broadcast on this Tuesday. And I believe I haven't checked in the chat room, but are you guys not hearing anything? Can you hear yes, yes, yes? But this microphone says it is dead, so I don't know how you're hearing something if you're hearing something. Yeah, our YouTube mic is dead. But Daisy hasn't said a word, so you don't have to hear her, and the music isn't that big a deal. As long as you can hear the star of the broadcast, which, of course, is Teresa Goldner, that's all that matters. In the meantime, and the other star of the broadcast is our next guest. That's where you play the music.
10: Well, I got to get a tattoo at 12:30, and I don't want to be late.
9: Okay, all right, that's enough. Howard Marcus, everybody. How are you, Howard?
11: Howdy, sound like tennis.

0: difficulties. That's okay. We're having them up here, too.
1: Not really. Chris is on vacation. JR is on vacation. And young Daisy Canal, who is not a producer, she wants to be an on-air talent, is producing the show. So
0: oh, that's nice of her.
1: It's a little bumpy road today.
0: Oh, okay. No, we actually had our internet out for it. It just came on about 5 minutes ago.
1: Oh, is that right?
0: Endless maintenance. It's like, how many things do you have to do up here? Yeah, at least once a month, not twice, and one time or three or four in a month.
1: Can I be honest with you?
0: Do what?
1: Can I be honest with you?
0: Yeah, go ahead.
1: Seems like it's a pain in the ass to live up there. Your electricity goes out every now and again. Your internet goes out every now and again. There are bears walking around saying, hi, Howard. Hi, Mary. God, what kind of respite, what kind of peace are you getting up there?
0: Well, you know, it is a trade-off. Honestly, it is a trade-off.
1: Yeah.
0: Because the advantage I have is the hottest it gets is about 85.
1: Okay.
0: It drops to the 60s at night. I have a spectacular view of the entire Lake Isabel area because I'm about 37 feet up.
1: Wow.
0: My nearest neighbor is hundreds of feet away. Very quiet and serene. I'm literally right on a 24/7 active creek. My property goes down into it. You can actually swim in it. There's pools in there.
1: Wow.
0: Yeah, so there's trade-offs.
1: Okay.
0: There always is. You know, there always is.
1: All right, that balances it out a little bit.
0: And I'm only 2 miles up, so I'm basically 10 minutes, not even 10 minutes from Kernville, and about 15 minutes from Lake Isabella for grocery stores and everything else.
1: And I love Kernville. I spent a lot of time up in Kernville back in the 20th century.
0: It's a little pricey, but actually it's one of the prettiest towns, probably the prettiest town is its size in Kern County.
1: I agree. I spent in my longest relationship, my third or fourth year anniversary with the girl I should have married up in Kernville. We knew a hotel owner that hooked us up and had one of the best dinners and spent 3 days up there. It was one of the best times I've ever had, actually.
0: No, it's really nice. It is really nice. Yeah. We looked at Kernville also. It just the house we've had was just literally perfect every way.
1: Yeah.
0: And we looked at like 40 houses. We looked everywhere from Stallion Springs to Ashby up to California Hot Springs. You name it, just about.
1: Yeah. I like Stallion Springs, too.
0: It's the drive. Oh, my God. Going to Bakersfield, it's over a half hour just to get into Hatchby.
1: Right.
0: So you just imagine if you want to go to Bakersfield.
1: Yeah,
0: you
1: true.
0: Basically turn it. You might as well go to L.A.
1: Yeah, true. True that.
0: Yeah. So, no, it's a trade. There's always a trade-off. And there's, you know, the fire season, you know, and little things. But, yeah, you're right. The internet, I can fix the internet. We're telling going to Starlink. We have a local company, and this is constant maintenance issues. And the reality is Starlink's a satellite-driven. And once you get into it, actually, apparently all your problems go away. And you get a portable unit and take it with you, even if you want.
1: You need to call the Van Alstyne's at Adaptive Networks.
0: Do they do Starlink? I mean, I wonder if they do.
1: I'm sure.
0: It has to be for this area. I don't know how. I'll be honest. I don't know how this stuff works. It's beyond me.
1: Neither do I.
0: It has to be some kind of satellite service to get away from all these either Wi-Fi or phone links.
1: Yeah. I bet Ryan Van Alstyne knows all about it. I'll ask him tomorrow. They're both coming on the show. You should call in and ask him.
0: Well, yeah, there you go. Well, I mean, I will. You know, because there's always trade-offs in rural areas.
1: Yeah.
0: The trade-off is you're not in downtown Bakersfield with the homeless.
1: Hey, what's wrong with downtown Bakersfield?
0: No, nothing. My office used to be over there on the corner of Truxton and P.
1: Yeah.
0: You know, the federal office was there for a while.
1: Yeah, I know exactly where you're talking about, across from Marriott.
0: Exactly. Yeah. Right in the corner.
1: Yeah.
0: No, but then again, between the traffic and the heat, and now you've got crime and homelessness, which is scary because, as they say, it's only like 100 individuals doing all the problems. The police have identified them, but because they really can't do anything about them because of the sentencing systems.
1: Yeah, Luigi's was just attacked again.
0: Oh, geez.
1: This time by an arsonist.
0: You know,
1: I've told you the nightmare story that I don't know if he ever did it, but Gino was literally considering, and he may have already done it, putting glass repair in his annual budget. Can you believe that?
0: That's
1: restaurant owner has to put glass repair in his annual budget?
0: Yeah, I mean, you know, they need to change the sentencing. When you do something like that, 30 days in jail minimum, no re-release, no just a ticket. And then the second time, you just double the sentence, keep doubling it. And if you do that to everybody who does this, eventually you're going to get them off the streets.
1: Yep, I agree.
0: And I have no problem
1: with
0: that.
1: I don't either.
0: People, you know what? You can't let people just sit in their own filth in the middle of things. The 72-hour hold is a joke.
1: Yep, I agree.
0: It's a revolving door. The first day, 30 days. Get them on their meds. Get them cleaned up. Second day, and just double the sentence. And be honest, we need to bring back the institutions we used to have where they're permanently institutionalized.
1: Housed. Yep,
0: yeah,
1: I agree.
0: Housed.
1: I agree.
0: They die on the street otherwise.
1: State hospitals.
0: Exactly. They have one in Camarillo. The one in, I think the one in Keene was, was a sanitarium for tuberculosis. I don't think it was an actual sanitarium.
1: Yeah. And you know what ruined it? You know my theory is?
0: Huh?
1: One flew over the cuckoo's nest.

0: Yeah, because it demonized things so effectively.
1: And journalists started to dig into it, and they actually started to find some abuse. You know, these guys with bed sores and guys being treated poorly. And we threw the baby out with the bathwater. But you're absolutely right. We need state hospitals. Isn't it more, for the liberals that are against this idea, isn't it more humane to house them in a state hospital than to let them sleep on the street on a 104-day?
0: Yeah, not for the liberals. They don't care. It's more about looking like you're doing the right thing than actually doing the right thing.
1: That's,
0: it's harder to do the right thing.
1: I'll be honest with you. That's why I've literally eliminated homelessness from any rundown I will do until the end of my career, because I'm tired of talking about it. Nothing's changed, and we're throwing money at it. Nothing's changed. I feel bad for the people that are on the right side of this, Jim Wheeler and Carlos and all the folks that are busting their hump, but it ain't doing anything. So why should I talk about it? It's not changing. It's only getting worse. I've stopped talking about it.
0: You had a problem that doesn't fix the problem.
1: Exactly.
0: It's enabling it to continue. And then you have a vested interest, because once you get the sociologists and the bureaucrats and everything in, and they have a job career tied in with this, they have no real interest in ending it, because they'll be out of a job.
1: Exactly.
0: So they just want to continue to treat the problem, not actually fix it.
1: I agree 100,000%. Now let's start arguing.
0: Well, God, no.
1: Should Joanne Sebastian Duran Guerrero, the 26-year-old shot in Maine, be dead?
0: Well, this all goes back, and you and I are old enough to remember Rodney King.
1: Oh, yeah.
0: Almost every case we've had was one of two things, either a failure to comply or a desire to agitate, which would be the really good thing. If you go to somewhere like the one individual was carrying a firearm in spite of his parents telling him not to, the side of the road is not a place to adjudicate your case. It is not a place to try and make a social comment. And they were trying to say this guy didn't know what was going on. I defy anybody to tell me of a case in broad daylight, not at night, not a home invasion, broad daylight, where multiple vehicles of tactically equipped, heavily armed people come out and try and stop your car, that would be anything like a carjacking. That is not the symptomology of a carjacking.
1: So you're talking about the Texas case. You're talking about the Texas case.
0: Either case, what I want to do with cases is, let me just finish. Wait till all the facts come out. Let's see if there is a video, because you've got 100 zillion bystanders with cameras now. Nothing is going to be in a darkness where there's nobody with a camera. We'll wait till all the facts come out, and then we'll make a judgment. It's very hard to do it when it's initially, when tempers are hot and emotions are high. I always want to wait and see. Let's see what happened.
1: He's a 35-year resident who has produced two college graduates and has got a third student who's about to graduate.
0: Yes.
1: Aren't these the immigrants that we want? Even if they've come in illegally, we can fix that. We can provide them with, they have to give some sort of reparation, have to come back and pay. But you want to remove a man who's been here 35 years and has three children, two of whom have graduated from college. You want him out and to return to some place that he hasn't been in 35 years? You really think that's a good idea?
0: He had 35 years to follow the legal process. We have a process for immigration. We have one. My stepmother was Canadian. It took her 10 years and thousands of dollars to become a citizen because she wanted to. My best friend's wife is a Filipino, came here on the green card, and went through the process. It cost them a lot of money and time to do it. There is already a process in place, Ralph. You can't tell me it took 35 years to become legal. He just chose not to, because here's part of the problem. I'm not necessarily blaming him. We've made the system easy to stay illegal, because this kind of situation, the reality of it is, if you de-incentivize every aspect of being illegal, no benefits, no entitlements, no job employment, you penalize employers who hire illegals, you make them go through the process by not having any financial incentive to stay here, because that's why they come here, for economic freedom, 99%. You remove all that.
1: I wonder why. Good God Almighty.
0: But they remove all that. So if they want to come here, they can go through the process, which millions of Americans do, that are now Americans, do come through the process. They go legally. It's already here, Ralph. All you have to do is do it. Can you honestly say that he had 35 years and that wasn't enough time to become legal?
1: Of all the things that are going on in the country, Howard, a man staying here secretly for 35 years, not getting a traffic incident, paying his taxes, not being a criminal, producing college graduates who God knows what his sons may do to help this nation. Yes, I want that man in this country. If the president had stuck to his campaign promise, which is I'm going to get rid of the bad guys, this guy's approval ratings would be in the 60s. But going after

0: people going after people that live in our neighborhoods that we know that have been here for decades, and to say that their only crime is that 35 years ago they snuck in, I'm good with that. If that's their only crime, I'm okay with that. Well, now, if they've committed crimes while doing that, they have to go. But if you're a good...
1: Why go through the legal process if you can do what you say and just sit here and not go into the system, not apply, not spend the money, not spend the time? Then what is the reason for legal immigration if you can just come here? That's the problem, is that you're saying, don't worry about it. We'll just let him stay. He's a good guy. Well, they're all
0: yes,
1: good guys.
0: Exactly. No, they're not all good guys. And now we've drawn the line that you can't come in here any longer. That's fine. I'm good with that as well. But for those people who have established residency and are doing the right thing, are creating college students that are going to graduate and maybe help this nation, I'm okay with that. I really am. Because there are gardeners. Let's be honest. There are gardeners. There are nannies. There are housekeepers. I have a housekeeper that barely speaks English. I'm sure she's not here legally. I don't want to see her go. I don't. I really don't. She's an honest, decent human being. And we're not even really talking about the point that the man was murdered. The man was murdered. He wasn't taken to court.
1: Term when we don't have all the facts. And the reality of it is she's not honest when she's breaking the law by coming here. Your first act coming here is to commit a criminal act by coming across the border illegally. I don't care where you're from, what country you're from. You're committing a legal act just by coming here.
0: And on my priority of crimes that are affecting this country, coming across decades ago is really on the bottom, Howard.
1: Well,
0: I'm not talking about recently. I'm talking about people that have been here for decades. And we're using ICE agents and ICE money to hunt these people down. I just think that's a stupid priority. Get rid of the criminals. Just get rid of the criminals.
1: Well, but here's the problem with that, again. You are incentivizing illegal immigration.
0: Not any longer, Howard. Not any longer.
1: Well, yeah, we still are, because if you're saying, you just said that they've been here long enough and they've kept quiet and been in the system, we have an estimated 30 million illegal aliens in the United States, a ton of which obviously came under Biden. We don't have...
0: And what has happened since then?
1: Well, we closed the border, but they're already
0: okay,
1: here.
0: Okay, thank you.
1: They're already here. And we still have the control trying to come in. But again, there are already 30 million people here, unvetted. We have no idea where they're from. We don't know the criminal history. You see it all the time. Tom Homan just had a press conference 2 days ago. 10,000 a month are being deported now, and they're trying to go after the ones that are the worst.
0: They're trying to go after 3,000 a day, and that's part of the issue. These guys are so hopped up on Stephen Miller's instructions that they're going after. Why do you think the probable cause that they stopped these two men? Because they were not the targets. They were not the targets. They were not the targets, Howard.
1: Then just comply.
0: Then what was the probable cause? But why did they stop them, Howard?
1: Well, we don't know yet. The facts are in.
0: What do you mean you don't know? They weren't the target of the.
1: We don't, Ralph. I'm waiting for
0: that. No, we know that for a fact. No, Howard. No, stop. We know for a fact. I'm not making this stuff up as I go. We know for a fact that neither men were the target of the ICE agents patrol that day. We know that for a fact. So why did they stop these two men?
1: We don't know yet, because we haven't seen any of the footage or any of the statements. It just happened.
0: I'll
1: put it back the other way. If your car is surrounded by armed agents that are obviously ICE, come on, they're obviously ICE agents.
0: How would I know they're ICE agents?
1: Let me finish. Because broad daylight, multiple carloads of people wearing tactical gear in broad daylight, not a carjacking, not one guy hopped up on drugs, not a home invasion, in broad daylight, surround your car and say, get out of the car, or stop the car, you comply, you put your hands on the wheels. And by the way, wouldn't you do that anyways if they're armed people and you're not armed?
0: No.
1: What are you going to try and do?
0: I would try to run if I thought I was being robbed, like the man in Texas. And the man in Maine, his dying words were, and I don't know if you were listening to Teresa Golden, who says, deathbed testimony, pretty damn convincing, he said, I tried to stop. And it was a Caucasian man who was the witness of that. I tried to stop, and they shot him four times anyway.
1: It's like the Renee Good, more facts come out. It's like the individual that was wrestled to the ground that had a gun. More facts come out after the fact.
0: Yeah, like the Renee Good fact. The fact that Renee Good was shot and killed in the temple.
1: Well,
0: yeah, you're right.
1: Turn your head. The head to position doesn't matter. Ask what happened to Trump by turning his head at Butler.
0: What does that have to do with Renee Good?
1: He shot his ear. He turned his head.
0: What does that have to do? So you're telling me that the Renee Good was driving her vehicle looking to the right? That's how she got shot in the temple?
1: The car.

0: the one agent was on the side of the car and shot her in the temple on the side of her head.
1: There was other agents around the car, right?
0: There was one agent that shot her.
1: Right, but there were multiple agents around the car, and her girlfriend's yelling at her. So we don't know that. Again,
0: we don't know what.
1: I'm not going to do a rush to judgment, no matter what you say. I'm going to wait for it to all come through and see what happens. And these are isolated cases. And here's the situation with the point I was trying to make. Even at $10,000 a month, which is what Holman said was a record month, that's $120,000 a year out of $30 million. And you think there's only 120,000 criminals out of that $30 million? The whole point of these protests, the whole point of the pushback, the whole point of this is to make it so difficult for ICE that we just give up, that we just say, you know what, let's just let them stay here. They've been quiet. That's what your point. Let's just give up.
0: It's not about giving up. It's about priority, and it's about killing people.
1: They have the budget. It's not Ralph. ICE, Immigration Customs Enforcement, has a budget to do specifically what they're doing. You're saying it's a priority. It's just like asking a mechanic, why are you a mechanic when you could be over here being a doctor? Well, he's trained to be a mechanic. He has the funding to be a mechanic. ICE does their job, and they're funded to do their job. It's not a priority. They can do. Our government does lots of things independently. The Forest Service doesn't do ICE. ICE doesn't do the Forest Service. They're separate departments with their own budget and their own mission.
0: And ICE agents ICE agents aren't trained to do traffic stops. And that's why the Trump administration today has conceded we're going to knock this off
1: because of bad PR.
0: They're killing people, Howard. You know, Howard, I love you to death. I swear to God. But you break my heart every single Wednesday. You want to get rid of all of these people. And then when they get shot and killed, it's like, well, that's part of the price of doing business.
1: Well, look, unfortunate incidents happen, Ralph. But the reality
0: that a man was shot in front of his wife and his daughter. And that's the price of doing business.
1: It's called suicidal empathy when you ignore the facts of the case and look at and can't take a step back dispassionately and say, why is ICE doing this? Because the Biden administration and prior administrations, all the way back to Reagan, unfortunately, let in millions and millions of people illegally that weren't vetted, and now we're having to clean up the mess. As a result, every aspect of our society is negatively impacted by illegal aliens, by criminal acts. Americans are raped, robbed, and murdered on a regular basis by people that shouldn't be here to begin
0: with. On a regular basis.
1: You don't think
0: Where'd you get those stats?
1: The crime statistics.
0: The crime stats don't bear you out that it's on a regular basis.
1: Tell the grieving father that his daughter's death, and you know the names, they're always touted by die the right and the left doesn't have response. You tell a grieving father whose daughter was raped and murdered by an illegal alien that it's just because of an isolated instance his daughter's death doesn't count. You can take the emotion both ways. You tell him to his face that. One American dying
0: in the hands
1: of illegal alien is one too many.
0: Let me make
1: entirely 100% preventable death. If they weren't here, it wouldn't have happened.
0: Let me make my position clear. Sure, no one should die that is not armed should die in a traffic situation. No one. Not even a felon should die if they're not armed in a traffic stop. These guys are rogue agents that dig this. They don't have cameras. They know they're not going to get in trouble. None of them have been punished in any sense of the word. They have carte blanche. They know it, and they're killing people. And you're telling me it's the price of doing business. And it breaks my heart. People are dying.
1: I wish you showed the same level of passion and compassion for those that are killed by.
0: That's not fair, Howard. That's not fair, and you know it.
1: Well, no, but
0: that's not fair, and you know it.
1: Federal law enforcement murderers. You just called them murderers.
0: Yes.
1: And thugs.
0: Yes.
1: Without looking at the facts.
0: Rogue
1: of the case.
0: Agents.
1: You are taking an entire agency for an incident that may or may not be an incident that may have to be investigated further and may lead to charges. Trust me, with the scrutiny on all these cases, you don't think there's going to be endless media scrutiny as there was in all the other cases, that there's going to be people with cell phones and cameras, and every aspect is going to be overlooked in the nth degree?
0: I don't think anything's going to happen.
1: You just painted federal law enforcement officials doing an incredibly difficult job that are disliked by half the country, and they're actively opposed by half the country and most of the judges for doing a job that they need to do that is part of our border security.
0: And the men that have killed those 9 people are murderers, in my opinion. Yes, I didn't say all ICE agents, but the guys that put 4 bullets in this guy in Maine. And by the way, Howard, Maine and Texas, we just lost those 2 Senate seats. Just lost them.
1: I don't think so.

0: You think Latinos are going to vote for Republicans in Texas? Really?
1: Yeah, over really? A lunatic with six.
0: Okay.
1: Come on. You
0: want to put a bet on that?
1: Yeah, I'll do a 10. I'll do a charity bet. Say $25.
0: Done deal. I got a hard break. Love you, Howard.
1: It's in November.
0: All right, man. I'll see you next Wednesday. Or next Tuesday. Quick time out. Not a lot of time before we get to the bottom of the hour. It's TRBS on a Tuesday. I would stick around if I you.
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3: 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We got news and traffic and weather. It's all happening 6 to 9 a.m. right here at News Talk 96.1, AM 1230, KERN.

rather be if you're trying to beat the heat and have one of the best steaks you'll have in Kern County, one of the single most iconic restaurants in Bakersfield, KC Steakhouse. And as I try to stress to you guys, of course, the ribeye is one of the favorites. I'm kind of a filet guy in New York on occasion, but not everybody, particularly when you go in large groups for birthdays and anniversaries. I just ran into the Paula family celebrating their son Tim's birthday, and it's not everybody is into red meat. That's why Chef Daniel has advanced the menu. I've told you about the chicken breast that I get, the Ralph Bailey. It's covered in a mushroom and spinach creamy sauce, the different fish dishes, the halibut, the swordfish, the mahi-mahi, and even the blackened cod, which is something new that they put on the menu as well, and the lobster mac and cheese, the fettuccine alfredo with chicken. Are you kidding me? It is a vast menu. Chef Daniel does an incredible job. Don't forget about live music Tuesday through Saturday, and don't forget about the Stockyard next door. It's KC Steakhouse.

0: Head into the back half of the hour. I want to thank Howard Marcus, Teresa Goldner. When we come back, there has been a decision of the Board of Supervisors in terms of the Department of Human Services. And once again, my perfect record of political predictions stays intact. I'll explain when we come back. I'm sorry, I put a piece of candy in my mouth. And our battery has died on our microphones, so YouTube will be ineffective today. If you can't hear me, then I suggest you go to currentradio.com or 96.1 FM or AM 1230, and I apologize as we head into the back half of the hour.
1: With SRN News, I'm Keith Peters in Washington. Trump administration officials have told Immigration and Customs Enforcement officers to suspend most vehicle stops after two deadly shootings in a little over a week, according to a person familiar with the matter. The order Tuesday came a day after an ICE officer shot and killed a Colombian man in Maine, renewing criticism of the agency's tactics during enforcement operations. The House passed a bill Tuesday that would make daylight savings time permanent. Proponents argue the bill would provide more daylight during the times that Americans are most active. The Senate would also have to pass the bill before it could become law, but it's unclear if they will do so. On Wall Street, the Dow up by 9 points. The Nasdaq rose 233. The S&P advanced 28. More details at srnnews.com.
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5: I'm Chris Davis. You're being warned that if your kids hop on bikes with their friends and participate in a bike takeover here in Bakersfield or Kern County, they can get a ticket for reckless driving. The Bakersfield Police Department also tells KGET that they discourage that kind of thing since it is also dangerous to both the people on the bikes and the people in cars, and they are working on a plan to resolve those takeovers when they happen. If you work at a licensed adult care facility in the city limits of Bakersfield and someone falls, you may want to know this from the Bakersfield Fire Department. They might charge if they're called to go and help that person up. That's according to a social media post from the department. They say the staff at those places should be able to handle the job, and they have priorities, which include emergency calls. I'm Chris Davis in the KERN newsroom with news every half hour and when it breaks on News Talk 96.1 and AM 1230. KERN.
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3: Anita Baker. I dated a woman in the 20th century that looked a lot like Anita Baker. She really did. I'm not kidding. I was a good-looking boy. I really was, believe it or not. I know this doesn't indicate that, but I was a good-looking kid. And the reason I say that, because we would get stopped. We were in the marina once, and this woman, like, insisted that she was Anita Baker. She was short like Anita Baker. She had the short haircut like Anita Baker. And she looked just like her. Apparently, I don't know, most of you, I think, know this. We have no producer. JR is up in Oakland with his daughter, and Mr. Burdick has the week off, because it is the week off. And so no one charged any of the microphones, so that's why you don't hear on YouTube. You should be able to hear Howard on the radio. I saw Mary said that she couldn't hear him on the radio. That doesn't make any sense. Everyone on the radio or at kernradio.com should be able to not only hear me, but hear the callers as well. But I just want to break down what was said for those that have now gone from YouTube to radio or who can hear me on YouTube. Howard agreed with me 100% on the shootings in Maine and Texas. He said, Ralph, you're absolutely right. This should not be happening. It has to stop. These guys are a bunch of rogue agents that are killing these people, and it has to stop. Of course, I'm lying through my teeth. It was one of the best arguments we've ever had, and it's unfortunate for y'all on YouTube if you missed it. It really was a good because I don't mind contention. It may seem like, I hate Howard and Howard hates me. That's just not the case. I love that guy. I've known him a long, long time. I've known him about 25 years, and we just disagree. And I'm naturally loud. Most people speak at about a 3 level. I speak at a 5 level. So when I get excited, or when I get mad, but mostly when I get excited, I go from 5 to 7. And then when I'm in the middle of a conversation and I'm at 7, and then it starts to get heated, I go from 7 to 9. And it sounds like I can't stand the person I'm talking to, but it's just the way I express myself. You see me talk to myself. I'm doing it right now, where I'm at a 9, and I'm just talking to myself. So it has nothing to do with my relationship with Howard. I just disagree with him vehemently. He disagrees with me vehemently. That I just can't understand why you would want to say that it's the price of doing business to kill these people that, who have been here and have done the right thing. And he's right. There should be some punishment if you come here and you've been here for 3 decades, 3.5 decades, and you've done nothing but become an American citizen. There should be some repercussions for that. You should have to pay some sort of retribution, you could call it, a retribution fee or something. Add it to your taxes or something of that nature. Maybe you have to do something for your community. I don't know. Those people should be punished. But to send somebody back to a country that they haven't been to in 3.5 years and they have to abandon their family because now the Supreme Court has said that those 3 children that the man in Texas, Lorenzo Salgado Arroyo, gave birth to, they're American citizens. 2 of them are college graduates. 1's about to be a college graduate. So you all are saying that after a man comes here for 35 years, establishes a family, establishes a career, does the right thing, keeps his nose clean, that we should send him back to a country that he hasn't been to in damn near 40 years and abandon his family and separate him from his 3 children and his wife, who may be legal. That makes sense to you all? Really? As opposed to finding that man, finding, F-I-N-D-I-N-G, and then fining that man, F-I-N-I-N-G, and make him have to pay for his illegal behavior in coming into this country. But the answer is to remove that man.

him from his family and send him back somewhere he hasn't been in over 3 decades? That really is logical sense to you all? I just can't compute that, because that just makes absolutely no sense. I thought we were the country that believed in family. And you can get your pint of blood out of this man if that's what you want. Make him pay. Take 15% out of his salary for 3 years. For a certain amount of years that you don't try to become a citizen, those are the amount of years that we're gonna basically take money out of your pay. I don't know. There are many, many ways that we can punish these people as opposed to A, killing them, or B, sending them back to countries they haven't been to in decades and separating them from their children, who the Supreme Court has determined are American citizens. What if the man has been here for 12, 15 years and he's a single parent and he is a 10 and 11 year old? You're really still in favor of removing that man and sending him back to Ecuador and having his 10 and 11 year old be, you know, orphans? That's logical to you all. That's okay with you all. And the fact that Howard was not willing to admit that the reason those men were stopped, because again, the fact of the matter is, they were not. The man in Maine, the man in Texas were not the targets of the ICE agents. Why do you think they stopped them? And the fact that Howard was not willing to say they were Mexican or of Latin descent, or more accurately, they had brown skin. Hell, I'm afraid to go someplace now. I might get stopped. You got brown skin, that's probable cause. I'm just light enough to pass for Mexican. It's crazy. It's crazy. Particularly given what we've done. You know, if they were still flooding in and we had to deter them, Howard would have an argument. But we have stopped it. We have deterred them. My president, I don't know about yours, but my president told me is no one's coming over the border. So then let's deal with the problem that exists here in the nation. And you're telling me that you all believe that part of that priority should be to get rid of the gardeners and the nannies and the Latinos that have established jobs and aren't committing crimes and are actually, I don't know, adding something to our community. Where the hell would I be without Lydia? Living in a nasty-ass apartment, that's where I'd be living. I need Lydia. I need her. You can't take her from me. Because I'm telling you, ain't no way that woman's here legally. Ain't no way. I mean, maybe you can come here legal and speak pidgin English for as long as, and I've known Lydia now for going on like 5 or 6 years, maybe. But I'd be, if I had to put a wager in Vegas, I'd bet that she's here illegally. I don't want to see her leave. And most recently, she came with her daughter once, so I know she has children, which means they're legal. And you want to see my housekeeper sent back to Mexico and separated from her children. That is the most unempathetic thing I have ever heard in my life. Should criminals, even if you jaywalk, be kicked out of the country? Yes. If you're going to sneak in here, and we're going to let you stay in here, as Howard says, I'm just being lenient, and then you're going to break our laws, then you got to go. I don't care if you're jaywalking. I don't care if you stole a Butterfinger from the thrifty. You got to go. You commit a crime, you automatically are deported. No questions asked.

0: be engaged in kitty porn. You can have methamphetamine and drugs, and the district attorney on Truxton Avenue will cut a deal that you do like 36, 48 months. You can commit a woman to slavery and you get a couple of years in the cooler, but if you sneak in this country 35 years ago, we're going to deport you. You can get high as a kite, smoke all the weed you want, jump in a car, and kill a 65-year-old woman, and you're going to do 2 years. But if you sneak into this country trying to get a piece of the American pie, you establish a family, you create kids that go to college, which means, and why we say, Ralph, why do you keep saying that? Why do you keep saying that he created two kids that created college? Because to go to college means, one of the reasons a college degrees don't mean a damn thing. Do you know why college degrees are important? Because it illustrates that you have a sense of discipline in high school as a young person. You have goals and that you're able to achieve those goals. And one of the rarest goals in this country is to have a college sheepskin. And it shows that you are disciplined, you can make a goal, and you can accomplish that goal. And you can do it in a 4 or 5 year period. That's not necessary, because it took me 12, 14 years to finally do it. That's what a college degree is all about. It really is. It's about being able to be disciplined enough to accomplish something. You've shown your possible employer that when I put my mind to something, I'm going to get it done. As opposed to the guy like me at Morehouse who cuts out after his sophomore year and has no discipline. Why would you hire me when I was 20 years old? You wouldn't. I was undisciplined. I didn't give a damn about life. I was having the time of my life. And that's all that mattered to Ralph Emerson Bailey Jr. at 2021. That's all that mattered, as long as I'm having a good time. And that's what separates college graduates from non-college graduates. So that's the reason I keep saying that he produced three kids that made right decisions, stayed out of trouble, were disciplined human beings. And where does a child get their discipline? Where does a child get the sense of, I'm going to go to college and I'm going to be a college graduate? Go ahead, say it, from their parents. So it's not like I'm just picking these random people and saying that they're good people. Yes, they're good people that are adding to our nation. If you're a 35-year resident of this country and you've raised children that have done the right thing and made the right decisions, don't you think we should keep those people? Don't you think those people are helping us? What if one of those kids grows up, and this is the obvious thing that everybody throws out there, but what if one of those two college graduates that he just produced cures cancer? Or does something that gets in the Marines and helps us win the Iranian war? And you just want to throw these people out of this nation. It just... I understand the folks that are coming here of late. I'm talking about long-time residents. That's what I'm talking about. And I think if you've been here for at least over a period of five, maybe 10 years, people that have been here 10 years and have been able to keep their nose clean and do the right thing, I think they deserve some leniency. You can still get your pint of blood that you all want. Like I said, you can take 10% out of their salaries for however long they've stayed here illegally. So if they've been here for 10 years and they've stayed under the radar, but they've done right and they've produced good kids and they're doing the right thing, you still got to pay your dues. And for 10 years, we're going to take 10% out of your salary and give it to whatever, give it to ICE. But to throw these people out, it's just doesn't seem very logical to me. It really doesn't. Let's go ahead and take a break. We come back. We'll check the board, see what you all... We can check the board, right, Daisy? Okay. We will do that when we come back. Then coming up in the 5 o'clock hour.
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2: 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John Cox from California will come in to administer the news quiz, and I will obviously badger him about him pretending like we might get a Cheesecake Factory when we weren't. We got news and traffic.

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15: KERN. Daisy Canal is so cute. Like, literally and figuratively, but I'm meaning figuratively. I went in the studio and I said, do we have any text messages? And she said, yes, but I don't think you want me to read them. They're all negative. I said, those are some of the best text messages. So let's have it, Daisy. Let's go.
16: You proved 3 things at the top of today's show. You're a Democrat.
15: That's one thing.
16: Not everyone is as racist as you. Same person.
15: And what's the third thing?
16: I don't think you want me to say that.
15: Yes, I really do, Daisy. Come on now. Let's just go ahead. Breathe, please.
16: It said, you're a moron, and I don't think I'm allowed to say this other word.
15: Say it.
16: Bigot?
15: Yeah, you can say bigot. Okay, so I'm a Democrat. What was the second one?
16: A moron and a bigot.
15: I'm a Democrat, I'm a moron, and a bigot, and you're listening to me. So who's the moron? Because I'm a pretty intelligent guy, and I don't listen to people that are stupid. But you're smarter than I am, but you're listening to me. Just contemplate that before you send your next text message. I'm stupid, but you're listening to a stupid bigot. Okay. As I want to say, if and when you get a ratings diary,

0: All I ask is you tell the truth. And I talked about this the other day. That's why I'm no longer concerned with ratings. Because half my audience can't stand me, but you listen. But you listen. And there is proof. This is why we read the negatives ones, Daisy. Because, well, this is why we read the negative ones. Because we expose the stupidity of some of our audience. You're a moron, but I listen to you every damn day. You don't, I mean, that's so, isn't that funny? Let me find the dumb guy so I can listen to him. Where's the dumb bigot on the dial? No, that's the white bigot. No, he's not in the career anymore. Here he is. Here's that black dumb bigot, baby. Come in here and listen to him. You know the bigot we listen to, the moron? He's on. Okay. What else you got?
1: Ralph is really letting his liberal hang out today.
0: Because I don't want to see people die. I'm a liberal all of a sudden. I don't give a damn. Call me a liberal. But if you're a Republican and you're running for office, don't ask for my vote then. Don't ask for my vote. Because we disagree on an incident, I am a Democrat. You know, if I were a white guy, you wouldn't be saying this. So who's the bigot? Because I believe that a person that's lived here for 35 years should stay, and that these guys are killing people, that makes me liberal. Okay, fine. What else you got?
1: Ralph, you're always getting schooled by Marcus. You should have him on more often.
0: I agree with that. That's the first smart remark that's been made. I don't think I got schooled. We have different opinions, and he presents a very good argument. But I would love to have Howard on every single day if I could. What else you got?
1: The guy who attacked Paul was an undocumented illegal alien, but he was white.
0: Say that again?
1: The guy who attacked Paul Pelosi, he was an undocumented alien, but he was white.
0: Oh, the guy that hit him in a hammer? Well, I don't care what color he is. I don't know what that has to do with today's argument, but if you commit a crime and you're here illegally, I think you should be automatically catapulted out of this country. But to throw people back into a nation that they haven't been to in decades, if that's a liberal stance, then I guess I'm a liberal. I guess so. And if that's the label y'all want to put on me and think that hurts my feelings or hurts my ratings or hurts my future, I mean, that's the best argument y'all got? You're a Democrat? That's really, you can't intellectually go at it with me, so you call me names. So who's the dummy? What is this, high school? Talk it out with me. At least the thing that I love about Howard is he's willing to express his opinion and try to intellectually go at it with me. You knuckleheads just call people names. Bigot and a moron, but I listen. What else?
1: The border was never open. Big lie. Biden deported more than Trump.
0: And I'm the liberal? I'm the Democrat? And there's somebody that just called and said that Biden didn't open the border? Have you gone? See, you're not stupid. You're crazy. If I could, I'd send the folks from 3B to your house. What are you talking about? And I guess Kamala went to the border, right? That is about as crazy a text message as we've seen in many a moon. That Biden didn't open up the border. Wow. That's amazing. What else you got? These are good. Because they're so bad, they're good.
1: What does that say when us as a country, when you're told, what does that say about us as a country when you're told if you commit whatever crime clear as day and you lay out the consequences also clear as day, you don't hold on to that?
0: One more time.
1: What does that say about us as a country when you're told if you commit whatever crime clear as day and you lay out the consequences clear as day, you don't hold on to that?
0: We are an imperfect country. So what are you saying, that you think we live in a perfect country where we can lay out laws and everybody will obey? Again, that's intellectually stupid. People break laws. And my point is, sneaking into this country to try to make a better life for yourself

0: just isn't top of my list. You know, I would put, like, I don't know, human trafficking above that. But apparently our DA doesn't think that's that big a deal, because the most recent convicted human trafficker is going to do about 2 or 3 years in jail. I think getting high and killing somebody in a car is a little bit above sneaking into the country and looking for a better life. But our DA doesn't think so, because that person's going to do about 2 or 3 years, and he robbed a family of her grandmother. So everybody, this is a country of flawed human beings. This is a planet of flawed human beings. And there must be a priority list, and that's why certain crimes get certain long sentences, and certain crimes don't even get jail time or get short sentences. And that's why I'm continuing to rave about killing somebody, because I thought if you kill somebody, particularly if you're high, you were gonna do serious jail time. Well, not here in Kern County, boy. And I thought if you made someone your slave and made them have sex and gave you the money, and that you were into kiddie porn, that that was a pretty serious crime that you would do a long time. But apparently our DA disagrees with me, because those two people that I'm referring to aren't gonna do more than 3 or 4 years in prison, and they committed some pretty serious crimes. But because these people are sneaking into the country trying to make a better life for themselves, you want them automatically deported, even if they've never committed a crime. If that makes me a liberal, then you go right ahead and call me whatever you want. Democrat Bailey, liberal Ralph, bigoted Bailey, racist Ralph, whatever it is. All I ask, I just ask one thing. When that diary comes to your home, just tell the truth. I can't stand this bigot and moron, but I listen every damn day. Every doggone day, I find that bigot, that moron, and I listen to him rant his stupidity, which makes you about as bright as a rock. Quick time out. Final hour of the broadcast. It's more of Racist Ralph on the radio.
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3: From Town Hall, I'm Keith Peters in Washington. Two justices of the Supreme Court appeared before a House Appropriations Subcommittee voicing their fears about threats to their safety. Amy Coney Barrett and Elena Kagan appeared on Bull Hill today. Justice Barrett says the Supreme Court police expect a 38% jump in threats against the justices this year.
4: And the statistics sound abstract, but being on the receiving end of them is not. So I thought I would just share a little bit about how the threats have affected me and my family personally. They have required me to, my children, to think about and see things that children should not have to see or think about. One example is when threats to my life were particularly intense a few years ago, around the time of the Dobbs leak.
3: Judges around the country have seen a rise in threats of violence and intimidation. Barrett's home was also targeted by a fake swatting call to police in May. The sister of the late South Carolina Senator Lindsey Graham has been sworn in to fill his seat just 3 days after his death.
5: Darlene Graham was appointed by South Carolina Governor Henry McMaster on Monday to fill the remaining months of her brother's term. She was sworn in at the Senate on Tuesday. A separate special election will be held next month to pick a new Republican nominee in the general election for Lindsey Graham's seat, as he had been seeking a fifth term this year. Darlene Graham will be the state's first female senator. She has not previously held public office. Bernie Bennett, Washington.
3: The House passed a bill Tuesday that would make daylight saving time permanent. Proponents, including the White House, argue the change would provide more daylight during the times that Americans are most active. The vote was 308 to 117. On Wall Street, the Dow up by 9 points. The NASDAQ rose 233. The S&P 500 advanced 28. 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